Mostly sunny, upper 80s to around 90 here early this evening. Later tonight, clear to partly cloudy, 67 for the low. Mostly sunny, little bit hot on Tuesday, a high temperature around 91. I'm Chief Meteorologist Bill Randby from KETV News Watch 7.

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7: Welcome back, America. Here we be. Here we at. Rand Flatner, in his own words, today, cut 10, go.
8: I wanted to directly address the troubling, serious, and false allegations against me. Any accusation of non-consensual behavior is categorically false. Over the last 10 months, I have been deeply humbled by the faith Mainers have put in me. You have welcomed me into your homes, into your places of work, into your restaurants, into your houses of worship. You have shown that a different kind of politics, one that puts the interests of people over corporations, is not just possible, but is inevitable. This movement we have built, the largest volunteer base in the history of Maine politics, the hundreds of thousands of grassroots donors and the supporters across the ideological spectrum, we were united in a love of Maine, a belief that our politics must change, and a focus on defeating Susan Collins. So, regardless
7: of... Susan Collins is such a threat to Mainers. Oh, she's an unbelievable threat. Politics must change. Yes, to we Stalinist communists. Excuse me, oyster farmers. By the way, do oysters crack, Mr. Producer? I don't know. I mean, they just look like, you know, jellyfish to me. I don't know. Go ahead.
8: See the reporting, but mindful of the political reality it will inflict. We are taking the time to reflect on the best path forward for the state that I love, the people that I love, the movement I belong to.
7: But the love has to be consensual. That's the point there, Brutus. You understand? Why should anybody doubt you? You've been so forthcoming about so much in your life. Poor fella. Everybody's against you.
9: Look at that!
7: No. Settle down. Everybody's against him. That's right. He grew up in a very poor life where his family bought him a home and then bought him an oyster farm. It's okay. Please don't call me if you own an oyster farm. I know you're hardworking. At whatever it is that you do, I'm all for it. Trust me. But nonetheless, I mean, go ahead.
8: Those were the goals when we launched this campaign, and they remain my goals today. On June 9th, 154,058 Mainers, the most in primary history.
9: What does this have to do with the allegations that you raped this woman? Hmm? I wonder if you would have won that primary had the governor stayed in after this information came out. What do you think about that? What do you think about that? Graham, if that is your name. Just a little oyster farmer. Having his way with as many women as possible. Guy's a pig. I'm just being honest. He's a pig. And a drunk. He was a drunk. Of course, the military did it to him. And I'm sure the people in the military are sick and tired of being talked about this way, because the military didn't do anything to him. He did it to himself. Go ahead.
8: Broken politics beholden to Washington.
9: Broken politics? Look in the mirror, you thug. Broken politics? You lied your way into the Democrat nomination. You lied and cheated and spun into the Democrat nomination. Now you're going to lecture the whole country on broken politics? Is that how this works? You got no shame. You're a scumbag. And that's not just you. Your buddy Mondami's a scumbag, too. All you guys are. The broken system. We're here to fix it. You're here to kill it. But something's not right when a scuzzbag like you can be the nominee of the Democrat Party with a Nazi tattoo on his chest. I didn't know what a Nazi tattoo. And other disgusting things. We have kids listening. I'm not going to go into detail. But this guy's he's a sleazeball. I mean, he is a sleazeball, as sleazy as they get. And the fact that women, Democrat senators, even tonight, have kept their mouths shut and haven't said anything while they came up with these phony allegations against Kavanaugh is sick. Where's what's-her-name, Kamala Harris, today? She's probably very busy huddling with Hamas. I very much want your vote, Dillis. You hate Israel?
10: Yes.
9: You hate Netanyahu?
10: Yes.
9: You like Piers Morgan?
10: Yes.
9: I think we can help you.
10: Yes.
9: Talk to our friends at CARE. They do what we tell them to do.
10: Oh, CARE? Yes.
9: The head of CARE, Niwad, Awad, the blank wad.
10: Yeah, that guy, not him.
9: Oh, yes, yes. He's our contact. He will be excellent. Go ahead.
8: They voted for hope, for change, to take back our economy.
10: Come on.
9: He voted for open change. This guy is a walking slogan, too. Hope and change. You're accused of rape. Is this the best you can do? The Mainers out there were changing the system. The Mainers and me were changing the system. Yes, the system's broken. The autocrats and the monopolists and the trillionaires. Yeah. Look at them. They're behind all the trees. They're out to get us. Yes, yes. Yes, look at us. Go ahead.
8: Take back our power and to take back our Senate
9: seat. Take back what power, you pig? What are you talking about? Take back our power. Take back what power? What is he talking about? Government's not big enough? The bureaucracy? How does Marxism enable the people to take back their power when you have absolutely no say under Marxism? None. Zero. How do you take back your power? What are these low IQ morons even talking about?
11: We want to take back our power.
9: How about you pull up your pants and shut your mouth, you jackass? Go ahead.
8: Throughout it all, you never turned your back on me. And I will not turn my back on you now. Every one of you deserves to see that vision come to fruition.
9: Yeah, the vision we have isn't very pretty. Turning backs or not turning backs or whatever. Go ahead.
8: Susan Collins defeated. And we will use every tool at our disposal to do
9: so. Oh, I bet you will.
11: We got to get that Susan Collins. I mean, we all know who Susan Collins is. Is she that dangerous, Mr. Producer? Is it not ridiculous?
9: She's a liberal Republican. Unfortunately, that's all that can get elected with the Mainers up there. The Mainers. I do enjoy when we go, I've only been there once actually with my family, Kennebunkport. I do very much enjoy the fried fish. The fried fish, the cod in particular, and the shrimp is just unbelievable. It's a beautiful steak. Beautiful. Go ahead. Except in the winter. Who the hell wants to live there in the winter? Would you want to live there in the winter, Mr. Producer? And I say this with the deepest affection. I don't want to live in the house in Virginia in the winter. You know, you reach an age where, you know, we're not doing angels in the snow anymore. We're not doing snowmen. It's a pain in the ass. You're looking up, oh my God, it's snowing. I can't get out of my driveway. That's how we look at it when we hit a certain age, you know? I got a routine. I want to do my routine, and it's snowing. The streets aren't plowed. They're never plowed around here. The streets aren't plowed. What am I doing here? I should be in Florida. That's how you think when you reach my, you know. It's not, ooh, we can go outside and sled. No, we can't. We can do snow angels. No, I won't. No, I won't. And by the way, there's so many dogs around here, the snow is yellow all over the place. Do you have that problem, Mr. Producer? There's yellow snow all over the place. I'll be right back.
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1: Could we make an argument for it actually being Michigan State or Maryland?
2: Well, that's where I wanted to start. I'm just going to run down the list. Obviously, it's none of the first three.
1: No.
2: Though, it could be like the Georgia Southern game was a defining moment for Scott Frost.
1: 100%. I mean, it's a blast game.
2: Losing to Bowling Green, North Dakota could feel like that. But yeah. Honestly, those two games, Michigan State being the first road game and Maryland being the first conference home game.
1: It's before Indiana and Oregon.
2: If you lose either of those two games, there's a good chance you're not going to a bowl game.
1: Mm-hmm.
2: Or at least the chances of not going to a bowl game go significantly higher. If you're of the belief, hey man, this is a really, really tough schedule, and in the words of Bill Moose, we just got to get to six. If you're of that mindset,
1: it's about piling up wins,
2: then you've got to win the winnable ones, and those two are the first two of the winnable ones where you don't have to squint that hard to go, oh boy, but could stumble.
1: Not to mention, so if you look at the Bill Connelly SP Plus numbers, which we have done on the show a few times so far this offseason, Nebraska right now is favored in six, they're underdogs in six. The games that they are favored in include Michigan State on the road, include Maryland at home. And so if you lose one of those games, in theory, right now, on paper, you have lost a game that you are favored to win. And thus, then, to get even to 6-6, it would require you pulling an upset against a team that you are favored to losing.
3: I think it's Maryland and Michigan State because it's the first, conference games that's important. I think those will really set the vibe
1: 100%.
3: For the season.
1: John, the other thing that we have not mentioned is we keep talking about 5-0 runway, 5-0 runway.
2: Mm-hmm.
1: How many times have you and I sat on this show and said they have the path to a blank record?
2: Yep.
1: And they never get there.
2: And they never do.
1: And so if they're going to finally get to the hot start before the big dog comes in, or before you travel to the big dog, it would require you to win both of those games.
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0: listeners, I was ignoring you. We're okay. Let us continue in the world of the sick and the demented. Hence, we go to a montage of the DSA members. That is, the Stalin Youth. The Democratic Socialists of America. Think about that. How democratic is socialism when the whole point of socialism is the means of production are controlled by the government? See, ladies and gents, called oxymoron for morons. We're a democratic socialist. Yeah! Yeah! What? Say what? Now listen. Listen, AOC, we've got to make it sound like it's attractive. We understand it's a communist, iron-fisted, North Korean-style system, but nobody will support that. So we need people to be dim-witted like you, AOC. And use Democratic Socialists of America. But we hate America! Ooh, is she dumb. It's not meant to convey anything truthful, don't you understand? Democratic Socialists of America. Yes. You understand?
1: Not really.
0: Anyway, here's the montage. Cut five. Go.
2: Look at this room, mother. We ain't going anywhere.
0: No, you know who that is? That's Tlaib. Just another pretty face, wouldn't you say, Mr. Producer? Go ahead.
3: We must always continue to agitate.
4: But we have and we will continue to globalize the Intifada.
0: They're going to globalize. That was Omar, I think. How we globalize kicking your ass out of our country. You know, in this country, Omar, you don't marry your brother. We're down with that. Or is it up with it? Well, we're fed up with it. Let me put it that way. You don't marry your brother. We call that a pervert. And let's globalize you and kick your ass out of our country. Go ahead.
5: To neutralize the institutions of power in the West.
6: That part of me would be Hamas. I'm a part of the BDS movement, Hamas.
7: Now we're in Congress, and we're every corner of the United States.
0: They're in Congress. Can you imagine sharing public bathrooms with these people, Mr. I can't. No. Go ahead.
8: Into tangible strategic targets that have to respond to us.
0: Say what? Say what? Tangible strategic targets that have to respond to us. I feel like they just came out of freshman college. They graduated their freshman year of college. They took a philosophy course from some fat slob communist who's busy shoving a cheeseburger in his face, and he stains his white T-shirt as he's sitting there unshaven and unshowered, big slob. And they read a couple of essays, and they memorize some slogans, and then they're out there spewing. I feel like we're surrounded by really stupid college students. I'm being honest with you. Go ahead.
9: Is it social power to transform it and overthrow?
10: Bringing the fight back home!
11: We have to destroy the idea of America.
0: These are sick bastards, and if they're not citizens, we must deport them. And if they've been naturalized, we must denaturalize them. And this is why I'm so hostile toward the bureaucracy and the Republicans right now. Get them the hell out of my country. I don't want them here. Neither do you. They're building these fortresses they call mosques. Have you seen them? Go online. They're not like churches or synagogues or average mosques. These are massive fortresses and facilities with big security guards who haven't shaved in like a year, and I'm talking about the women, not just the men. You know what I mean, Rich? So, then we have these anti-Israel activists who are also Democrats And they're in Canada and England, all over the place. And we had Tip Canary Mission. Very good site. Cut six. Go.
1: This is what we think of your f***. The only acceptable American flag is one that burns at shore.
12: That's America.
13: I would say death to America. You're in America.
0: Get out of my country, you puke! Get the hell out of here! All you bastards who hate our country, get lost! You're not required to stay here. You came here to destroy it. And to elect Democrats. Same thing. Same thing! It's the end of America if we don't fix this, America, and I'm not joking. Now, here's Bernie Sanders in a video message last week.
14: We're on the verge of a political revolution.
0: As he backs this rapist. I don't see any public comment from Bernie Sanders yet. Do you, Rich? They're all huddled.
15: What are we going to do here? What are we going to do? We don't know what to do. We got to have power. We don't have majority. What are we going to do here? Like mobsters sitting around, except mobsters have morals and standards. These people have none. What are we going to do here? You got this guy Plattner, and then we got the jihadi running in Michigan, and we got all this going on here. But it's okay. We're a big tent. We're a big tent. We accept rapists and Nazis and communists. Oh, yeah, yeah. Islamists especially. We like Islamists. We're a big tent here. We all hate America, we hate Jews, we hate Israel, we hate Christian Zionists. Now that, we really hate them. See if we can bring Tucker into our big tent here. Let's see if we can get him in the tent. Nah, not really, we don't like Tucker. He's a little bit of he's just a punk. But we can bring in, all kinds of people, a big tent.
0: Go ahead.
16: When I look at a billionaire's tax qualifier for the ballot in California, which is...
0: We're going to hold him until after the break. I got to deal with this guy. I got to deal with this rotten old Stalinist who gets away with murder. This guy gets away with his one-liners. He's got no substance whatsoever. He's treated like he's Santa Claus. They bring him on these cable shows. They let him go on and on and on. It's not funny anymore. It never was. Let me deal with him. We'll be right back.

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1: ABC News, I'm Stephanie Officer. A heat quave just won't quit in the South. ABC's Samara Theodore.
2: Things are really hot in the Southeast. Some areas not quite as bad as we saw over the holiday weekend, but still pretty bad. 100 degrees is what it'd feel like in Tuscaloosa. But I'll leave you with some good news for those in the Northeast. Things are really cooling down. You and D.C. on Wednesday will be around 83 degrees.
1: Authorities in Mississippi have located a body they believe likely belongs to a teen missing since July 4th. 18-year-old Nolan Wells was last seen on Horn Island Saturday. The Barrier Island is a popular vacation spot. A local sheriff's office saying Wells was there with friends for the holiday when he was reported missing. ABC's Alex Perez.
3: The Jackson County Sheriff's Department, the Cajun Navy, and many volunteers spending much of the weekend searching for Wells. It remains unclear what exactly happened to him. Authorities say they are still working to figure out what exactly went wrong here as his community now grieves.
1: This is ABC News.
4: Mostly sunny, upper 80s to around 90 here early this evening. Later tonight, clear to partly cloudy, 67 for the low. Mostly sunny, a little bit hot on Tuesday, a high temperature around 91. I'm Chief Meteorologist Bill Randby from KETV News Watch 7.

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1: So I got a text out of nowhere yesterday at noon that said, I'm planning to make spaghetti with meat sauce for dinner tomorrow. 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
1: 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And then the response said this, hey, Samantha, this is Judy. I'm using my business number. And I said, oh. And then Judy said, question mark? 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
1: Well, let's go back to BS, a.k.a. Bernie Sanders. A Stalinist was always a Stalinist. In a video message last week,
2: we have them on the run right now, the authoritarians and the billionaires and the...
1: Go ahead, cut seven, go.
3: When I look at a billionaire's tax qualifier for the ballot in California, which is no easy task, when I look at worker organizing campaigns sprouting up and succeeding across the country, when I look at public support for trade unions at an all-time high, I believe that it may just be possible that this country is on the verge of the political revolution we have fought for such a long time.
1: What have you fought for? What political revolution? Unions? Actually, that's a battle that's been fought for about 120 years. So I'm not sure what you're talking about there. And a billionaire's tax? That's part of your political revolution? Seizing somebody's private property? Folks, let me ask you a question, seriously. Forget about government. Let's say there's a guy that creates all this wealth, all these jobs, all these businesses, you know, really a vital part of so many communities. You see skyscrapers go up. Who do you think's building them? The middle class. You see all kinds of construction related to those skyscrapers going up. Whether it's plumbing, whether it's the walls, whether it's the cement, whatever it is, there's so many things. I'm not a builder. I can't think of them. All the enterprise that's created. Everybody can't earn $12 an hour and create all this wealth. It's not possible. Or create the medical technologies that we need and so forth and so on. Why do you keep harassing them? Why do you keep brutalizing them? Why do you keep attacking them? Other countries don't attack their billionaires. They want more of them. Somebody's a billionaire. They're not taking money from anybody. They're not stealing anything from anybody. That's government. They're not doing any of that. They've come up with a product or a service, or they've organized in a way that hasn't been done before that people want. Nobody separates you from your money with a gun at your head. Nobody forces you to buy an iPhone. Nobody forces you to buy next year's automobile. Nobody forces you to buy the latest refrigerator. I mean, I can go on and on and on, right? But you're glad those options exist if you have the money or you save the money. Maybe you can make a down payment on it or something like that. That's what's so great about this country. But then to have these thugs come in. Bernie Sanders has never run a damn thing except his mouth. None of these people are accomplished. None of them. Zero. Mao wasn't accomplished either. It's a teacher. Lenin wasn't accomplished either. A revolutionary professor. Castro wasn't accomplished either. A 29-year-old failed lawyer. Who else? Who else is left? I can go after it. Look at, what is it? Un. In North Korea inherits the country from his father, inherited from his grandfather. It's people that they're nothing. Zero. Stupid. Go ahead.
3: Now, I do not have a crystal ball to tell you what will happen next, but last night and the last several months have given me hope and optimism, and I hope it does the same.
1: Hope and optimism for what? Try not to use a slogan. For once in your damnable, useless life, get very substantive and specific. And when you say Medicare for all, exactly what do you mean? Who's going to pay for it? Who's going to work under Medicare? Are doctors going to be forced to work under Medicare? Well, they're not going to do it. Are nurses going to be forced? You're going to nationalize all the hospitals? Oh, that'll be beautiful. It'll work just swimmingly. The government has so much on its plate, blows so much money, there's so much fraud. They give so much money to these Democrats and their front groups. Oh, it'll be managed like nothing we've ever seen before. It's going to be fantastic. Listen, if that worked, North Korea would be the wealthiest place on the face of the earth. It doesn't work. How many more examples do we need of human subsistence, impoverishment, tyranny? Oh, yeah, you're going to lose your constitution to boot. Socialism isn't supported by the Constitution. Private property rights are.
4: Yep.
1: That's Bernie Sanders. Let's see, what else do we have? It's just disgusting. We have too much. So Josh Shapiro wakes up, the governor of Pennsylvania. He's been giving aid and comfort to the Islamists, millions and millions of tax dollars in Pennsylvania. He's been playing footsie with the Islamists and the Marxists because he knows that's where the party's heading. So suddenly yesterday he had an epiphany. Wait a minute, I think they're attacking me. Say what, Joe? Oh, yes. I forgot, I'm Jewish. I think they're attacking me too. I think they are. I'm going to make a stand. We're going to have a real battle in the Democrat. It just occurs to this guy who's given one of the most hideous Islamist groups $5 million for their facility. He's tried to make nice. But you see, they're never going to accept him. He's a Jew. And he's an American Jew. Ooh, the worst kind. Yes. We're never going to accept him. No. We don't believe in coexistence. We don't believe in diversity. We don't believe in unity. Assimilation, we believe in, if they're forced to assimilate into our faith. This is what they say. You either become Muslim, or you're dead. You're out. Well, excuse me. Doesn't matter. I'm going to spend some time on this tomorrow, too. What it is exactly they want and what it is they exactly they say. Maybe, Mr. Producer, we start pulling more clips together. Sorry to burn you with it. They're all out there. But I don't think it'll be too bad in terms of time. Mr. Producer, I think, have you eaten yet, Rich? You have? You feeling okay? Feel a little quiet tonight. What's that? He had some oysters. No, he doesn't. He doesn't eat oysters anyways. Good Italian boy from New York. Do you eat oysters, seriously? God, no. I don't even want to look at them. Hey, but I'm an oyster farmer. Oh, I'd rather be a clam farmer, you know what I mean? I don't eat those either, but a lot of people like them. I can understand that. I don't know what a clam farmer does either. What does a clam farmer do? Does anybody know? If you're a clam farmer, would you call in, please? I'm a clam farmer. Well, actually, you don't have to be from Maine to be a clam farmer. You can be from anywhere on the East Coast, I suppose. But I've never heard of these clam farmers, oyster farmers. I mean, what? Do they have snail farmers, too, for escargot? Maybe. Or do they go outside and pick them off the wall? I don't know. I won't eat anything you got to pick off a wall. I won't eat insects. I won't eat anything that eats insects. What do you think of that? There are certain creatures out there that don't get along with my stomach, and I'm serious about it. There's also certain creatures out there that disgust me, and I want nothing to, like snakes. You like snakes, Rich? I hate them. Spiders? You know, in Florida, they have spiders like Australia. I'm in our house once, by myself, thank God. It's the middle of the night. I decide to turn on the light. You know, I'm heading over to the restroom, and you know, it's on the wall. A spider that's about 6 inches around. I said, holy crap, something like that. So I got my sneaker, And I said, Mark, don't miss now, for God's sakes. This is like a science fiction, this thing. It's like 3, 4 in the morning. So I go in the bathroom, I lift up my sneaker, and the thing is so fast it took off. Well, oh, now what the hell am I going to do? I can't possibly sleep soundly, which I never do anyway. I can't sleep knowing that gargantuan spiders roaming around in my house. And by the way, they're like rodents. They're so big. They're furry. It's sick. You look at the big choppers in its face. I don't know why I'm getting into this, but if I have to deal with it, you might as well deal with it too. I ever tell you the time I came into this house in Virginia and there was a cobra? Remember didn't I tell you that? Oh my God, do I hate snakes and spiders. Look, for me, nature's outside, I'm inside. People go hunting, not me. They stay sit in a tree for all day long, 8 hours a day, looking for a deer. Like, that's really hard. Let me shoot the deer. The damn thing sits it's like a dog. I'm going, what are you shooting the deer for? Don't, hunters, just calm down. I'm telling a story. So seriously. That was a tough one. But the mosquitoes are all over you and all. You're sweating like a dog. Who does this? And in Florida, they're hunting these wild boar. These things are dangerous. And you better hit it when you shoot at it, or it'll bite your head off. If you missed out on gold in 2020, if you missed the rally in 2025, it's not too late. Right now, gold is sitting at about 20% off its all-time high earlier this year, so you can buy what is effectively at a discount. Fundamentals that drove gold over $5,000, the debt, is the main one. The debt is getting bigger and bigger and bigger. Just if it sits there, it gets bigger and bigger. And of course, the Democrats want to grow it even more. Many central banks, they're buying record quantities of gold. They're dumping currencies. Gold often, you know, remains your hedge in times of inflation and war and political uncertainty. The key is diversification. I think any financial advisor that's worth

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0: like to watch a show called Chicago PD, Mr. Producer, on ION. It is a killer show. It is my favorite sort of non-news show. You ought to try it. Have you ever seen it, Mr. Producer? Why don't you watch it? 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Switch to Pure Talk. It's the least complicated thing you'll do all night, all day. It's a wireless company that actually lives up to your expectations. You know, Consumer Reports doesn't have any reason to lie about it. Their reputation's on the line, too. And they said, look, Pure Talk is the number one in every single category. Let's listen to a great statesman, shall we? Benjamin Netanyahu on Fox this morning. Cut 12, go.
1: Look, Iran is a nation of about 90 million. About 80% of them hate this regime and would like to see it gone. But you still have, quite a few million, a minority that they can bring to the streets. And what do they shout in the streets? I don't know if you heard this, Brian. They were shouting, death to Trump, death to me, of course, but death to Trump. We have to kill Trump, death to America. This is what is the face of this minority that has taken over, hijacked this this talented people, the Iranian people, the people who fight for freedom, have been massacred on the streets for freedom. So I think that if the Iranian people were given a chance, they'd throw these bums out.
0: Amen to that. Amen to that. Amen to that. We salute our armed forces, police officers, firefighters, emergency personnel, our truckers, ICE, the people in Ukraine, the people in Israel, the people in Iran, and you, the American people, you Levinites out there, God bless each and every one of you. I'll see you tomorrow. Have a good night.

Mostly sunny, upper 80s to around 90 here early this evening. Later tonight, clear to partly cloudy, 67 for the low. Mostly sunny, a little bit hot on Tuesday, a high temperature around 91. I'm Chief Meteorologist Bill Ranby from KETV News Watch 7.

0: Middays with Matt.
1: We are in the NIL era, where it has never been easier to put teams. It has never been easier to acquire players. It has never been more accessible to watch film, to watch a player, to say, that player's good, that player will fit in our system, and then acquire that player. Gone are the days where all the previous success mattered so much to the point of your recruitment. It still matters, but it does not matter as much as it does. What matters is money and dollars and evaluation and development. And it's never, ever been easy to go from having your team being average to them making them really good, or having your team going from bad to making them very competitive. It has never been easier. Indiana won a national championship, everybody. When I ask somebody, what are your expectations for Nebraska football if there were to be a 24-team college football playoff, and you go, well, you know, they haven't been top 25 since 2013, or they haven't been able to have this success in this decade. I don't give a damn about the past. And Nebraska football has invested enough resources, whether it be through coaching, or whether it be through acquisition of players, or whether it be through facilities, or whether it be through nutrition, to year in and year out be one of the best 24 teams in the country. The bar to make the college football playoff is not that high when it's 24 teams. I don't agree at all with making the college football playoff two every 6 years. It's a 24-team playoff. Viewing it from the macro perspective, Nebraska is good, invest enough to be in the top 24 year in and year out.
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0: 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A clear, fresh voice cutting through the noise to tell the truth. 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
1: It is Monday, July 6th. 2026. I'm Guy Benson. Welcome, everyone, to the Guy Benson Show. I'm so glad to be back. So glad to have all of you here with me as we will reflect back on July 4th and the amazing weekend that we just had in this country. And, of course, we'll talk about politics and culture and all the things that we always do here on the program. If you don't know me, I'm a political analyst at Fox News, a senior columnist at the Washington Examiner. I'll be on Special Report on Fox News Channel this evening with Brett Baier on that panel in the 6 p.m. hour, so hope to see you there. You can set your DVR or tune in live right around 6:45 Eastern. If you want to get in touch with us here at the show, that's easy. gbs@fox.com. 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You can also follow us on social media at Guy Benson Show. You can follow me personally at Guy P. Benson. Great lineup here today. We'll get to our first guest in a moment. Matt Maurers will join us later on this hour talking about the politics, the shifting politics in Europe, some surprising developments, some not so surprising. We'll have a good conversation there. Taylor Riggs of Fox Business, she will be our guest in the next hour. Today is the official rollout of the Trump accounts for kids in America with special benefits for newborns, highly relevant to me, really interesting public policy. Taylor Riggs will break that down for us. We will also welcome to the show Sarah Isger. She's the editor of SCOTUS blog. She wrote a great book called Last Branch Standing recently about the Supreme Court. A lot going on at the High Court just in the last couple of weeks, of course, with some major, major decisions unveiled at the end of the term. Also, some drama. There was a report from a very well-known journalist that one of the conservative justices was retiring. And then that got like, oops, reeled back in and rescinded. What happened there? We'll talk to Sarah. And then Congresswoman Elise Stefanik of New York will talk about 4th of July, America's founding, lots of good stuff with her, and then also some of the negativity around America and what's being taught to kids in schools and what is being now pumped out of elite, quote-unquote, institutions of higher learning around the country. These are conversations that actually all fit together. So we will talk about those various subjects with Congresswoman Stefanik in our final hour here today. I want to begin by talking about the number one story in the world. And it has to do with soccer. And look, I will just say it, and we've talked about it a bit here, I'm not necessarily the world's biggest soccer fan. I joke that I become a big soccer fan once every 4 years for the World Cup, if America's in it, which we are, of course. We've got a game tonight against Belgium, 8 p.m. Eastern time on Fox. Huge game to try to get to the round of eight, the Elite Eight. Belgium, really tough. We had Belgium, I think, in an international friendly match not long ago, and then they waxed us. But different group, different, you know, players, all of that. We'll see what happens. Big challenge for Team USA tonight. But one of the pieces of good news, a huge one, is a key American player who was going to be out for this game because of a very controversial red card that he was awarded in the last game, which put USA down a player for almost the entire second half. USA won anyway against Bosnia, 2-0, really exciting game. But under their rules, this player from Team USA was also going to be out for this game as well. But that has now been suspended. That punishment has been suspended, and he will be available to play tonight. And this is rocking the soccer world, which means almost the whole world, because all eyes are on this World Cup. And there's actually a Trump angle to this as well. He got involved. This is a wild story. So joining us now to help explain what's going on better than I can is Clay Travis, founder of Outkick.com, a Fox News contributor. Clay, great to have you back.
2: Yeah, appreciate you all having me. Yeah, and this is exciting. I can't wait to watch the game tonight.
1: No, I'm right there with you. I'll be watching closely. I know that there are a lot of people really unhappy around the world about what has happened with this decision by FIFA, the world governing body of soccer, where they have basically reinstated one of the American star players who'd been thrown out of the game with that red card against Bosnia. And I am not an expert, so I'm not going to talk like one. What I will say is the play that resulted in the red card, if I'm not mistaken, was not even called a foul, let alone a yellow card at the time on the field, that it was reviewed. Apparently, my understanding is reviewed improperly under the rules. They used the review process in a way that violated the rules. And there was a huge outcry from American fans and even a lot of international commentators saying, yeah, that is a terrible red card. But now that the decision has effectively been reversed, people are saying it's a disgrace. This is like a Wild West situation where political pressure has gotten involved and it's challenging or threatening the integrity of international soccer, the fact that this player is going to be allowed to play tonight. What happened here? What do you make of it?
2: Look, the ruling was incorrectly given that he got a red card. For people who are not soccer fans, when you get a red card, the player is sent off. So the U.S. had to play around 30 minutes with only 10 players on the field as opposed to 11. So there was a significant penalty in our game against Bosnia. We could have easily lost that game. We did not. And in the immediate aftermath, the United States put together a team of lawyers to challenge the ruling. FIFA, under their executive authority, determined that they could grant a suspension of this penalty and effectively allow America's best player in terms of goal scoring, Balogun, to be able to come back for this game. And to me, strip away the soccer element of it for a moment, procedurally, because I went to law school, and this is a big debate you get all the time. Almost everyone agrees that the verdict, that is the decision that was rendered that got Balogun kicked out of the game and given a red card, was incorrect.
1: Right.
2: So should you, if you can, find a way to do so, rectify a wrong by fixing an errant decision? To me, the answer is indiscutibly yes.
1: Just not to get too deep into the weeds here, because I'm sure there are many people in the audience who are not soccer fans. As I said, I'm one every 4 years, so I'm invested in this. But watching that play and seeing the replays and all of that, and then they were putting that up against, for example, a play where Lionel Messi from Team Argentina had his cleat on the back of a guy's, calf muscle, and there was no red card for him. People are saying, how on earth is this incidental play a red card? And there was, if I'm not mistaken, I don't want to seem like I'm misinterpreting this or mischaracterizing it, rather, for the audience. There was a pretty strong consensus that the red card was overkill and undeserved to Team USA in the moment and after the game, right? That was sort of the, not just consensus in this country, sort of the soccer consensus around the world was, we got screwed with that red card. Yes?
2: Yes.
1: Okay. So 100%. Then the question becomes, to your point, if there's a way to fix that, do you do it? And if so, how do you do it within the rules? Now, some people are pointing out that I guess Ronaldo from the Portugal team, he's, one of the biggest stars in the world. He was nailed with a red card before the World Cup, and he was, based on his punishment, was supposed to be out for game one of the World Cup playing for Portugal. And there was a way that they sort of waved a wand and decided, never mind, we're going to let this superstar play. I'm not sure if that's an exact apples to apples, but it's close. It's like an apples to pear comparison here.
2: Yeah.
1: And I don't remember a giant outcry that was some, affront to the integrity of soccer when that decision was made just a few weeks ago.
2: Yeah, look, it was game one and game two of the World Cup. He was supposed to miss, and FIFA granted an appeal, and so he didn't miss any World Cup games at all. So they have previously used the rules as they see fit. FIFA heard an appeal of Belgium of their appeal, we should mention too, and chose not to grant the appeal.
1: Yes, that was breaking news today. So USA won this whole challenge situation, and this leading striker is going to be able to play tonight. Then the Belgians were bent out of shape because, of course, they wanted one of our best players not to be on the pitch against them. So they were like, hang on, we think this is wrong. They appealed. That appeal has been shot down. So I guess the decision is final. Balogun's going to play tonight. But I don't blame the Belgians for at least trying here. But there are people, Clay, who are so, so angry about this, not just from a soccer perspective, but then there's also the politics that have gotten sort of seeping into the story because apparently, I know that you're aware of this as well. You've done some reporting on this. President Trump on some level got involved here. What happened?
2: So what I was told, and it sounds like President Trump has now confirmed a lot of this earlier today when he was asked about it. So this is now basically all been confirmed, that President Trump, Commerce Secretary Howard Lutnick, and Andrew Giuliani, who's the special advocate for the World Cup, and that's not his official title, that all three of them, among others, had put together an elite team of lawyers outside of the government to be crafting an appeal. President Trump made a call to Gianni Infante, the head of FIFA, and said, hey, this appeal is coming, and we think this was a poor decision that was rendered by FIFA, and understanding that he was not going to be able to make the determination. And then FIFA, under their rule, I believe they cited it as Rule 27, I don't have it open in front of me right now, said we are agreeing basically that this penalty was too severe, and we're going to suspend the enforcement of our ruling, and we're going to allow Balogun, this player, to be able to compete against Belgium, and people are upset that President Trump was involved. I'm not. I think the president's job in many respects is to be the ultimate advocate for American interests. And it is in the interest of America for our best players to be able to play in a World Cup game. Is it the most important thing that exists in the world? No, but the president is able to be involved and the White House team is able to be involved, as they are, as you well know, and everyone knows, on dozens, hundreds of different issues simultaneously every single day.
1: And by the way, Clay, I don't know if you saw
2: not particularly complicated.
1: Yeah, and the report, there was a report that came out today from the British press that their prime minister, it's still Keir Starmer for now, that he was lobbying FIFA about like a game time change potential shift in the England-Mexico game, and he got involved. So world leaders, this is a big deal, and you know, fans and citizens that care about this very deeply, world leaders do get involved sometimes. President Trump did so, as reportedly Starmer did, on behalf of his country's team on a separate issue. And from what I've read, and I know that you've done the reporting that you just relayed, Trump had a pre-existing relationship with the leader of FIFA. He got on the phone. He was asking him, probing him questions like, hey, like, what exactly is the red card rule here? And how is this applied? And it's not like Trump told FIFA, you better reverse this or there's going to be a problem. Trump was, yes, lobbying, pressuring, saying we want this reviewed. By the way, there's this, you know, independent legal challenge that's coming, this appeal. And what FIFA is saying is, yes, the leader spoke to the president, but there was already an independent process underway to review the whole thing. And they looked at it and decided that they were going to effectively reverse the decision. Part of the reason for that, Clay, is that the reason the red card came out in the first place was based on a review process, like an instant replay review process, where the protocols in place were not properly followed. In addition to the injustice, I think many of us saw in that red card assessment in the first place. So the idea that this was just like Donald Trump calling up a buddy and making threats or something, and then America gets this, you know, special circumstance that's never applied to anyone before, I think that that is not a fair reflection of what actually happened here.
2: Agreed. And again, I just think a lot of this has unfortunately spooled out where Trump has broken so many people's brains that now people on the left are going on social media and saying they're going to be rooting for Belgium because they're upset that, I mean, think about the process here. They're upset that a wrong was rectified. I would point out, Guy, two things. One, this is why instant replay exists in almost all sports now, right? Because we want to get the rulings right, and we don't want to rely on imperfect human error when it comes to officiating. Second part of this, I know you are a big college football fan. Mm-hmm. Maybe I'm just more used to this because lawsuits and appeals and everything else related to who is eligible to compete in sports, it's basically the foundation of all college athletics right now. There are quarterbacks suing in every conference, every team, coaches getting fired. I know you're a Northwestern guy. Pat Fitzgerald was treated incorrectly and had to file lawsuits. This is a huge part of America. I mean, one thing we do better than almost anybody, we produce a lot of lawyers who argue about a lot of things in court.
1: And yeah, Someone noted on social media, hey, Belgium, we invented lawyering up, which is kind of a funny thing. I don't think I necessarily love it in the sports context all the time, but it is what it is. And also the idea is like, oh, how dare you potentially, you know, disturb the pristine integrity of FIFA? Like, give me a break. It's so corrupt to begin with. So I'm happy to see the full contingent on the field tonight. We've got all our stars. They've got their stars. USA, Belgium, 8 p.m. Eastern on Fox. The game is in Seattle. And I'm not doing any of this performative self-flagellation over this correct outcome. I'll be rooting for Team USA hard tonight. Clay Travis is founder of Outkick.com, a Fox News contributor, joining us at the very top. Like, I'm not exaggerating. This is the biggest story in the world. So we decided to start with it here today. Clay, thanks so much.
2: Appreciate you guys. Keep up the good work.
1: When we come back, the most America video maybe I've ever seen. That might be an exaggeration. I'll let you decide next.
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0: 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I've been surfing here since I was a kid. Now, seeing my grandson out on the water, it means everything to me. Watching him and taking in the blue waves, the sea breeze, the blurry horizon.
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0: The Guy Benson Show. I'm Guy Benson. So I was talking in that last segment as we were opening the show with Clay Travis, talking about tonight's game, USA, Belgium, to get to this Sweet 16 round, if you will, had to win last week on July the 1st against Bosnia. And USA was up 1-0, then went down a man because of that controversial red card. And then they had an opportunity on a key moment to take a 2-0 lead. And there was a fan in the stands at the stadium narrating this moment. And it is just fantastic. Cut 11.
1: Oh, this is it. This is 2-0.
2: Send them home, Wonderboy.
1: Do it for Jefferson.
2: Send them home.
1: For Adams.
2: Send them home.
1: For Washington.
2: Bring that one.
1: Screw these refs. USA.
0: Do it for Jefferson, for Adams, for Washington. Screw these refs. And then he just buried the shot, upper corner, and the place went wild. Let's do it again tonight. USA all the way. We'll talk about it tomorrow. Shifting to politics when we come back on the Guy Benson Show after this.

0: ABC News. I'm Stephanie Officer. President Trump today telling reporters he asked FIFA to review the red card against top U.S. soccer player Phelan Balogun. Trump insisting he did not demand the one-game suspension be lifted during a phone call with FIFA's head. FIFA reversing the decision. Now Balogun is playing in tonight's World Cup match against Belgium.
1: They made the right decision because, number one, it wasn't a foul. And you want to see a game with your best players.
0: Balogun receiving the red card during a World Cup match against Bosnia-Herzegovina for stepping on a player's ankle. Hamas today saying it has dissolved its government in Gaza to make way for a new one. ABC News contributor Stephen Ganyard.
2: Gaza's going to be a problem forever. And frankly, we'll see. Hamas will never probably go away in Gaza. It'll be in perpetuity. Hezbollah is never going to go away. It's just going to how, if the Israelis can build enough of a buffer through Gaza and through the southern Lebanon to make it at least so that it's not the problem it's been in the past.
0: This is ABC News.
3: Clear to partly cloudy overnight, a low temperature in the upper 60s. Mostly sunny, a little bit hot on Tuesday, high around 91. Mostly sunny, 92 for the high Wednesday. Then we watch out for some showers and thunderstorms Wednesday evening and Wednesday night. I'm Chief Meteorologist Bill Ranby from KETV News Watch 7.

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0: we are back with a Fox News alert. And this is some breaking news out of the main Senate race that we've been focused on quite a lot here on the show. Politico with a brand new story. Here's the headline. Woman who dated Graham Plattner says he sexually assaulted her. There were rumors that there was something else coming. In fact, Plattner canceled a campaign event earlier, and people were wondering what that's all about. Whispers flying around. It was in anticipation of this piece in Politico. A woman who dated U.S. Senate candidate Graham Plattner in Maine says he forced her to have sex with him nearly 5 years ago, despite her repeated objections, an allegation Plattner denies. The woman, 41-year-old Maine resident Jenny Rakicott, who is quoted in the New York Times story, I'm told the Times had all of this, but decided not to publish this allegation, including some of the evidence that she provides. They pulled it out of their story. She has now gone to Politico and is on the record, and here it is. Over the course of three interviews, she said that she has text messages and this sort of thing referring to this incident years ago, 5 years ago, when Plattner, according to her, violated her, sexually assaulted her. He denies it. This story has detonated, and we will read through it thoroughly and bring you more of the fallout and details, I'm sure, tomorrow on the program, but wanted to bring you the headline here. Another hour next.
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clear to partly cloudy overnight, a low temperature in the upper 60s. Mostly sunny, a little bit hot on Tuesday, high around 91. Mostly sunny, 92 for the high Wednesday. Then we watch out for some showers and thunderstorms Wednesday evening and Wednesday night. I'm Chief Meteorologist Bill Randby from KETV News Watch 7.

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0: 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Fox News alert as we head into this new hour. The Dow in the green today, up 156 points at the close, finishing at 53,056 points. By the way, one quick update to the story that we alerted last hour with this Politico story with a woman accusing Graham Plattner, the Democratic nominee for U.S. Senate in Maine, of sexual assault. She's named, specific timing. This is a left-leaning accuser. This woman agrees with his politics and is accusing him of sexual assault and has some contemporaneous evidence of messages that she had sent and that sort of thing before he ran for public office, I would add. Plattner has now come out denying the allegation in a video, but also saying that even though it's an inaccurate allegation, he's going to reflect on the impact this could have on his campaign. So that is not exactly a defiant statement saying that he's in this thing to win it. Is there a possibility that they're going to try to get this guy off the ballot, having already won the primary? Because my understanding is they have just a limited window to potentially do that here. And he did not slam that door closed in the video that came out just within minutes of that Politico story dropping. So that's a major development here. And again, we will follow this story and bring you analysis of the fallout in, I would imagine, the days ahead. For now, let's shift gears a bit and bring in Taylor Riggs, co-anchor of the Big Money Show on Fox Business Network, Monday through Friday, noon to 2 p.m. Eastern Time. Taylor, great to have you back.
1: Thanks for having me.
0: Today, President Trump rang the opening bell on, I believe, both the NASDAQ and the Dow?
1: Yes.
0: Yeah,
1: yes.
0: Where he rang the opening bell from the Oval Office to usher in the era of the Trump account. And you and I have talked about this briefly before, but now, you know, like the floodgates are open. If you're eligible, parents can sign up for these accounts. I'm sure some people are hung up around Trump's name being involved because they are so fixated on him as a political figure. But just taking him out of the equation for a moment, talk about this policy, because to me, it seems brilliant.
1: Yes. Okay. So I want to start with the good news, because overwhelmingly, does feel like a positive. Full disclosure, my youngest Louisa signed up for her Trump account. We got an email from the White House, I think yesterday, asking us to verify some tax information, and she's good to go. But even if she had not qualified, overwhelmingly, I like this. And why? I think this is the best antidote to the rise of socialism and communism that we see in our country. If I can show people that with $1,000, through the benefits of compound interest, you have a stake in capitalism, you can pull up the Trump account and I can show you what NVIDIA did today, what Caterpillar did today, what these great all-American companies did, you now have a stake in the profits of these companies and how the economy is run. And so I sort of like that in general. I also like that we can start to teach people financial literacy, mm-hmm. the benefits of compounding, like I said. I'll give you the negatives, because I'll be fair here. While I overwhelmingly support this, I think I would have preferred if it were all private capital. I think a lot of people are questioning, why do I need the government to give me $1,000 in seed money for like a baby 401k? Because the government has a stake in your child's future. But I think there are some concerns that we've talked about on the show that this could become, I don't know, Social Security, when it was started, was meant to be sort of this limited program, and now it's this massive safety net. Medicare used to be a program to help those who needed it most, and now you have people on the left saying Medicare for all, including illegal immigrants. So my worry is that this has great intentions. I just do not want to turn this into another big government socialism program.
0: Yeah, I don't think it is for a number of reasons.
1: If Gavin Newsom becomes president in 5 years, and now he's saying, oh, well, babe, $1,000 for everyone for DEI. Oh, because we've discriminated against the black people in this country. So I hear you. I am so supportive of this. I just don't want this to be another government program.
0: Yeah, no, I think it's a good policy, and I don't want it to become a bad policy or pave the way for bad policies. We should take each policy as they come. And I love, by the way, there is a lot of private investment in this, and huge shout out, you know, to the Dell Foundation and
1: who've
0: donated, you know, shocking, what, billions of dollars in his case, he and his wife. And now there's also incentives for, you know, employers to come in and to match and to offer incentives. I think you'll see more of that. And the beauty, the miracle of compound interest, you can have people as they hit 18 or into their 20s with these small seed investments now, if you keep just putting in the minimum and watch that that compound interest do its work. I mean, you could have people who now aren't saddled with huge student loan debt, for example, or have money in their bank account to save to have a down payment so they can have the American dream of home ownership much earlier in a way that doesn't feel attainable right now. That's part of like the major goal behind this. And yeah, I mean, we have a daughter coming any day, we hope, within the next week or so. And we are absolutely going to sign up for this. And I think if you've got eligible kids under the age of 18, it's different eligibility for various reasons. But look it up. Go check it out. The Trump accounts are now live. Taylor, 20 seconds. The market, again in the green today. Why are the markets happy?
1: You know, the markets are looking through the war in Iran. Oil is back to $68 a barrel, exactly where it was on February 28th before we started the conflict with Iran. The markets see a really strong economy. They see AI that's powering this market higher. We see earnings that are still looking at 15% growth year over year. So again, this is the market that looks around at the economy, that sees a lot of tailwinds for the consumer with lower gas prices now.
0: And the question is, do people start to feel that in their own personal economies ahead of the midterms? Big, big political question that we'll continue to discuss with Taylor Riggs and others on The Guy Benson Show. Taylor, thank you. We'll be right back.
2: A fresh take on the biggest stories of the day. It's Guy Benson.

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0: Top Guy Benson, we're back. A little bit later on in the show, during the home stretch, I'll tell you all about my 4th of July, which was epic. It was so fun. We'll talk to the team about it. But it was interesting to watch, and I tried to avoid this kind of content on the 4th. I just wasn't going to engage with it. I was just having too much fun and enjoying the country and celebrating our glorious experiment in democracy and freedom and prosperity too much to let the left drag it down. And there were some people on the left who just insisted on airing grievances and that sort of thing, talking about how conflicted they felt or worse. But someone who decided that he was going to give a whole speech about the 4th of July and what it really means is the mayor of New York City, Zohran Mamdani. He gave the speech on Friday the 3rd, and he had a number of things to say, including some critiques of America and our system. He stood there flanked by new citizens, including a number of like folks in Muslim garb and that sort of thing. And we welcome people who have come through the process legally, I would note. He was sitting at George Washington's desk, but I did not get a lot of Washington out of this speech from Mamdani. I really wasn't interested in a lecture from anyone like Zohran Mamdani or Mamdani himself in advance of the 4th, but he decided to take it upon himself to give America some of his thoughts about our country, which, by the way, he just recently joined voluntarily as a citizen. Here he was in Cup 32.
1: The powerful have always known their answer. America, in their view, is an arena of supremacy, where only a select few are allowed freedom, where not all are created equal. America, if you ask them, becomes less the more people it welcomes. America, they will tell you, belongs only to those with the right accent or the right shade of skin. At every moment in our past, those who led through exclusion and isolation have tried to win power and enrich themselves by turning us against one another. Division is the oldest trick in politics and the cheapest.
0: Amazing. This guy's giving a divisive speech while condemning division. And by the way, you know, he's trying to talk about the powerful and the rich versus the have-nots. I guess that's not divisive in his mind. But it actually isn't true. I mean, there might be some people, but when it comes to our entire history, it is not true that the powerful view America as an arena of supremacy where only a select few are allowed freedom. No, all men are created equal. Equal. That's in the founding document of the country. Created equal by our Creator. Endowed with those rights, not from government, but from God. That's the founding premise of our country. It has not always been applied perfectly, and we have striven to improve it, and we've done so over many years, forged sometimes even in, I mean, talk about division, war, civil rights, all sorts of different steps toward progress, but the founding principle of the country is freedom and equality. That's like the bedrock of so much of it. And he goes down this path of, you know, racial grievance and talking about all the racism, exclusion, isolation. It's part of this dark side of this, I think, tendentious, ideological, politicized vision that this guy has of a country that, again, he has voluntarily joined. And has attained, actually, quite a lot of power in a very short period of time as a new arrival to the family of American citizens. And it's interesting to have this guy wagging his finger about inequality and dispossession and, you know, power and money and all that, as he does so often, given his own family background, which I'll come back to in a moment. But here is more of Mamdani's message for the country ahead of the 4th of July. The 250th, Cut 33.
1: As we mark 250 years, what do we see? We see a city of contradictions within a nation of contradictions. We see the wealthiest country in the history of the world, one where children go to sleep hungry while the world's first trillionaire hungers for more. We see monopolies that dominate every industry and oligarchs who buy elections. We see masked agents terrorizing our streets, eating food cooked by our undocumented neighbors before spiriting them away in unmarked vans. We see a nation whose immense wealth has been built by those with calloused, dirt-streaked hands, those who toil on factory floors and chisel into stone. And we see a nation that has allowed so much of that wealth to be held instead in the soft hands of a precious few.
0: Well, that's what he sees on America's 250th birthday. I think many of us see something very, very different. And of course, he's hitting every buzzword in the socialist communist lexicon, right, where he's talking about the oligarchs, of course, and talking about the trillionaire and all these contradictions that America represents. Gets a shout out in there for illegal immigrants. He calls them undocumented neighbors. And then also takes a shot at ICE in unmarked vans, dragging away our undocumented neighbors. I enjoy his little ode to workers and their calloused, dirt-streaked hands. That's not something that he knows very much about, or very many of these DSA LARPers, who are disproportionately very white, since he is interested in the kind of identity box-checking thing. We played that in the earlier clip. Overwhelmingly, disproportionately white. And so many of the supporters of this vision are actually wealthier than working class. Many of them are actually quite wealthy or are born into privilege and wealth, which reminds me of actually Zohran Mamdani. When he talks about dirt-streaked and calloused hands, and as he tut-tuts about America and the gap on wealth and fairness and all of that stuff and oligarchy and making all the points that he often does, I did enjoy the tweet by an account called Coddled Affluent Professional, who said it's just very funny to have Zohran Mamdani, who didn't work a full-time job for more than a decade into adulthood, whose mother is a Qatari-backed film director, whose father is a Columbia professor, and whose family owned both a Chelsea condo and a gated African luxury compound, lecture everyone on the global dispossessed. Yeah, that's, I think, very well said. He's a limousine communist. He's a rich kid, hardcore leftist. And it rubs me the wrong way when someone is so critical of our country and has such, I think, a warped vision of our country to the point that he wants to uproot it and replace it with something else in terms of its ideological groundings, its policies, the things that made this place great from the beginning. There's a hostility toward it. And you come here, you become a citizen, you start asking for power and gaining power, and you do so trashing or running down or demeaning the very country that has given you and your family so much. It's something that I disdain. It's something that I have no interest in sitting back and taking that sort of sermonizing unresponded to. It does bother me. Didn't let it bother me on the 4th itself. I saw these clips on the 3rd, having some days to celebrate America. That's part of my reply. By the way, last point, Mamdani's wife, the one with the social media footprint replete with amplifying pro-terrorism content and racial slurs and other things that have been revealed. I don't think she's ever explained any of it, frankly. I'm not sure anyone's asked her about it. But Mamdani, who again sat behind Washington's desk and gave this public speech about America's founding just ahead of our 250th birthday, the woman to whom he is married, who is as radical or more so than he is, how did she spend America's 250th birthday? Look, it's a free country. You can do what you want. I think your choices can sometimes be revealing about what you believe, what your priorities are. FoxNews.com reporting that she skipped America's 250th birthday and instead flew overseas to Spain for an Islamic spiritual wellness retreat. Seems like a message to me. Seems pretty clear, loud and clear, coming from this couple and their acolytes. Some people have this view of America. I do not. And I would say we should not empower people who have this view of America. They are more than welcome to criticize it from elsewhere or from here. Again, free country. But we're also free not to give them power to rule over the rest of us. And that is one of my key messages on the political side as we reflect on the 4th of July and our nation's birthday, our great, exceptional nation's birthday. We'll take a break. We'll come back. Sarah Isger is here talking SCOTUS, some very big developments, plus a totally wrong news report about a SCOTUS justice retiring. We'll dig into all of that with her coming up.

0: officer. The Democratic nominee for Senate in Maine, Graham Plattner, says he's looking to a path forward in the race as he denies a new published allegation that he sexually assaulted a former girlfriend. ABC News has not independently verified the allegations. The woman dated Graham Plattner on and off for more than 2 years and told Politico Plattner entered her home in 2021 while drunk and forced himself on her. Plattner denies the allegations.
1: Regardless of the inaccuracy of the reporting, but mindful of the political reality it will inflict, we are taking the time to reflect on the best path forward.
0: Dozens of large fires burning across the West, most in Colorado, Utah, and New Mexico. Incident Commander Jake Livingston with the Alaska Complex Incident Management Team.
2: We do have challenges out there. Those are hot, dry conditions, rough terrain, and then, of course, we're keeping an eye out for any thunderstorms that move into the area with those outflow winds. Those are problematic.
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3: Clear to partly cloudy overnight, a low temperature in the upper 60s. Mostly sunny, a little bit hot on Tuesday, high around 91. Mostly sunny, 92 for the high Wednesday. Then we watch out for some showers and thunderstorms Wednesday evening and Wednesday night. I'm Chief Meteorologist Bill Ranby from KETV News Watch 7.

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1: Does it smell a little bit skunky in this room
2: now? Uh-oh, what happened?
3: Connor?
2: No, no,
3: No, there's that's a different smell.
2: Thank you. You would know.
1: Am I the only one that thinks that it...
2: You are.
4: I'm right under this thing, and it feels
2: So I'm glad that you've noticed this now.
5: I think I got a whiff.
2: I'm glad that you've noticed this now, Schaefer, that you have walked a mile in these shoes. You've sat here. I've long said that this seat that I'm sitting in and the seat that you're sitting in, and really the seat that Joey is sitting in, are really three different climates entirely. It's like you're sitting in three different
3: areas. Very hot where you're at.
2: Very hot because you're right underneath the deal. And for some reason, it gets shut. I'm sitting in a space where, for some reason, there's no airflow whatsoever.
3: None.
1: Are they worried about the skunks over at show tonight? Isn't that part of Skunkville over there?
5: Well, I'm sure they...
1: This area and the skunks. I'm sure you never noticed this.
5: I'm sure they're cleared off.
2: What's the deal? I didn't know about Dundee being a skunk town.
5: Well, when we drive in the morning, we'll smell skunks on the way, especially on Farnham when we get on from Dundee. It's happened several times.
2: I mean, I smell skunks.
5: I mean, they're nocturnal animals, so they'll be out at night.
1: You seemed surprised when I brought this up, when I first started working here and I commented on how it smelled skunky most mornings.
2: So, I feel like you guys are trying to convince me that I can't smell skunks. I can't.
1: I'm just using your own word.
2: So what you're trying to tell me is that there are more skunks in Dundee?
1: I definitely smell skunks more here than I do out where I live or where I spend the bulk of my time.
2: Really?
1: Yeah.
5: Just the smell is noticeable.
2: I just
5: I don't know how many skunks are
2: every skunk
1: in
2: I've
1: the
2: ever
1: morning, and I'm not expecting a skunk smell.
2: Every skunk I've ever smelled is random. 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
1: Thank you, Prevagen. 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Back with us now is Sarah Isger. She is editor of SCOTUS blog and author of the great book, Last Branch Standing, a potentially surprising, occasionally witty journey inside today's Supreme Court. And we had her on recently to talk about that book, which is superb. And now let's talk about that court. Sarah, great to have you back.
2: Wonderful to be with you.
1: Let's start with just sort of some interesting intrigue, which came at the very end of the court's term. NPR and a reporter there who leans very left but is pretty plugged in, she had reported that Justice Alito was announcing his retirement from the court, which would then, of course, have had all sorts of implications and a nomination process and a confirmation process kicking off as we head toward the midterm elections. And then it was retracted, that report, and there was an apology that they put out. They said there was a misunderstanding. I mean, that is a pretty seismic report whenever it happens that a justice is retiring. And for someone who has the sourcing that she has to have gotten it wrong, or some people are saying was that a premature report from her, that was definitely eyebrow-raising, to say the least. What's your interpretation, what's your analysis of this whole little kerfuffle?
2: So it's fascinating. Look, let's bottom line up front. There is no reason to think that Justice Alito is retiring this term. As in, like, he says he will be there for the, you know, for October arguments. So, like, he's not going anywhere. How did this happen? It doesn't make a lot of sense. I mean, Nina Totenberg is the longest running Supreme Court journalist we have right now. She has covered the confirmation hearings of three chief justices. That's a long time back. This is 50 years. So she knows that at the end of every term, the chief justice from the bench thanks the staff. And if anyone's retiring, he may make note of them in particular, like a staff person retiring. And so her explanation is that she heard from someone else that the chief was doing retirement announcements. She heard announcement, singular, and then just published the pre-written story that they had that Justice Alito was retiring. But I have to tell you, that explanation doesn't make a ton of sense, because even if you thought there was a retirement, why would you assume it was Justice Alito? It was more likely, probably, but like, you wouldn't even want to check. Oh, is it Justice Alito? Let's make sure of that before I publish a whole story about it.
1: Yeah, I'm still sort of mystified by the whole thing. There have been at least conversations about a potential retirement because, you know, Republicans have the presidency and the Senate right now, and that may or may not still be the case, you know, next year this time, right, with the midterms coming up. And those are the races that we focus on, the Senate races, for major reasons here. But
2: even that goes to kind of a fundamental misunderstanding where people cover the Supreme Court the way that they talk about Congress.
1: Right.
2: The Supreme Court is ideological. People are legally conservative or legally liberal, but that doesn't map onto partisan politics very well. Because again, if Justice Alito were a partisan, you're, for all the reasons you just said, he would retire right now. The fact that he's not retiring kind of proves that the whole narrative about the court isn't quite right.
1: Well, I think that's true. I think you will sometimes definitely get big pressure. So, for example, we can talk about RBG, and there was pressure on her to retire before she died, and then the timing worked out from the left's perspective, very unfortunately. And then there was like an overt campaign to get Justice Breyer to step down for political reasons, and he did end up doing so. So there is a, there's a political backdrop to the timing of these things, but it's not necessarily a partisan or a political decision-making process ever or often for these justices. And I think that's maybe the category error that you're talking about here.
2: That's right. And, you know, Justice Alito, by Supreme Court standards at least, is quite young. Justice Thomas, of course, is a little bit older, although Justice Thomas has made clear to his, you know, allies that he plans to leave the court, as they say, feet first, as in he intends to die on the bench at this point. They see their role on the court and the role of the court, I think quite differently than, again, those who follow politics closely, those who are into elections and midterms. The Supreme Court doesn't work on those timelines. There are no elections. They, you know, outlast presidents. Chief Justice Marshall, who was our fourth Chief Justice, probably our most famous Chief Justice, the whole point was he went to battle against Jefferson, who wanted to undermine the independence of the judiciary. He outlasted him, because then he goes and battles with President Jackson about the independence of the judiciary. He's sort of like, yeah, I'll be here long after your term's over.
1: Speaking of presidential battles as they pertain to the Supreme Court, I saw one analysis, and I've seen some legal sort of experts like yourself quibbling here or there, but it's an analysis that was done by a guy named Gabe Fleischer, and he looked at, since Donald Trump's re-election, so this term, SCOTUS has issued 44 decisions or orders relating to the president, and at least based on his calculation, the court sided with Trump in 25 of those cases. 11 times they ruled against him, and then it was sort of a mixed verdict, if you will, in the other eight. And, I mean, talk about narratives in the court, right? There are people, and you've discussed this in your book, Sarah, there are people who, at least when the politics are right, they claim that this is just a partisan Trump court that rubber stamps whatever Donald Trump wants, and they just ignore the many examples where the opposite is true. And considering that this is a right-leaning ideological court, and it's a Republican president, 25, 11, and 8 is not really, I think, something that illustrates what some, I think, cynical people want to put out there in terms of how this court operates, particularly vis-a-vis Trump himself.
2: And just think about the major decisions from this term: Alien Enemies Act, federalizing the National Guard, tariffs, birthright citizenship, removing someone from the Federal Reserve. He lost them all. Actually, the numbers you read out put Trump better than he did his first term. He was the first president ever to go under 50% win rate at the Supreme Court for his first term in office. Biden and Obama actually did better than that. But overall, part of this is Donald Trump is a Republican president, but he's not a particularly conservative president, at least not in the traditional way that we think of conservatism and legal conservatism. And so sometimes, like when he's trying to fire people from an independent agency, that does align with legal conservatism. But other times when he's trying to run the government by executive order instead of going through Congress, that is not going to line up with legal conservatism, and he's going to lose.
1: Mm-hmm. And he's, of course, notching some very big wins on issues like immigration as well before the court. But it's a more complex and textured picture in terms of Trump and the Supreme Court than a lot of the critics would have people believe, where they have this lazy, stupid, inaccurate claim that they're just servile to the president, they do whatever he wants. It's not true, and then a lot of those same people actually cheer when they get the outcome that they want from the court, not really addressing at all their previous criticisms and narratives about said court. So that's just something that drives me personally a little bit crazy.
2: I go even nuts, because no matter how the court decides, they will find a way to criticize the decision. You know, when the court ruled against Trump on tariffs, I was told that actually wasn't a sign that the court was independent of the presidency. It was just a sign that they were corporatist and were worried about their stock portfolio.
1: Yeah, I mean, some people will kind of twist themselves into pretzels regardless to criticize an institution that they want to undermine for partisan political reasons. But you'll have, you know, even elected Democrats. I saw Hakeem Jeffries, where he will trash the court one day in really intense terms and play footsie with court packing and all these really damaging things that many Democrats are now talking about openly, almost like it's some kind of litmus test moving forward in Democratic politics. And then when they get an outcome that they like, there'll be these triumphant, sort of high-minded statements about how wonderful this is for our democracy and so on and so forth. It's like, well, do you remember your last press release, or do you just kind of go, just lurch from decision to decision on how you're feeling about the court? And there's some of that on the right as well. Many conservatives are unhappy, deeply unhappy, with one justice in particular. It's not one of the three lefties on the court. It's one of the conservative justices. Let's talk about that and break it down when we come back with Sarah Isger on The Guy Benson Show.
0: Not the same talking points here. 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

0: now with our guest, Sarah Isger, who wrote the book Last Branch Standing. She's editor of SCOTUS blog. And as I teased before the break, Sarah, I want to talk about this. There has been a lot of criticism, not just of the Chief Justice. That's been true for a long time, and I've engaged in it myself a little bit. The Obamacare decision really stuck in my craw. But Chief Justice Roberts is a very known commodity at this point. One of the newest justices is Amy Coney Barrett, a Trump appointee, quite young by court standards, of course, a female, quite conservative in many ways, but many on the right, especially kind of more in MAGA world, they're very, very angry with her. And they're making it seem like she's some sort of neo-suitor who came in sheep's clothing as a conservative and now is actually this, you know, left-wing rogue. I think that is a gross misreading, wildly unfair, of her actual record on the bench at the high court and previous to that. But there is this kind of emotional response when she has joined, let's say, the three progressive justices in some sort of coalition where the outcomes aren't what elements of the right want, and saying, oh, well, she's some sort of turncoat. What do you make of the whole discourse around Justice Barrett?
1: I find it fascinating because there's three Trump appointees, all of whom have, quote unquote, betrayed Donald Trump in major opinions at this point. But the right's ire is focused on Amy Coney Barrett. And it's not just in gender, like, undertones. I think they're gender overtones at this point. They've called her a DEI hire. They've said that this is proof of why we can't put any more women on the Supreme Court because all of the women have been terrible justices. Again, I can't even begin to describe what's wrong with that. But like when Justice Gorsuch votes against Donald Trump, it's not because of his gender. So why is it because of her gender? Unless, of course, this is sort of motivated thinking. Justice Barrett is probably the justice that is most similar to Justice Scalia on the court right now. Of course, she clerked for him, but that's not the only reason. I mean, she quotes him a lot. She is a formalist in a way that the other justices are not. You know, we're not going to do a whole law school class right now, but it's this idea that, like, she's going to be very, very strict about how cases get to the court, exactly what posture they're in, what exact question is the court being asked, and that's going to make her very suspicious of uses of executive power that are not authorized by Congress. So that's why you're going to see her rule against Trump more often. Because,
0: and she's been very consistent, by the way, right, in terms of saying, hey, this is not our job. This is Congress's job. This is a point that she has made over and over and over again in her days being a professor on the lower court and at the Supreme Court. This is not some new, divergent, posture of hers. This is very consistent.
1: Right. And again, I think if you had sort of an old school conservative president, they would love Justice Barrett. It's because you have a president right now who is Republican but not conservative that you're seeing this tension. And then you add on to that her gender in this moment where everyone wants to blame everything, frankly, on both sides, on, you know, DEI initiatives. And so she gets to be the focus of it in a way that, frankly, I think if you're a conservative is pretty short-term thinking. I'll just say that.
0: Yeah, I've also seen people coming to her defense. Looking at her record on the high court and her votes, she was in the majority to overturn Roe versus Wade, one of the

0: seminal watershed decisions in the history of the court, which was a major goal of legal conservatives for decades, right, for generations. So she was in the majority on that case, overturning Roe, the Dobbs case. She voted to get rid of Chevron deference, a huge win against the administrative state from a conservative perspective. She's handed Trump wins on immunity, on immigration, on, you know, blocking states from trying to remove him from the ballot. She's ruled with conservatives on affirmative action, on, as I mentioned, a number of cases pertaining to immigration. You go down the list, gun rights, religious liberty. She has been rock solid on so many of these things. And I feel like when people don't get their way on a number of cases, even if they're big ones, like, you know, birthright citizenship, a lot of people cared a lot about that one. You don't throw the entire record out and stamp your feet and have a conniption and say, oh, this is now a left-wing progressive because you didn't get your way, and lose sight of the record that she has built, her jurisprudence, over these last number of years. I just think it's short-sighted and unfair.
1: There's also, and this is on the right and the left, and I wish we had more of this in all parts of our conversations right now, there's a lack of intellectual humility. So when the court decides the way you want it to, then it's acting independently and following the law. When the court rules the way you didn't want it to, they're corrupt, you know, it's all the bad reasons. Instead of just take like one quick moment and say, am I so sure I'm right about this? Because you think back to a case like Plessy versus Ferguson, which upheld segregation in the South, ushered in an era of violence and Jim Crow. That was a 7-1 decision. Seven justices were sure they were right. The population was sure it was right. Culture was sure it was right. And they were dead wrong. So like, just take a quick moment. Maybe you're right and they're wrong. Maybe they're right and you're wrong. Maybe you're both wrong. But this, like, every time they rule with me, they're good. Every time they rule against me, they're bad. It's really unlikely that any president is always legally right or legally wrong. Mm-hmm.
0: Yeah, I think that's, of course, fair. I would say that some of the criticisms of Barrett, while I disagree with them, people are at least, and yes, there's some people who are making it about her sex and whatever. I think a lot of it's just like, this is wrong. She's dead wrong. This is so disappointing. I've seen a lot of that. That is different than what we've seen from the left more broadly, which is trying to delegitimize the institution itself because they've taken a series of relatively high profile L's in recent years after dominating the court for decades, where they weren't saying, oh, this is, you know, structurally problematic, and they've trumped up all this ridiculous, you know, ethics stuff, and, oh, the court, they're all corrupt. A lot of that stuff, I think, is the most dangerous rhetoric that we've gotten and potentially moving towards action. That seems to be highly concentrated on the left these days, which is a conversation that I want to continue to have with you, Sarah. I also want to hopefully bring you back to say, now that the court has ruled what they have on birthright citizenship, which did not come as a huge surprise to me. I have big problems with the status quo on birthright citizenship. I actually think it's sort of crazy. But I think what the court decided is defensible, at least to a large extent. Where do we go from here? What can be done to fix this policy? That is maybe a very big question for another day. I wish we had more time, but we're up against the top of the hour, so I have to let you go. Please, please come back. Sarah Isger.
1: Thanks for having me.
0: She is editor of SCOTUS Blog. Read her book, Last Branch Standing. And with that, the final hour of the Guy Benson Show on deck. Congresswoman Elise Stefanik is here, straight ahead.
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clear to partly cloudy overnight, a low temperature in the upper 60s. Mostly sunny, a little bit hot on Tuesday, a high around 91. Mostly sunny, 92 for the high Wednesday. Then we watch out for some showers and thunderstorms Wednesday evening and Wednesday night. I'm Chief Meteorologist Bill Ranby from KETV News Watch 7.

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And now, here's

0: Our time here on the Guy Benson Show Monday edition. Thanks so much for tuning in. GuyBensonShow.com podcast always free when the show's over in just about an hour. Then I'll be off to special report on the news channel, joining Brett Baier and the team on the panel. So please tune in for that. This radio hour brought to you by the Finnish Long Drink. I'm a big fan. Enjoyed some over the long weekend. Many of you did as well. TheLongDrink.com. Please drink responsibly. 21 plus only. Well, joining us now is New York Republican Congresswoman Elise Stefanik, author of the book Poisoned Ivies, the inside account of the academic and moral rot at America's elite universities. Congresswoman, great to have you back. I got to hear all about your 4th of July. It seems like you had a pretty memorable one.
1: Well, I was so honored. I delivered the keynote remarks at the National Archives, which is extraordinary, home to our Declaration of Independence, the U.S. Constitution, and the Bill of Rights, so no better place, and just a tremendous honor. I talked about the founders and that incredible generation and what we have accomplished as a nation, as the leader of the free world in the past 250 years, and it's particularly meaningful to my district, Guy. I represent so many of the battlefields during the Revolutionary War. I just live miles from the battlefield of Saratoga, which was, of course, the turning point of the Revolutionary War. But then I spent the day with my family. You know, Washington, D.C. was packed with so many patriots wearing red, white, and blue. We went to the National Mall, and we watched that amazing firework display with Washington Monument as the backdrop, the best firework display I have ever seen and probably will ever see. And then earlier in the week, we went to Mount Vernon, the home of George Washington. And what's interesting, Guy, I know you're a parent, I'm a parent as well, is my 4-year-old son, Sam, is asking so many great questions about President George Washington and what was King George III like, and tell me about the Declaration. So it's really a civics education for this next generation.
0: Speaking of generations, and this actually will dovetail at some point into another part of our conversation and your book that you wrote about all of the moral rot, as you call it, in America's institutions of higher learning. But when you go back in the history books and you look at the founding fathers, I think a lot of people sort of envision them as these older guys because they've got the white wigs and they're dressed up in the, you know, sartorial choices of the day, which are not terribly familiar to us anymore. But so many of those founders were very young. Right, in their 20s and 30s, people making really huge decisions about the direction of our country and the American experiment and setting us off on this marvelous course with the ability to get better and better through the years. And, I mean, you look even to, you know, Jefferson when he wrote the Declaration of Independence, his youth at the time. I think it's actually maybe something that America's young people today can look back upon, because I know many of them are taught that the founders are all so flawed and have all these, you know, warts and problems that really it's like a mark against us from the very beginning and so on and so forth. But I think if you can strip away some of the politics through a certain lens, often on the left, colored by modern, morals and that sort of thing, if you just look at the inheritance that was bestowed upon many generations of Americans to come, a lot of that brilliance, a lot of that genius came from very, very young men and their spouses.
1: And they came from all walks of life, Guy. These were farmers. These were brewers, shopkeepers, and cobblers, shoemakers. I mean, extraordinary, everyday Americans who put their lives, their families' lives, their fortunes at risk to literally fight for life, liberty, and the pursuit of happiness and the country that we hold dear. And it's been the greatest Declaration of Independence, the greatest aspiration to freedom that this world has ever known and will ever know. And it's up to this generation to keep it. You know, yes, of course, when we look at the history, you have Benjamin Franklin, who was considered then the older generation, the wise. But then you have the youngsters like Alexander Hamilton, who was an aide-de-camp to George Washington. You have Thomas Jefferson, who at the very young age wrote the Declaration. You have James Madison.
0: He was 33. He wrote the Declaration. He was 33. Amazing.
1: amazing, amazing. John Adams. I love the story of John Adams, who talked about how generations of Americans would celebrate. He thought it was going to be July 2nd with fireworks and pomp and circumstances. And he's exactly right about the celebrations, although the date we celebrate, of course, is July 4th. So it really is inspiring to me as a policymaker to return back to those founding documents and learn more and more about that extraordinary founding generation.
0: It is inspiring, and I would love to see a lot more of this taught in our schools. And I think a lot of it is, but it does come frequently through this tinted lens that I talked about, where a lot of the underlying sort of expectation or the underlying theme is that we are so terribly flawed, and let's focus on a lot of the original sins of the country. And Congresswoman, to me, I don't deny the sins or the flaws at all. Those exist. But what makes us special and exceptional and great as a country, those fundamental underpinnings are unusual, unique in world history, whereas our flaws are not at all unique in world history. It's not to excuse them, it's not to sweep them under the rug, but they are not unique to us. And I think a lot of our detractors and critics and the people who have captured a lot of our educational institutions and other institutions in this country, they sort of reverse that truth. They make it seem like our flaws are unique to us and our greatness is not unique to us. That's backwards.
1: You know, I think you're exactly right, Guy, and it's very important that we teach the next generation what makes us so extraordinary. As you talked about, these founders risked their lives, their fortune, their sacred honor. These were underdogs. These were people that it was a ragtag army with extraordinary leadership by General George Washington. It was the first time in history that the British Empire had to surrender at a battle right in my district at Saratoga Battlefield. And the world was watching. Of course, that specific battle led the French to join as allies to the Americans at the roof of the Revolutionary War. And we all know the history of the surrender at Yorktown. So we need to teach this in our schools. And I will tell you, there is no greater story to tell. It's been very interesting to see this through the lens of my son, who wants to hear more of this story, of this amazing founding story of Paul Revere, of Samuel Adams, John Adams, and Abigail writing those letters. It really is a vivid history. And rather than this negative lens that is happening in K-12 and higher ed institutions, we need to be telling it of American exceptionalism, because that's who we are. This is why Americans love underdogs, because we know, going back to our founding, that Americans always rise to the occasion and always get the job done.
0: Mm-hmm. And then we've built this flourishing country that's the greatest in the history of the world in so many different ways based on all kinds of metrics. And then you've got a very different vision of what this place is and represents, how it started, where we are now. We played a few clips last hour of the mayor of New York City, Zohran Mamdani, who's a communist, and he obviously sees this very, very differently, and so do a lot of people. And his supporters, I think, very much hold this country in a place of suspicion, contempt, whatever you want to say. And you watch how some people, not on the left generally, but on the hard left, really struggle with how to talk about America on the 4th of July and on a major milestone celebration like this. Many of them openly don't really want to fully celebrate or celebrate at all. And I saw that Axios had a story about the Republicans rebooting, quote, the Red Scare. And I actually don't think it's much of a Red Scare to simply notice the words, the policies, etc., of people who are openly embracing hard left, full-blown socialistic, if not communistic, policies, a lot of which has this undertone, or even just overtly, an expression of anti-Americanism from within.
1: It was a stark contrast. If you look at the anti-American speech that Mamdani gave on the 250th anniversary, it is a stark contrast to the just American celebrations that we saw, patriotic Americans that were celebrating in my district and across the country, in Washington, D.C., for example. And he essentially was attacking the history of America. And if you take a step back, Guy, how entitled is that? This is someone who only had the privilege of being sworn in as an American citizen just 8 years ago. And no other country in the world do you have extraordinary opportunity to run for office and be elected, and for him to then attack the fabric of our very nation, it was disgraceful. He did not meet the moment. I think his team of consultants thought, you know, they write the scripts for his videos because he functions as an actor. I think they thought that this would resonate. It was an absolute abysmal failure. That's not what the American people want to hear on the 250th anniversary or any 4th of July. And you're exactly right. When the media talks about the Red Scare, this is not the Red Scare. This is the reality of what's happening. We're seeing full-blown communist candidates winning primaries and being elected to office. I do think it's very concerning if you look at the percentage of patriotism and love of America of Republicans versus Democrats. It stayed above 90% of whether they're proud of their country for Republicans. Democrats have plummeted by 50 points. It's now only 30%, I think, who are proud of America. It didn't used to be the case 20 years ago. So the fact that this is now becoming partisan and hatred for America is deeply disturbing.
0: And I think a lot of that negativity is indoctrinated in the schools by design. And I want to talk about that and turn to it when we come back. Let's take a break real quick. Elise Stefanik, Congresswoman from New York, our guest here on the Guy Benson Show Happy Hour. Stay tuned.
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1: Could we make an argument for it actually being Michigan State or Maryland?
2: Well, that's where I wanted to start. I'm just going to run down the list. Obviously, it's none of the first three.
1: No.
2: Though, it could be like the Georgia Southern game was a defining moment for Scott Frost.
1: 100%. I mean, it's his last
2: losing
1: game.
2: To Bowling Green, North Dakota could feel like that. But honestly, those two games, Michigan State being the first road game and Maryland being the first conference home game.
1: It's before Indiana and Oregon.
2: If you lose either of those two games, there's a good chance you're not going to a bowl game.
1: Mm-hmm.
2: Or at least the chances of not going to a bowl game go significantly higher. If you're of the belief, hey man, this is a really, really tough schedule, and in the words of Bill Moose, we just got to get to six. If you're of that mindset,
1: it's about piling up wins,
2: then you got to win the winnable ones, and those two are the first two of the winnable ones where you don't have to squint that hard to go, oh boy, but could stumble.
1: Not to mention, so if you look at the Bill Connolly SP Plus numbers, which we have done on the show a few times so far this offseason, Nebraska right now is favored in six, they're underdogs in six. The games that they are favored in include Michigan State on the road, include Maryland at home. And so if you lose one of those games, in theory, right now, on paper, you have lost a game that you are favored to win. And thus, then, to get even to 6-6, it would require you pulling an upset against a team that you are favored to lose it.
3: I think it's Maryland and Michigan State because it's the first, conference games, that's important. I think those will really set the vibe
1: 100%.
3: For the season.
1: John, the other thing that we have not mentioned is we keep talking about 5-0 runway, 5-0 runway. And mm-hmm. How many times have you and I sat on this show and said they have the path to a blank record?
2: Yep.
1: And they never get there.
2: And they never do.
1: And so if they're going to finally get to the hot start before the big dog comes in, or before you travel to the big dog, it would require you to win both of those games.
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0: We're back on the Guy Benson Show. It's the happy hour. Congresswoman Elise Stefanik of New York is with us. And we were just talking about some of the negativity being accentuated in our culture, in our schools in particular. This is done by partisans, by ideologues who go into the schools. And, I mean, this is something that you and I talked about over the course of years, especially accelerating after October 7th, 2023, and some of the horrifying things that we saw on college campuses. Of course, a lot of the seeds are planted years earlier, but it was very, very disturbing. You've written this book, Poisoned Ivies, and what we're seeing now is a lot of the most radical agitators who were part of that movement, which was not just an anti-Israel and often anti-Semitic movement, but also, I think, fundamentally, in many cases, anti-American or America hostile, really at its core. Those people are now graduating, or they're going on to graduate school or whatever they're up to, and they are launching political careers, and they are meeting with a great deal of success within the Democratic primary electorate, especially in blue cities, where the campus radicals are now headed to Congress, right? I mean, we're seeing kind of the fruits of this sort of thing blooming, I think a toxic fruit, very, very quickly.
1: I think that's right, Guy. And I talk about in my book, Poisoned Ivies, you can draw a direct line to what happened on these college campuses, to this surge of communist candidates, and in some cases, candidates that win, like Mamdani, from what, you know, there's a direct line between the pro-Hamas, anti-American riots to where we are today. And it's going up to, it's going to be up to our generation of leaders to push back on this anti-American sentiment. And it's not just in college. It goes back to K through 12. One of the interesting parts of my book, Poisoned Ivies, I talk about some of these very historic Ivy League schools. Harvard, Penn, Columbia are three good examples. If you go back to our founding fathers, though, these institutions historically predated the founding of our country and were very much a part of our American Revolutionary founding generation. Harvard, of course, quartered General George Washington's troops. Penn was co-founded by Benjamin Franklin. Alexander Hamilton was a student at the earlier versions of Columbia King's College. And what's sad, what has happened to these institutions, their founding missions were timeless and were very much a part of what our founders envisioned. They've fallen so far away from those founding missions. So the book is interesting from a historical perspective of what that timeless founding vision was, why it was important to our founders in this country, and then the rot that exists today and how that happened, particularly over the past, I would say, 20 years.
0: I do want to give, finally, before I let you go, Congresswoman, a positive development. And I very briefly mentioned this a couple of weeks back, but I'm not even sure if you've paid attention to this. I know that you were very involved in those infamous hearings with so many of the university presidents in 2023 or into 2024. And one of the leaders was of my school, Northwestern University, in the Chicagoland area. Many of our listeners at WLS are familiar with Northwestern and around the country as well. Michael Schill, the former president of Northwestern, was eventually forced out. He resigned, and I think, unfortunately, that was very necessary for the university to perhaps right the ship or chart a better course. The new president, who has now been named and is introducing himself to the Northwestern community, is a guy named Meng Chiang, who's an immigrant and who has a very good reputation. He was at Purdue before he came to Northwestern, and he's very tight with Mitch Daniels, the former governor there, the former president of Purdue as well. And from what I've heard, Chiang is excellent on free speech, on institutional neutrality. Purdue got an A grade on combating anti-Semitism. Seems like a very good hire, someone who just wants to get back to what a university ought to be and clear out some of this nonsense. So I unfortunately had to use my alma mater as a negative example. It brought me no joy to do so over the course of, you know, the year, a year and a half, whatever it was. But now, hopefully, this is one ray of sunshine, and I'll let you close on that.
1: Well, Purdue certainly is a positive example. The leadership we've seen at Purdue, not just on issues related to institutional neutrality, but even they have dealt with sort of the tuition skyrocketing crisis by freezing their tuition for students. They have transparency in terms of what salaries are for students in particular programs. So we've seen years of strong leadership at Purdue. That's good news for Northwestern. It's going to take quite some time to turn that ship, but there needed to be a sea change after Michael Shell, who was one of the witnesses, of course, and I talk about that in the book. There's a portion on Northwestern as well as the transcript. So, yes, it will take time, but we are seeing this turn in the right direction, and that's what I talk about in the book. It's not just the negative, but it's how we fix this over the long term to save these institutions from themselves, to return back to these timeless founding missions of academic excellence. Yep. And that's very much a part of the health of our country and making sure that they're representative of American values.
0: Better people, better policies, and a return to what make institutions of higher learning what they ought to be. And I'm not saying that the war is won. This is a little skirmish, but an improvement, at least in my view, at one of the schools that we talked about quite a lot, because I have investment in it. You were very concerned about what was happening there. And we will leave it there for now with Congresswoman Elise Stefanik of New York's 21st Congressional District. Her book is Poisoned Ivies. Congresswoman, again, happy belated 4th. Great to have you. We'll have you back.
1: Thanks, Guy.
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0: ABC News. I'm Stephanie Officer. Russia attacking Ukraine, killing at least 26 people in and around the capital of Kyiv. All of Moscow's ballistic missiles hitting their targets. The massive attack coming before a NATO summit in Turkey this week. ABC's Britt Clennett.
1: Diplomats among NATO nations, they say that leaders, they are weighing fresh pledges of these, you know, advanced air defense systems and a multi-year support framework. But, you know, some allies have been slow to follow through and deliver on those earlier promises. So there's real uncertainty about how far they'll go this time.
0: Well, after a controversy embroiled FIFA overturning last week's red card for U.S. player Florian Balogun at the advice of President Trump so he could play in tonight's game, the U.S. has been formally knocked out of the World Cup by Belgium with a score of 1-4. Belgium now goes on to face Spain later this week. Other remaining teams include Morocco, Egypt, Colombia, and Norway. This is ABC News.
2: Clear to partly cloudy overnight, a low temperature in the upper 60s. Mostly sunny, a little bit hot on Tuesday, high around 91. Mostly sunny, 92 for the high Wednesday. Then we watch out for some showers and thunderstorms Wednesday evening and Wednesday night. I'm Chief Meteorologist Bill Randby from KETV News Watch 7.

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2: 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We need to be doubly sure of our targets and our backgrounds before we fire our shots. 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I'm Greg Wagner.

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1: At the very start of today's show, we welcome back to the program Clay Travis, founder of Outkick.com, a Fox News contributor, talking about the number one story in the world, which, yes, has to do with soccer and a controversial decision by FIFA and the Team USA game tonight. And we had a great conversation about it. If you missed it, here's part of that discussion. Even a lot of international commentators saying, yeah, that is a terrible red card. But now that the decision has effectively been reversed, people are saying it's a disgrace. This is like a Wild West situation where political pressure has gotten involved and it's challenging or threatening the integrity of international soccer, the fact that this player is going to be allowed to play tonight. What happened here? What do you make of it?
2: Look, the ruling was incorrectly given that he got a red card. For people who are not soccer fans, when you get a red card, the player is sent off. So the U.S. had to play around 30 minutes with only 10 players on the field as opposed to 11. So there was a significant penalty in our game against Bosnia. We could have easily lost that game. We did not. And in the immediate aftermath, the United States put together a team of lawyers to challenge the ruling. FIFA, under their executive authority, determined that they could grant a suspension of this penalty and effectively allow America's best player in terms of goal scoring, Balogun, to be able to come back for this game. And to me, strip away the soccer element of it for a moment, procedurally, because I went to law school, and this is a big debate you get all the time. Almost everyone agrees that the verdict, that is the decision that was rendered that got Balogun kicked out of the game and given a red card, was incorrect.
1: Right.
2: So should you, if you can, find a way to do so, rectify a wrong by fixing an errant decision? To me, the answer is indisputably yes.
1: Just not to get too deep into the weeds here, because I'm sure there are many people in the audience who are not soccer fans. As I said, I'm one every 4 years, so I'm invested in this. But watching that play and seeing the replays and all of that, and then they were putting that up against, for example, a play where Lionel Messi from Team Argentina had his cleat on the back of a guy's, calf muscle, and there was no red card for him. People are saying, how on earth is this incidental play a red card? And there was, if I'm not mistaken, I don't want to seem like I'm misinterpreting this or mischaracterizing it, rather, for the audience. There was a pretty strong consensus that the red card was overkill and undeserved to Team USA in the moment and after the game, right? That was sort of the, not just consensus in this country, sort of the soccer consensus around the world was, we got screwed with that red card. Yes?
2: Yes.
1: Okay. So 100%. Then the question becomes, to your point, if there's a way to fix that, do you do it? And if so, how do you do it within the rules? Now, some people are pointing out that I guess Ronaldo from the Portugal team, he's, one of the biggest stars in the world, he was nailed with a red card before the World Cup, and he was, based on his punishment, was supposed to be out for Game 1 of the World Cup playing for Portugal. And there was a way that they sort of waved a wand and decided, never mind, we're going to let this superstar play. I'm not sure if that's an exact apples to apples, but it's close. It's like an apples to pear comparison here.
2: Yeah.
1: And I don't remember a giant outcry that was some, affront to the integrity of soccer when that decision was made just a few weeks ago.
2: Yeah, look, it was Game 1 and Game 2 of the World Cup. He was supposed to miss, and FIFA granted an appeal, and so he didn't miss any World Cup games at all. So they have previously used the rules as they see fit. FIFA heard an appeal of Belgium of their appeal, we should mention too, and chose not to grant the appeal.
1: Yes, that was breaking news today. That was breaking news today. So USA won this whole challenge situation, and this leading striker is going to be able to play tonight. Then the Belgians were bent out of shape because, of course, they wanted one of our best players not to be on the pitch against them. So they were like, hang on, we think this is wrong. They appealed. That appeal has been shot down. So I guess the decision is final. Balogun's going to play tonight. But I don't blame the Belgians for at least trying here, but there are people, Clay, who are so angry about this, not just from a soccer perspective, but then there's also the politics that have gotten sort of seeping into the story because apparently, I know that you're aware of this as well, you've done some reporting on this, President Trump on some level got involved here. What happened?
2: So what I was told, and it sounds like President Trump has now confirmed a lot of this earlier today when he was asked about it. So this has now basically all been confirmed, that President Trump, Commerce Secretary Howard Lutnick, and Andrew Giuliani, who's the special advocate for the World Cup, and that's not his official title, that all three of them, among others, had put together an elite team of lawyers outside of the government to be crafting an appeal. President Trump made a call to Gianni Infante, the head of FIFA, and said, hey, this appeal is coming, and we think this was a poor decision that was rendered by FIFA, and understanding that he was not going to be able to make the determination. And then FIFA, under their rule, I believe they cited it as Rule 27, I don't have it open in front of me right now, said we are agreeing basically that this penalty was too severe.
1: 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By the way, that game tonight, 8 p.m. Eastern on Fox. When we come back, the home stretch, a retrospective on an amazing, historic 4th of July next.
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0: clear to partly cloudy overnight, a low temperature in the upper 60s. Mostly sunny, a little bit hot on Tuesday, high around 91. Mostly sunny, 92 for the high Wednesday. Then we watch out for some showers and thunderstorms Wednesday evening and Wednesday night. I'm Chief Meteorologist Bill Ranby from KETV News Watch 7.
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0: Middays with Matt.
1: We are in the NIL league, where it has never been easier to flip teams. It has never been easier to acquire players. It has never been more accessible to watch film, to watch a player, to say, that player's good, that player will fit in our system, and then acquire that player. Gone are the days where all the previous

0: success mattered so much to the point of your recruitment. It still matters, but it does not matter as much as it does. What matters is money and dollars and evaluation and development. And it's never, ever been easy to go from having your team being average to then making them really good, or having your team going from bad to making them very competitive. It has never been easier. Indiana won a national championship, everybody. When I ask somebody, what are your expectations for Nebraska football if there were to be a 24-team college football playoff, and you go, well, you know, they haven't been top 25 since 2013, or they haven't been able to have this success in this decade. I don't give a damn about the past. And Nebraska football has invested enough resources, whether it be through coaching, or whether it be through acquisition of players, or whether it be through facilities, or whether it be through nutrition, to year in and year out be one of the best 24 teams in the country. The bar to make the college football playoff is not that high when it's 2014. I don't agree at all with making the college football playoff two every 6 years. It's a 2014 playoff. Viewing it from the macro perspective, Nebraska is good, invest enough to be in the top 24 year in and year out.
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3: And welcome, everybody, on this Monday night, post-July 4th weekend. Well, apparently the big story is President Trump actually petitioning to make sure that America's best player is on the field for the U.S. soccer team during their game that's going on right now against Belgium. Okay, so the U.S. president wants to make sure that a red card that never should have been called is rescinded so their best player gets on the field. That seems like a pretty normal thing to do, working the refs, so to speak. Well, sure enough, this is causing big-time controversy because, well, why should the American president care about his own U.S. soccer team during a World Cup that is played literally in his own country? Again, liberals have lost their mind on this, but again, they swing at every bad pitch. Anyway, here is the president talking about how he petitioned the red card and why he needed to do it in cut number 13. Go.
4: You know, it's one thing to penalize somebody for the game, but how do you penalize them for a game that hasn't been played yet? It's very unfair. You can't do that. So, yes, I asked for a review by FIFA. I spoke to a man who's highly respected, and by the way, whose level of respect has gone up tenfold. And he was good before this started, but, you know, he really pushed it in this country. I'm the one that got them to do it. It was not Biden. Biden was asleep.
3: That's true. So, again, let's say if Biden or Obama did the same thing as far as FIFA, as far as saying, okay, guys, this red card. And again, for those who don't follow soccer, if you get a red card, you're thrown out of the game for some sort of egregious foul that could lead to injury. And you're also suspended for the following game as well, during a World Cup, where there aren't many games for your team. So it's a very, very, it's the most harsh penalty you could possibly think of. And sure enough, this is exactly what happened with our best player. So sure enough, here we go. Trump then therefore contacts FIFA and says, hey, guys, look at the video. Look at what happened. If you watch the video, this is barely a foul. This is a feather on the cheek, basically, kind of foul. Two guys ran into each other at the same time. And at best, you called a yellow card. What's that? That's where, okay, the other team gets a free kick, but you're not thrown out of the game. If you want to say that that happened here, fine. The bottom line is that the player that was so-called fouled on Bosnia, when this happened, didn't even have to go to a hospital, is walking around just fine, doesn't even have an injury. So what are we talking about? And that's what Trump did in terms of his argument to FIFA, who runs the World Cup. Again, I can't believe we're talking about the World Cup this much, but that's how big it is now at this point. Anyway, this has now become a political issue in this country where it's blue versus red, conservative versus liberal, MAGA versus, you know, I guess the socialists. And here's Sonny Hostin on The View, of course, talking about how America must be corrupt because we argued this red card against our best player. Therefore, we're a corrupt system that's taking advantage of a corrupt system in FIFA. I don't even know how to, you know, unpack this, but here we go. Cut 15.
5: Card and
6: which means you're supposed to be suspended for the next game, and Trump made a call to FIFA and said, can he still play? And the FIFA said, sure, we're going to abandon all of our rules for a World Cup and let him play. And then now Europeans, because I was in Spain at the time, Europeans are saying things like, I can't believe America is so corrupt. I'm like, have you met the Trump administration? Yes. Have you met where we are right now?
3: So the Trump administration is corrupt, and therefore they forced a corrupt FIFA organization to rescind a red card that never, ever should have happened. This is the country we deal in at this point as far as media. Anyway, Dave Portnoy had some thoughts on this as far as if you object to Trump arguing on behalf of the country that he is the president of. Again, he is doing this for the betterment of his country in terms of a tournament that is happening in his country. If you have a problem with this, then, well, maybe you shouldn't live here. Cut number 12, go.
1: I'm going to need some fact-checking from fact-check people. Mm-hmm. But I've seen a lot of talk that this has been done before in the World Cup. Like, Ronaldo had his suspension pushed off, a bunch of things. So it's not the first time this has ever happened. It was the right call. And this is United a Nation. I'll also say, and I know, T-Bob, you're not a Trump guy, and I don't know people's politics. If you are against this and you're a United States citizen, deported. I want you out of the country. If you have a problem with this guy playing because you're letting politics get in the way and you know, like Trump placed a phone call and you think this is right. Wrong, deported. I want you on the first bus, plane, train. See ya. Go live somewhere else. This is about winning soccer.
3: Thank you, Dave Portnoy, who, by the way, announced that he may run for mayor of New York City in 3.5 years, which that would be delicious. To watch a Portnoy and Donnie type of debate. That would be interesting. Anyway, this is funny. Actually, this is not funny. It's hilarious. It's Chuck Todd. All right? Sleepy Chuck Todd, as Trump once labeled him. The guy who took the seat of Tim Russert. Now, if you've listened to this show before, I have been a strong advocate forever of the Tim Russert brand of journalism, which says that all you got to do, if you're the moderator of a show like Meet the Press, the longest running show in television history, if somebody sits down with you, and regardless, the Republican, they're Democrat, and they made a statement saying they support this, but then because of the political winds that shift, they say, actually, I support the opposite, without saying that, of course. Russert would play back the clip to that politician, Republican or Democrat, does not matter, and say, you said this then, what changed? That was the basic 101 journalism thing that he did. And we don't see that much anymore in many quarters. And the fact that Chuck Todd then took over that seat and turned it into a bad, bad version of Jim Acosta meets Don Lemon kind of journalism is a whole bowl of wrong. Now, Chuck Todd is unemployed. Even MSNBC fired him. He had a show every day there at 5 o'clock. NBC obviously also fired him from Meet the Press. And now he's that other guy doing a show on YouTube from his kitchen or his basement at his house because he's unemployable. And he always maintained over all these years that he was objective, that he was the guy that you could trust, like a Tim Russert. And now, the mask has come off, like it has with Lemon, like it has with Acosta, like it has with Terry Moran, or Katie Couric, or you could go down the list of all these people that used to work in journalism and get paid 7 figures. And now, they're relegated to their homes, doing podcasts, talking about things like this, where they reveal themselves for what all of us knew they were, like in cut number 10, go.
2: And this is why I'm so pissed off. Not because I love the country less, but because I love the idea of America enough to resent seeing it cheapened by this man.
3: Of course.
2: America deserved better at 250. Someday, I believe, it will get better. But it's in your hands.
3: Okay. There you go. So America 250 was cheapened by this man. As a Democrat, I hate him. Yeah, well, that's the guy who won 2, maybe 3 elections, depending on who you talk to. And the fact is that America 250 was awesome. The fact that President Trump went out there at 11 p.m. Eastern time, after many, many hours of delay, when his staff said, let's just do this tomorrow, Mr. President. Let's do it on Sunday, July 5th. The weather's going to be a lot better. And the president insisted over and over again, we are not doing that. It's July 4th. We only get 1 250. I'll do the speech at 4 a.m. if I have to. That's what he told Brett Baer at Fox News. And at 11 p.m., they finally said, okay, the lightning is not a problem anymore for people in open spaces. And Trump went out there and did a speech that lasted well after midnight. And the fireworks display is the biggest we have ever seen in this country's history, based on, you know, stats and facts. And Chuck Todd has a big problem with that. Again, these guys, Todd, Acosta, Lemon, Joy Reid, Katie Couric, Terry Moran, go down the list, all of them, all painted themselves as objective journalists that hold both sides accountable without fear or favor to party. And now, listen to what we're listening to from a Chuck Todd. You can't tell the difference between him and Joy Behar and Sonny Hostin on The View. That I certainly know. Now, meanwhile, here's where Democrats stand on America 250. A great montage made online. And either you love the country or you hate it. I think that the midterms may come down to that. You either love this country and its history, which is imperfect. If you want to go back 250, 300 years as far as slavery, as far as other things, fine. But we're the good guys. You either believe that or you don't. And Democrats portray which side they're on perfectly in cut number 11. Go.
7: Black Americans really created democracy in
8: this
7: country.
8: Right. That's exactly right.
7: How they literally made something from nothing.
9: This 4th of July, I say celebrate a black woman that you know, because whether it's an invention that she made or whether it's the very democracy that still hangs by a thread right now, there is a black woman to thank.
10: Somalis have always seen as a fabric, have seen themselves as a fabric of this nation.
11: That immigrants from all over the world, Somalia, India, wherever they're from, Latin America, Africa, that immigrants have built this country.
12: You cannot talk about any achievement that the city of Boston has had in safety, jobs, and economic development, in education, without talking about the Somali community.
3: Oh. Okay, well, there we are. As far as where Democrats stand, as opposed to where Republicans, more importantly, President Trump, MAGA, J.D. Vance, Marco Rubio, this cabinet stands. Before we go to break, I love this. LeBron James, who is currently looking for another team to play for, and I have a feeling it won't be the Celtics because he feels that Boston is racist. All right, this is a city I would never play in. The punchline on the other end of this clip is something that is to behold like you've never held something before in your life. And cut number 17, go.
13: I mean, Boston.
14: Boston, yeah.
15: Why do you hate Boston?
13: Because they're racist as f***. That's why. They will say anything. And it's fine. I mean, my wife. I mean, she's been dealing with it my whole life. I don't mind it. Like, I hear it. Like, if I hear somebody, like, close by, I check them real quick. I move on to the game. Whatever the f***. They're going to say whatever the f*** they want to say. They might throw something on you. I mean, I got a beer thrown on me leaving the game.
3: Now, here is the best part of that clip. From 2022, LeBron James talking about Boston being profoundly racist. LeBron James has a part ownership in which major league baseball team? Anyone want to guess out there? Oh, right. The Boston Red Sox. Game, set, match. This profound, what do I want to say here? Phony. I'm being generous. Owns part of the Boston Red Sox and thinks Boston is so racist. He has to go on a podcast like that and talk about how Boston fans are so racist. So he feels so strongly in his principles that he decided that, oh, I think I'll buy a part of the racist city's baseball team and the Boston Red Sox. Are you kidding me? Oh, man. Michael Jordan is the greatest basketball player of all time. Not only that, he's the greatest ambassador of any sport of all time. Unlike this idiot, LeBron James, who's now looking for another team. And I swear to God, if I hear even one rumor that he's coming to the Knicks, right, to replace, I don't know, Robinson, who who went to the Celtics, that racist team, black guy, oops. Again, if you're a Knicks fan, you have to disown this team. Just like I did with the Yankees when they signed Wade Boggs, who I hated in 1996, and he came to the team anyway. And then I got to see, oh, all these Mets, David Cohn, ugh. And then Jose Canseco, Randy Johnson, all these players. I'm like, oh, I can't like this team anymore. They're signing every single player that I've always hated. So LeBron James, if he comes to the Knicks, then, all right, Knicks fans, have fun with that. Take your 42-year-old, who apparently hates Boston for being racist, only to buy a part ownership in the Red Sox. You got to love that. Anyway, this is Joe Concha. This is Joe Concha at Night, back with so much more in just a moment.
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16: Here comes the Lone Star State. Texas's share of the total number of new car and truck sales in America is rising, while longtime number one California is seeing its share slipping. The two biggest reasons are population and pickups. Texas is gaining residents while California is losing them. And a lot of new and longtime Texans love pickup trucks, or at least they need them for ranching and other kinds of common jobs there. That means more Texans are likely to need at least two separate vehicles, one for home and one for work, than most other folks around the country. And because Texans buy so many pickups, they have an outsized effect on the national average new vehicle price nationwide. Finally, there's California's higher gas prices. The average prices for a regular gallon of gasoline in Texas right now are a whopping $2.16 less than the average in California. With Moving America, I'm Jake Novak.
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18: 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Walt Disney's official fan club, D23, has announced their Disney Legend Award recipients. This year, it's Anne Hathaway, Dwayne The Rock Johnson, Lin-Manuel Miranda, and the Jonas Brothers, among others. The ceremony is in August at Disneyland in California, but the winners shouldn't surprise you. They all made Disney boatloads of money this year. Cooper Lawrence, Worldwide News Network.
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3: All right, everybody, let's continue with our big story of the night. Of course, the U.S. taking on Belgium right now. But again, President Trump makes a call to FIFA. They run the whole international soccer thing. And he said, we have to rescind this red card, which means a suspension for Boalu Balogun, if I pronounce that correctly, to let him play tonight against Belgium in the U.S. soccer team, at least the men's side, biggest game in history. Here's FIFA apologizing for that red card for Balogun. And cut number two, go.
4: I'm stupid. You're smart. I was wrong. You were right.
3: Yes.
4: You're the best. I'm the worst. You're very good looking. I'm not attractive.
5: All right. As long as you're willing to admit that now.
3: There you go. So that's how FIFA apologized to President Trump as far as getting Balogun back on the pitch, as they say in soccer. I've learned all these different terms since my kids have been playing. Anyway, we have so much more of the Joe Concha Show on WABC here in New York and on stations around the country, around the world. Please stick around. We're back with so much more in just a moment.
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7: ABC News, I'm Stephanie Officer. A roof partially collapsed at BJ's Wholesale Club in New Jersey's Monmouth County this morning. No injuries reported. It happened after a week of severe weather and heavy rains that led to flooding. In Scotch Plains, about a half hour from New York City, Giselle Iondidis said a storm brought a tree down near her house.
8: We were just trapped in here. We couldn't leave for the whole weekend because the car was in the driveway, and all that tree, if you can see it, was in front of my driveway. But my husband went out himself alone, and by hand, he cut all the branches and put it in front of the house.
7: The U.S. is out of the World Cup, losing to Belgium 4-1 tonight during the game played in Seattle. One fan, Liz Johnson, who lives in Seattle, says no matter what, the World Cup is good for the U.S.
9: Having just the amount of Americans, having all the international visitors, putting Seattle on the main stage.
7: Colombia, Egypt, and Norway, among those still in the competition. This is ABC News.
10: Partly cloudy overnight, a low temperature in the upper 60s. Mostly sunny, a little bit hot on Tuesday, high around 91. Mostly sunny, 92 for the high Wednesday. Then we watch out for some showers and thunderstorms Wednesday evening and Wednesday night. I'm Chief Meteorologist Bill Ranby from KETV News Watch 7.

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1: Hey, welcome back, everybody. So we have a situation where Marxism is now taking over America. Forget communism, forget socialism, forget all that stuff. All right. It is Marxism. According to our Secretary of State and future President Marco Rubio, now Rubio's parents escaped Cuba right during the revolution back in 1959. They tried to go back to get family members and realized, and they lived there for a bit and said, okay, maybe this isn't so bad. And then realized like, oh, this is bad, and got back out again in the early 60s. Marco Rubio was born later, 1971, and then eventually, well, played actually some football in college. Very cool. University of Florida. Then got his law degree. Then married. This gets no credit whatsoever. We have to talk about this more. A Miami Dolphins cheerleader. I mean, you give me anybody else in Congress, the Senate, the Trump cabinet, who married a Miami Dolphins cheerleader or any cheerleader on a professional team, and please let me know. There you go. Anyway, the point is that Marco, now talking about, and again, this guy will be president one day. Maybe not 2028. Maybe so. We'll see what J.D. Vance, in terms of what he decides to do. And J.D. has three kids, a fourth on the way. He's 41 years old. Maybe he wants to spend time with those kids. Maybe he doesn't want all that pressure from a presidential campaign and obviously the threats to your life that exist with that many kids, another on the way. And Marco, if that were the case, if JD said, I don't want to run right now, maybe I'll run in 10 years when I'm only 51, or 20 years when I'm 61, or 30 years when I'm 71, which is much younger than other presidents that we've seen run in recent memory, whether it be Biden or whether it be Trump, Hillary Clinton. As far as candidates, it doesn't matter. He has a very long runway. And I think Marco, if he wanted it, if J.D. Vance weren't to run, then, well, it's his. No one's going to challenge him. DeSantis won't run again. I think Ron DeSantis would actually be an excellent president. But like a Nikki Haley type, that's sort of like Thomas Massey type. No, no. There are only three players here. It's Marco, it's J.D., and, well, I guess Donald Trump, but he can't run again. So that's that. Anyway, here's Marco on the promise of Marxism and then the reality of it behind it. And that's why I think this guy is unflappable. And if he ran for president, he would be unbeatable. And cut number 19, go.
2: Time you.
3: Democratic socialism sounds benign, but at the core of democratic socialism is Marxism. And at the core of Marxism is this fake offer that if you turn over more of your individual freedom, we're going to provide you security. We're going to provide you free health care. We're going to provide you free education. But the problem is that when they can't deliver on it or when you're not happy with it, you don't get your freedoms back. And by freedoms, I don't just mean elections. I'm talking about the right to choose your own doctor, the right to make health care decisions for yourself, what your kids learn in school, what schools they go to. All that stuff you lose control over, and you don't get it back just because the security they promised you didn't happen. So that's what we're on the verge of having to decide here in this country. It's the reason why people flee countries that have this stuff. It's a big deal for America, and I hope people start waking up to that reality.
1: There you go. It's true, right? You say, okay, give me the free stuff, and I will give you nothing in return. Oh, you're giving everything in return, as we know with Zoran Mamdani, what's going on here in New York. Again, where are the free buses? Where is the freed childcare? Where are those free groceries? Not free, but, well, grocery stores that give us great prices on food that the private market actually can't give you. They're not coming for another 3 to 4 years, if not ever, and already way overpriced. So here we go. Anyway, Dana Bash, CNN, who is an absolute hack. I can't understand how some people think that this person is objective when she was married to a guy who is a profound Democrat operative. And by the way, she works for CNN, so, you know, all bets are off the minute that that's in your title. Over the weekend, she had Doug Burgum on, who is the Interior Secretary. And then basically he is in charge of many things in this country, including the reflecting pool Here's Burgum firing back at Bash, who everybody in the media is all pro rip up the reflecting pool, and if you're caught doing it, well, you know, the thing was falling apart anyway, is the argument, but no, no, no. Burgum fires back perfectly here in cut number one. Go.
2: Ask you about the vandalism. There is an Olympian, David Hearn, who was indicted for vandalism. The maximum sentence is 10 years in prison. He says he didn't do anything other than reach into the reflecting pool and look at and pull out and look at a piece of the liner that had already been cut. Do you really think he should face a 10-year prison sentence for doing this? This is a somebody who competed for America and, you know, did extremely well there and is saying he didn't do anything wrong?
4: You can be a former governor, you can be a former this, you can be a former that, but just because you were a former something doesn't exclude you from the law today.
2: Yeah, that's fair. But he says he didn't do anything to actually hurt it other than pick it up because it was already peeling.
4: Well, he can say what he wants to say. I wasn't there. I was not an eyewitness. I mean, the courts will decide. But I think the law stands. That is the law that exists. And it should be, again, if people are, you know, damaging federal government property, if people are defaming our monuments, they should face the consequences of that. So the courts will decide.
2: Secretary Burgum.
1: Well, there you go. I mean, again, it's kind of odd that this thing, you had people going in there and cutting all this stuff off, all the attention that's been given to this reflecting pool that Trump spent $16 million on. Meanwhile, Obama spent more than $34 million on fixing the same reflecting pool and did not have any success. But because Trump's doing it, therefore, we had people come out of the woodwork and vandalize it. We've had people arrested. But the fact that this is a big story is because the media so wants the reflecting pool to fail. And that simply has not happened. If you look at pictures of it now, it's as blue as the Caribbean. We'll put it that way. Even though I was at the Jersey Shore this weekend for July 4th, and I got to say, that ocean has never looked better. I'm not saying like Trump is responsible for that, but for whatever reason, it was really, really awesome until... So my son and I go in. It was on Saturday, and the water is like 66 degrees. Meanwhile, it's like 90 out. So you're hot, but then when you go to cool yourself off, it's pretty cold, right? 66, especially we got a pool back here in Jersey. That pool's around 80 because, well, probably warmer, 80, 83, because the sun's been hitting it with all this hot air. So once you go from that to 66, it's tough. We get out later, and I run into a friend of mine down there. He's like, oh, did you hear about the shark sighting? I'm like, the shark what? And two blocks from where we were at the beach, about 2 hours after we left, there was a major, like, great white shark sighting. They pulled everybody out of the water, just like in Jaws, which also happened, fictionally, July 4th, up at Cape Cod, right? And the mayor's like, we can't shut this beach down. Well, apparently in LBI, they didn't get that memo from 1975, I believe, that Spielberg movie came out, Jaws. But needless to say, like, you never think when you're in the ocean at the Jersey Shore that a shark could be swimming nearby, like a big one. And sure enough, there was one not far from the beach, and my son and I were swimming in there. We're on our boogie boards. But still, I mean, do I go back in again? Do I just stay by a pool at this point? That freaked me out, I absolutely have to say. Meanwhile, President Trump is thinking about his next Supreme Court nominee. Let's say somebody retires. We don't know. I don't know why this came up in the Oval Office today. But Trump, if given the choice, would choose one Senator Ted Cruz to the high court. And he believes that Cruz would receive not 51, not 60, but 100 votes if nominated to the Supreme Court. And here's why in cut number 14 go.
5: In fact, somebody said, would you ever appoint him to the United States Supreme Court? Because he's a brilliant lawyer, Ted. They said, well, he's the only one I can think of that's going to get 100 votes. All Republicans will vote for him. All Democrats will vote for him because they want to get him the hell out of the Senate. No, if I was having a hard time with getting the votes, I would appoint Ted Cruz. I get 100%, a guarantee.
1: Oh my! Well, it's probably true. I think Cruz would be awesome. I don't see where that opportunity is going to come. There was a report by NPR saying that Sam Alito, had actually retired. This was last week. Like, all caps, you know, headline, the whole thing. And not the case. Not at all. They had to retract. But I don't see that happening anytime soon with any conservative judges because some are so young. John Roberts, relatively young. Not conservative, by the way. Amy Coney Barrett, just nominated, just, you know, 5 years ago. She's going to be there for a while. As will Alito. As will Gorsuch. So, again, I don't think anything happens, but if it does, Ted Cruz, at least if it happens during the Trump presidency, absolutely will get that nod. Meanwhile, the Joe Biden illegal immigration scheme now being exposed. Fox News, Sandra Smith, here she is talking about how these immigrants illegally here were then put on planes and then strategically taken to airports that aren't as busy so no one would notice this happening in this country where, again, this was a coup, this was a takeover, facilitated by not Joe Biden because he had no idea this was happening, but the Auto Penn administration. And cut number 18, go.
6: The Biden administration allegedly pressured airports to house migrants despite warnings it could compromise safety and put travelers at risk. That according to a new bombshell Senate report that says the Biden administration directed federal agencies to find airport facilities that could be used as shelters or migrant processing facilities. At least 11 airports were allegedly asked to find space, including Chicago's O'Hare and JFK here in New York. All right.
1: Oh, okay. So, again, we knew this was happening. We've talked about this for many years. But when we look back years from now, decades from now, 2021 to 2025 will be the darkest, sorriest, most corrupt time we have ever seen because we had a president who did not know where he was, and therefore we had activists, unelected people, faceless people that we have never seen before and may never see again running the country. At least now, you could agree or disagree with Trump. That's fine. We know who is running the country. Anyway, this is Joe Concha. This is Joe Concha at Night. We wrap this puppy up in just a moment.
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10: There was a time when institutional buying single-family homes was seen as something positive. So what's changed? During the 2007 and 2008 financial crisis, when the mortgage market fell apart and foreclosures were high, institutions started to scoop up homes and help stabilize the market. Areas that this was mostly happening were Jacksonville, Dallas, and Phoenix. Today, Congress is trying to pass an act where institutional buying will be forbidden. Trump won't sign it unless the Safeguard American Voter Eligibility Act is also passed. So what do you think? Do you think institutions should be able to scoop up these homes? Is that going to give you and I less availability? Keep listening and never bet against the United States. I'm Suzanne Miller.
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11: January 18th, 1803. President Thomas Jefferson secretly asks Congress for $2,500 to explore the West. Not everyone was even sure the territory stretched all the way to the Pacific at the time. Congress agreed to fund the expedition that would be led by Meriwether Lewis and William Clark. And thanks to that endeavor, the USA would eventually become a nation from sea to shining sea.

0: Howdy, Greg Wagner joining you from the Nebraska Game and Parks Commission. Time now for another Nebraska Outdoor Update. 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Well, there are stock trout and other fish to be caught. There are many different migratory birds to see. There are shed deer antlers to be found, and there are many trails to be traversed in Nebraska's 250-mile fitness challenge. Get more ideas for stepping outside on our Game and Parks website, outdoornebraska.gov.
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2: The thing that drives me every day as a dad is Dariano. We call him Day-Day for short. 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And there's this huge responsibility in making sure that when he's no longer under my wing, that he's a good person. 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
5: And welcome back, everybody. So, I love this clip, by the way. We talked about LeBron James earlier, talking about how Boston is racist, and they made up all these things that never happened, right? As far as like, wow, these t-shirts came about saying F LBJ, LBJ being LeBron James, and his middle name, LeBron, L-B and J, James, which never happened. And even the Boston Celtics front office had to say, like, we never made up t-shirts like that, even though LeBron said it. I think probably it was sold in the team shop. All this nonsense from this phony is unbelievable. Now you contrast that with Michael Jordan, who is my favorite athlete of all time. All respect to Don Mattingly, of course. Sorry, Don. Donnie Baseball down in Philadelphia right now doing a great job as their manager. They were going south in a hurry, and Donnie came in, unlike his stint with the Marlins, where he doesn't have a big payroll, doesn't have a lot to work with, still made them competitive. But now with the Philadelphia Phillies, they are on a roll lately with number 23 at the helm. Anyway, another 23, Michael Jordan, he had this clause in his contract. I've never heard of this clause before this interview that just popped up recently. This is MJ with Mike Tirico, ESPN, talking about how he had this clause in his contract, and he doesn't think that any NBA players have this current clause. You're going to hear what the clause is right now in cut number 21. Go.
6: My love of the game within my contract, which, you know, I'm pretty sure most contracts now, I'm actually positive now, don't have that clause within the contract. Where
7: you had a clause in your contract.
6: Love of the game contract. Right. That if I was driving with you down the street and I see a basketball game on the side of the road, I can go play in that basketball game. And if I get hurt, my contract is still guaranteed. I love the game so much that I would never let someone take the opportunity for me to play the game away from me. As opposed to now where you don't have it, players probably don't play. Now, they get individual attention with their trainer.
7: Sure.
6: You know, ready to go out and shoot 100 shots or 1,000 shots. I find that to my benefit was go play basketball, man. That's what you did.
5: Boom. And there are many players in the NBA. I had no idea about this. If they want to play outside of either working out with their trainer or team practice, or obviously games, exhibition games, so on, they cannot do that under their current contract because they're afraid that if you're Jalen Brunson, for example, not to pick on Jalen in any way, shape, or form, the guy has a great work ethic, but if he were to like just go out and play in a pickup game somewhere, that is not allowed under his contract. And Jordan made sure that if I want to play somewhere, anytime, anywhere. Again, if you're on that court, like, I got to guard who? That guy? I find that amazing that he made sure that was in his contract because he has a love of the game, and basketball players are built that way. I want to play anywhere, anytime. Anybody who is willing to guard me, even if you're Michael Jordan, that was allowed in the contract, where now they're so afraid that somebody could get hurt in some freak accident, as if these guys don't know how to take care of themselves, even in a pickup game. I just found that to be awesome. Sorry. And that's a different time that we are talking about. Meanwhile, go back to Sonny Hostin. Ugh,

0: quite a show she had today. I'm sorry I play these clips, because I think we're all dumber for having heard them. But here she is talking about how she went into a community recently that has lots of American flags, and she feels threatened by it because the American flag now, in her mind, stands for white supremacy. So if you were where I was, whether it be here in northern New Jersey or southern New Jersey, again, I'm in a blue state, okay? And the fact that if a lot of American flags are around, isn't that a great thing? Aren't we celebrating 250, July 4th? And in general, even if it isn't July 4th or 250, if you have a lot of American flags around, you're proud of your country. You're proud of what we stand for. You're proud to live in the most awesome country of all time. Well, Sonny Hostin believes that if you go into a community with a lot of American flags, well, it really stands for this. Cut number nine, go. Nine.
1: When I walk into a community and I see American flags all over the community, and I suddenly feel unsafe because there is a section of this country that has co-opted the American flag, and they equate being an American or an American flag with white supremacy, and that should never be
2: ever
1: the symbol of white supremacy, but they have...
0: Are you kidding me? Like, really? Like, that's what we got to hear? If there are a lot of American flags somewhere, then it's like KKK land? ABC News employs this person to give these opinions to the tune of seven figures. And even when she said that, The View claps very passionately sometimes, and sometimes they're kind of like, they clapped very hesitantly. We'll put it there. It was very hesitant. Anyway, before we go, one of my favorite clips ever during this whole great show, I hope you felt that way. Jasmine Crockett on July 4th in America, talking about how we owe everything to these people, not to the founding fathers, not to our incredible and brave soldiers during World War I, World War II, Vietnam, Iraq War, you name it. No. The credit goes here. And some should, don't get me wrong, but, oh boy, this is a whole bowl of delusion in cut number four. Go.
3: This 4th of July, I say celebrate a black woman that you know, because whether it's an invention that she made or whether it's the very democracy that still hangs by a thread right now, there is a black woman to thank for her contributions. When it comes to answering the question of what America owes black women, the answer is everything. When we think about the sacrifices that black women have made from the moment that we were stolen from our homelands and transported into this country,
0: they are owed a debt of gratitude, believe me. Owed everything. Jasmine Crockett will be retired, thankfully, and let's see, 7 months, and then she'll be a co-host on The View. That is for certain. Anyway, this hour went by too fast. We're back tomorrow night, 9 p.m. Eastern Time, here on WABC and on stations around the country, around the world. Until then, I got two words for you. Bye-bye.
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clear to partly cloudy overnight, a low temperature in the upper 60s. Mostly sunny, a little bit hot on Tuesday, high around 91. Mostly sunny, 92 for the high Wednesday. Then we watch out for some showers and thunderstorms Wednesday evening and Wednesday night. I'm Chief Meteorologist Bill Randby from KETV News Watch 7.

0: Middays with Matt.
1: We are in the NIL era, where it has never been easier to put teams. It has never been easier to acquire players. It has never been more accessible to watch film, to watch a player, to say, that player's good, that player will fit in our system, and then acquire that player. Gone are the days where all the previous success mattered so much to the point of your recruitment. It still matters, but it does not matter as much as it does. What matters is money and dollars and evaluation and development. And it's never, ever been easy to go from having your team being average to them making them really good, or having your team going from bad to making them very competitive. It has never been easier. Indiana won a national championship, everybody. When I ask somebody, what are your expectations for Nebraska football if there were to be a 24-team college football playoff, and you go, well, you know, they haven't been top 25 since 2013, or they haven't been able to have this success in this decade. I don't give a damn about the past. And Nebraska football has invested enough resources, whether it be through coaching, or whether it be through acquisition of players, or whether it be through facilities, or whether it be through nutrition, to year in and year out be one of the best 24 teams in the country. The bar to make the college football playoff is not that high when it's 24 teams. I don't agree at all with making the college football playoff two every 6 years. It's a 24-team playoff. Viewing it from the macro perspective, Nebraska is invest enough to be in the top 24 year in and year out.
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0: Now, it's Red Eye Radio, with talk about everything from politics to social issues, news of the day. 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
1: 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If you would follow me on X and Facebook, I would very much appreciate it. I host a morning show in Nashville, Tennessee on Super Talk 99.7 WTN. We have a lot to talk about tonight. Number one, how big of an issue is illegal immigration going to be heading into the midterm elections? We've had a lot of deportations, not enough, but we're going to talk about that. The ladies on The View, triggered by the American flag, we're going to talk about that as well, including a commie HOA out there in San Diego, a big topic of conversation as well. We do have some news on Iran as well. There is just a lot going on. And what is going on with Mitch McConnell? If you've been anywhere near the internet or the socials here in the last several hours, there are now reports going on that the Republican Center out of Kentucky is brain dead. That's what they're saying about Mitch McConnell. Now, you know that we have seen a steady decline of his health over the past year or two. He's been speaking in front of the cameras. He simply stopped speaking. It's like he's frozen up. Now, a few things have happened in the last couple of days. Back on July 3rd, it was reported that he had been in the hospital for 3 weeks following an apparent heart attack. Now, this is from an article on July 3rd. The 84-year-old was admitted to the hospital on June 14th. Still, they say, his office has revealed a few details about his condition, saying only that Mitch McConnell is continuing to improve while staying engaged with Senate business and matters affecting his home state of Kentucky. Now, according to people, despite remaining in the hospital, aides say the veteran lawmaker has continued to communicate with colleagues and work remotely while the Senate is in recess. Okay, well, then one of two things has happened. Either they've been lying all along about his state of mind and how his condition has been, or he has taken a really bad turn for the worse in the last couple of days. Now, neighbors of Mitch McConnell's Capitol Hill home in Washington, D.C., have said that his D.C. home, well, no one has been there for days or weeks, as a matter of fact. They say the Senate Majority Leader has not been seen in public 4 weeks before he was found unconscious after an apparent heart attack at his home on June 14th. Now, one of his neighbors explained, and there's a lot of weird. I'm just telling you, there's a lot of weird coming up. According to one of his neighbors, explaining to independent journalist Desiree Townsend that she saw him being taken to the hospital by paramedics, but has seen no activity at McConnell's nearly $2 million Washington home since. She says, I haven't seen anyone. So that independent journalist, Desiree Townsend, reported on the story of McConnell's home, and this is part of what she had to say.
2: I don't think many Americans fully appreciate the seriousness of what may be at stake following Senator McConnell's medical emergency 3 weeks ago, or how Congress's lack of a constitutional mechanism to remove members for incapacity could have broader implications for the nation's governance and, most importantly, national security. This incredibly odd story also involves Senate Majority Leader John Thune, who stated to Politico that he had spoken with McConnell the day after his hospitalization and that he, quote, sounded good, end quote. Now, this statement threw off the press for nearly 2 weeks, placating the public until I released the EMS dispatch audio showing the seriousness of this medical emergency. Now, given that Senator McConnell is still here in the hospital 3 weeks later, and as far as I know, he has not spoken with any other members of Congress, now puts this initial remark by Leader Thune into question.
1: Yeah, that's pretty bad, actually, because he also said the same thing to Fox News, where he said, I just spoke to Mitch McConnell in the last day or two. He he's doing fine. So we don't really know if Thune was lying or not. There's been a lot of secrecy around the condition of Mitch McConnell where, okay, so if he was in the hospital, he was found unconscious, literally, supposedly, they found him unconscious and they had to give him CPR to revive him. So if that's the case and his condition was really bad, then I guess the question is, did John Thune lie? I don't know. I'm just telling you what is being reported and the debates that are out there in social media. And by the way, she is right. There really is no mechanism to replace an alive but incapacitated senator. Remember, you've got some people out there that are now saying that Mitch McConnell is brain dead. Now, it is important to note that none of the networks have come out and said that he is brain dead. Laura Loomer, who, I mean, if you want to call her a credible source, then you go ahead. I mean, some people say she's credible. Other people say that she won't, that she isn't. I'll be honest with you. I don't know enough about Laura Loomer to say whether or not she has credibility or not. But I will tell you that the networks don't actually have a lot of credibility with me. So whatever. But here's the deal. Is that it's really independent journalists like this Desiree Townsend or Laura Loomer that are saying that Mitch McConnell is brain dead. The networks, CBS, NBC, ABC, and so forth, they are not reporting on the condition of Mitch McConnell. And I suppose what they're doing is they are relying on Mitch McConnell's office, maybe the Senate's office, to keep them updated on McConnell's condition. But you know as well as I do that McConnell's office and the Senate office, they're not necessarily going to be honest about what is going on with Mitch McConnell for whatever reason. But if Mitch McConnell is brain dead and he's, I guess, in a coma, well, he can live like that for a long time. So if he is brain dead, if he is incapacitated, then the Senate is going to have to figure out what to do. If he is declared brain dead, then apparently the state of Kentucky could act because basically what it would mean is that he's died. I mean, that's essentially what it would mean. And listen, I'm telling you, I know that perhaps because I'm talking about the X's and O's of politics that I'm sounding not real sensitive to the condition of Mitch McConnell. But all I'm saying is that from an X's and O's standpoint, the Republicans in the Senate and the people in Kentucky, the lawmakers in Kentucky, they need to come up with a replacement for Mitch McConnell if he is indeed brain dead. And by the way, I hope that he's not. But here's what happens. If he is incapacitated, if he is brain dead, then basically the governor for Kentucky, Andy Beshear, a Democrat, would choose from a list of three Republicans given to him by the Republican Party. So, yes, a Democrat would be choosing the next senator for the state of Kentucky, but it would be from a list from the Republican Party. So that is that part of the process by which Mitch McConnell, if he is deemed brain dead, would be replaced. But, you know, the story goes on. Again, there's a lot of weird here. There is the secrecy that is going on with Mitch McConnell. There is also, okay, what do the Republicans in the Senate do? What do the Republicans in the state of Kentucky do to replace Mitch McConnell if they need to replace him? And when will we find out exactly what his condition is? And is he brain dead? And ultimately, if it turns out that he is, then we got to know how long he has been in this condition because we got to figure out if Senate Majority Leader Thune was lying. Here's more.
2: And this story gets even odder after I reported a couple days ago of a press release documenting that McConnell's wife, Elaine Chao, met with the vice president of China 3 days after his hospitalization. And
1: wait, what? What was Mitch McConnell's wife, Elaine Chao, went to China to meet with China's vice president 3 days after his hospitalization? Are you kidding? Really? Yeah, that doesn't sound suspicious at all. That doesn't sound weird. That doesn't sound just wow. Of course it does. Would you want your spouse, 3 days after being hospitalized, to fly off to another country? And of all places, to China? Our archenemy? Sounds a little weird. Now, remember Elaine Chao? She was Transportation Secretary under Donald Trump's first administration, Labor Secretary under George W. Bush for both terms. So why would Elaine Chao, why would she go to China? Now, again, realize this is all over the socials. So I wanted to talk about it. Knowing that China, one of our biggest enemies. So she has said that this trip had been planned in advance and that she had spoken to the Chinese VP about her family's philanthropic activities. Chinese officials, though, said the discussions focused on U.S.-Chinese relations and cooperation. What? Okay. Doesn't make a lot of sense, but whatever. Because philanthropic activities, realize that is, you know, charitable efforts, that kind of thing. She is not a representative of the United States of America at this point. She doesn't work for the government. She is a civilian. So why would she be flying all the way to China 3 days after her very powerful senator husband had a heart attack talking about U.S.-Chinese relations with China? So that sounds a little bizarre as well. Now, when she was questioned about going to China, apparently her office or she said something like, well, his condition wasn't so bad that it would force his wife to cancel the trip, which seems a little strange because literally the man needed CPR. They say that he was found unconscious. So all of this sounds just a little bizarre.
2: And to be clear, the issue is not merely that Elaine Chao went to China. The issue is she is a private citizen. She holds no official government position. She's married to a sitting U.S. senator who reportedly had a major medical emergency, and now she's meeting with one of China's highest ranking official 3 days later, all while the American public and possibly senior U.S. government officials in the Trump administration, as well as members of Congress, lacked clear information about his condition.
1: Yep, so we'll have to see what happens. Apparently, by the way, The Hill, I don't know if you saw this, man. Somebody had a bad day at The Hill. So apparently over at The Hill, they accidentally posted an article that reported that, yes, he has died, or gave the indication that he had died. You know, they do write these things ahead of time. It was almost like a memorandum of his time in the Senate. And they do write these kind of biographical things ahead of time so that when the time comes when, you know, a Mitch McConnell who, I mean, let's all be honest, the man has not been well. 3 weeks ago, it was reported he had this massive heart attack, and nobody's seen any word of his condition or whatever for, you know, weeks. But when politicians start to get old and then they start writing the, obits, they do. Slow news day, start working on somebody's obit. I guarantee you Joe Biden's is already written. Absolutely. I'd be willing to bet that Donald Trump's is already written, even though Trump is in great health. But it's like, yeah, but The Hill, they just, they posted. By the way, the funny thing about that was that in huge capital letters, it says, do not use. Yet somebody posted it. So I don't know if it was somebody did that on purpose. I don't know if it was some sort of a joke. I don't know. Benny Johnson and some of these other influencers had spoken about this. Here's what they say about the article in question. It was the photo was screenshotted and posted to X ahead of its removal. It was titled A Look Back at Mitch McConnell's Time in the Senate, but was, again, prefaced by an all caps warning to site editors saying, do not use. yet somebody did. So now, where are we with this story? Well, what is Mitch McConnell's condition right now? We don't seem to know. Is he actually brain dead? And who do you believe? Do you believe Laura Loomer, who claims that she has sources inside the White House? Do you believe this independent journalist? You know, traditionally, the networks are very careful when it comes to these kinds of things, and I do understand that, because you don't want to jump the gun on the death of a longtime United States senator, or anyone, quite frankly. But if he is brain dead, then Kentucky, it would appear, can get going on replacing him. Why is his wife, Elaine Chao, in China? That is just weird, full of conspiracy there. And did John Thune lie about his condition, saying a day or so after he was rushed to the hospital that he was doing great, which some are now saying is untrue? I had mentioned that John Thune had said on Fox News that he had actually spoken to McConnell a day or so after his hospitalization. Some are now saying this is a lie.
3: Senator McConnell, we're told he was hospitalized. Have you heard any word on him?
4: I have. I spoke to him yesterday, and he was in good spirits. I mean, he was paying attention to what's going on, and indicated that he would be back soon.
1: So there you go. I don't know. I think that people are watching the situation with Mitch McConnell very, very closely. My name is Dan Mandis. 866-90-RED-EYE is the phone number. 866-907-3339. This is Red Eye Radio.
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Red Eye is the phone number, 866-907-3339. All right, now listen. I did not say that Mitch McConnell's wife, Elaine Chao, is a spy for the CCP. I did not say that. I know some people are thinking it. That's been a rumor that has been out there for a long time. I didn't say it. I don't believe it. Although some days I'm very suspicious. I'm just saying. So, and here's the thing about Mitch McConnell. I hope he's fine. I hope he's okay. I will tell you that Mitch McConnell should have retired long ago. I mean, when he started, and here's the thing. There's actually, I've had fights with fellow conservatives, with fellow Republicans, who, when I've had that monologue, when I've said Mitch McConnell needs to retire, and this was, by the way, before he started freezing up, people were telling me, you know, to stop talking, to just like, no, if you're a good Republican, you just, we want to protect that Senate seat. I do understand that. But listen, if Mitch was starting to slow down, which he was, and you were going after Biden, when Biden really was slowing down, and we start seeing the same thing in Mitch McConnell, well, if you're going to be consistent, then you should have said, yeah, Mitch needs to retire.

0: I'm Stephanie Officer. New allegations rocking a key Senate race that many Democrats were hoping could potentially shift the balance of power in the Senate. Politico reporting a former girlfriend's claim Plattner sexually assaulted her 5 years ago.
1: The main Democratic Party is calling on Plattner to drop out. The timing here is critical. He has until July 13th to withdraw from the race for the party to be able to, by law, replace him on the ballot come November.
0: That's ABC's Jay O'Brien. France star Kylian Mbappe has some sharp words for Paraguayan Senator Celeste Amarilla over racist remarks she posted after Paraguay's loss to France in the World Cup's round of 16. On Monday, Mbappe called her a, quote, despicable woman unworthy of serving in Paraguay's Congress. Amarilla mocked the French captain's origins, upbringing, education, and appearance in a post on X. The Paraguayan government condemned Amarilla's remarks, while the French president is standing behind Mbappe. This is ABC News.
2: Clear to partly cloudy overnight, a low temperature in the upper 60s. Mostly sunny, a little bit hot on Tuesday, high around 91. Mostly sunny, 92 for the high Wednesday. Then we watch out for some showers and thunderstorms Wednesday evening and Wednesday night. I'm Chief Meteorologist Bill Randby from KETV News Watch 7.
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1: 866-90-RED-EYE is the phone number, 866-907-3339. 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I'm on primarily X and also Facebook. I host a morning show in Nashville, Tennessee, Super Talk 99.7. Speaking of which, if you want to call, great. If you only want to text, as you know, I typically will activate my text line that I use in Nashville for my morning show. So if you can't call but you want to text, that number is 615-737-9986. And I just saw this, and I'm just going to play it and then comment after it. But we all know about the Somalian fraud, right? We all know what happened in Minnesota and how just horribly corrupt and arrogant the likes of Governor Tim Walz are, and Keith Ellison, the Attorney General for the state of Minnesota, where they simply allowed all of that Somalian fraud to happen. Well, now we're getting an updated number as far as how much has actually been stolen from the American taxpayers. Listen to this.
2: So what we're talking about now is looking across the entire state of Minnesota, because it appears that this fraud ring is being perpetrated across all types of government assistance that is meant for families that are hungry, families that need housing, young children that need education, and it's being exploited. And look, the fraud is well known because the Minnesota legislature, an independent oversight committee, called it out years ago. Governor Walz looked the other way because he was benefiting his constituency, and now it's on the backs of hardworking taxpayers to pay it.
1: Yeah, $1 billion. Can you imagine that? $1 billion? I know that you can imagine that, because you'll notice that a lot of this corruption, it is going on in either Minnesota or, of course, California. Now, you had Tim Walz, who was the running mate for Kamala Harris. And over there in California, you have Gavin Newsom as the governor. And a lot of that fraud in California, obviously, also happening under the ever so watchful eye of one Gavin Newsom. And when you look, and I'm not going to dwell on this, but when you look at the corruption that is going on, has been happening in California under the ever so watchful eye, I say very cynically, of Gavin Newsom, you think there's a lot of ammunition there if he did ultimately decide to run for president. Where, and I'm not purposely using a Second Amendment saying, you know, but I'm going to say target-rich environment, not meaning that, violently, but I'm just saying that if you want to go after a politician, one of the first things that you do is you have to define your opponent. You have to assign certain things to your opponent. So if you are, let's just say that you're J.D. Vance. Let's just say that you are Marco Rubio or maybe Ron DeSantis, and you're running for president on the Republican side, and your opponent in the general is going to be Gavin Newsom. Do you say that Gavin Newsom is corrupt, or do you say that Gavin Newsom is incompetent? I say yes, he is both. And his wife is nuts. So I think when you talk about Gavin Newsom and you talk about most certainly a target-rich environment, you do talk about the fraud in California. You do talk about the fires in California. You do talk about the incompetence of Gavin Newsom and the bridge to nowhere, the billions of dollars that have been spent on this bridge that took is still taking forever to build. And it basically is a big old overpass for animals to walk over. It is the silliest thing. But these are the kinds of things that are happening in California. You have, of course, the train, the bullet train that was supposed to go from north to south and south to north. And that has taken forever to build as well. You know, Donald Trump once said, and I could play some audio from Gavin Newsom, but I don't have anything relevant or handy. But, you know, what I would say is you hear Gavin Newsom, and as Donald Trump has said, he's got a slick line of BS, and he really does. But the reality is you only need look at a few issues in California to define the reign of one Gavin Newsom. I mean, you could talk most certainly about the homeless issue in California, where they spent tens of billions of dollars on homelessness in California, only to have the homelessness, not only did it increase, they have no idea where that money went. No idea. And then when the state legislature said, hey, you know, we'd like to, I don't know, maybe do an investigation into where that money went, Gavin Newsom said no. So there's a lot of things that you can look at as far as California goes to really, it is emblematic of the rule of Gavin Newsom. And so for me, if you ask me, do I want Gavin Newsom? Am I scared as a conservative? Am I scared of Gavin Newsom running for the presidency against a J.D. Vance, against a Marco Rubio, against maybe a Ron DeSantis? I'm really not. Because there is a lot there. There is a lot to criticize. And ultimately, when you look at the state of the Democrat Party, you know, one of the topics that I'm going to be covering here in a little bit is, will the issue of illegal immigration, how prevalent will it be in the midterms? How prevalent will it be during the general election in 2028? I think even though we are still focused on mass deportation, I think that it will be incredibly relevant. Yeah, even after 4 years of an incredibly secure border under Donald Trump. Do you know why it'll be relevant in 2028? Because the Democrats have broken our trust. So whether we're talking about Somalian fraud, whether we're talking about the homeless fraud in California, where all of those billions of dollars went missing and the homelessness problem in California increased, I mean, there's so many ways in which the Democrats have broken the trust that they had with a vast majority of the American people. How many years, my friends, did the Democrats lie about the border being secure? Let's see, it was one, two, three, yeah, four. It was 4 years that they lied about the border being secure, gaslighting the American people. And so whether we are talking about sanctuary cities, whether we're talking about fraud, whether we're talking about the incompetence and the inability to solve problems, we could talk about the incompetence of the Biden administration, the lies of the Biden administration regarding whether or not Joe Biden was fit for office. I mean, all of that really does lead to a conversation as to whether or not we can trust the Democrat Party with anything. And now that they are just cascading towards this this platform of socialism and communism, and you have Democrats who are looking at this and saying, oh, yeah, you know what? It's all fine, well and good. We are a big tent party. We'll welcome anyone into our tent. Really? Because it does seem to me like the Democrats are, I don't think their hearts are into it when they say that they are welcoming socialism into the Democrat Party. This is the Democrat governor of Virginia. This is Abigail Spanberger, and she is now quoted as saying that she is welcoming the socialists into the Democrat Party.
3: Some of the party's biggest primary victories recently, New York, now Colorado, have gone to candidates running more progressive agenda. I mean, are you concerned that the left is gaining power in your party?
4: I'm of the opinion that we are a big tent party. We've always been a big tent party.
1: I think they're scared. That's what I think. I think the Democrat Party is scared. And so when you have an Abigail Spanberger, when you have a Cory Booker, when you have these folks like an Elizabeth Warren, they see the writing on the wall. They see who has the power within their party. And it is these communists. I'll see if I can dig up the polling that I read over the 4th of July holiday weekend, where there is polling out now that shows that the Republican Party, it does look like, and it's not a foregone conclusion, but it does look like we will, if you're a conservative, that we will be able to maintain the House and maintain the Senate. Now, I certainly do hope that that is true. But it turns out that the American people are looking at the direction of the Democrat Party, and they may be all for the Democrats being a big tent party, but if it involves communists and the Democrats welcoming communists into their party with open arms, I mean, I would fully admit and submit that communism is far more, and socialism is far more, what's the right way to put this? I joined at the hip with the Democrats and what they stand for has no place in America. Because all you got to do is look at, and this is age-old conversation here on Red Eye, but all you got to do is look at some of the various countries that have tried communism, tried socialism in the not-so-distant past to see that clearly it won't work. So at the end of the day, when we are looking at the midterm elections, you look at the fraud in Minnesota. You look at the fraud and the incompetence in California. You look at the corruption of the Democrat Party. And then you look at the rise of socialism and communism in the Democrat Party. And people in America are looking at this, and most certainly moderates and independents, in my opinion, are looking at what is happening on that side of the aisle, and they don't like what they see. And they're thinking, okay, you know what? At the very least, Donald Trump is trying to get things done. And by the way, coming up later on in the broadcast, we will also take a look at the latest on the Iran war. 866-90-RED-EYE is the phone number, 866-907-3339. My text line is open, 615-737-9986. 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

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Dan Mandis in for Gary and Eric. They return next Sunday night, Monday morning. So there's been a change in the laws in Kentucky. So we're talking about Mitch McConnell and what is going on with his health. Apparently, it used to be that the Republican Party in the state of Kentucky would give the governor three names, and the governor then would choose who the senator would be. But apparently now that has changed in 2024. Now, according to Grok, I heard from some of my friends in Kentucky, according to Grok, the new law states that a special election to fill any U.S. Senate vacancy, no gubernatorial appointment is allowed. The governor issues a proclamation calling the election, with the winner serving the remainder of the unexpired term. So they say if Mitch McConnell were declared incapacitated or deceased, remember, the story is that he is brain dead, the seat would remain vacant until the special election is held and certified. Timelines follow state election code deadlines for filing primaries if needed and voting. Mitch McConnell, his term ends in January 2027, so timing affects whether a full or abbreviated process occurs. And they do point out McConnell is hospitalized following a reported cardiac event in mid-June 2026, is not officially confirmed brain dead. We talked about that earlier. This hour, there are, and in case you're just joining us, there's a lot of rumors out there that Mitch McConnell is brain dead. You have Laura Loomer out there saying that he has been hospitalized for weeks, and it's not looking good for the Kentucky senator. Others have picked up on the story as well. It is important to note that the networks, ABC, CBS, NBC, Fox News, no one else is reporting on this. A couple of, you know, a couple of influencers, that kind of thing, are talking about this. But and I'm just going to be honest with you. I don't have a lot of faith in the networks these days. They certainly don't want to get this story wrong. So

0: if they're asking, you know, either the Senate leaders or Mitch McConnell's office in Kentucky or in Washington, D.C., nobody's talking. So we don't know what's going on. And in case you missed the segment in the beginning of this hour, I know Elaine Chao is in China, the wife of Mitch McConnell. She, 3 days after he was hospitalized, bizarrely went to go speak to the vice president of China. Do you know who I would love? And I, this may seem unseemly, so I maybe shouldn't do this. But Daniel Cameron is somebody who I believe is an incredible conservative, and he would do really well if he decided to run for Mitch McConnell's seat.
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Clear to partly cloudy overnight, a low temperature in the upper 60s. Mostly sunny, a little bit hot on Tuesday, high around 91. Mostly sunny, 92 for the high Wednesday. Then we watch out for some showers and thunderstorms Wednesday evening and Wednesday night. I'm Chief Meteorologist Bill Ranby from KETV News Watch 7.

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1: Does it smell a little bit skunky in this room
2: 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What happened?
3: Connor?
2: No. No.
3: No, that's a different smell.
2: Thank you. You would know.
1: Am I the only one that thinks that it's...
2: You are.
4: I'm right under this thing, and it feels
2: So I'm glad that you've noticed this now.
5: I think I got a whiff.
2: I'm glad that you've noticed this now, Schaefer, that you have walked a mile in these shoes. You've sat here. I've long said that this seat that I'm sitting in and the seat that you're sitting in, and really the seat that Joey is sitting in, are really three different climates entirely. It's like you're sitting in three different
3: areas. Very hot where you're at.
2: Very hot because you're right underneath the deal. And for some reason, it gets shut. I'm sitting in a space where, for some reason, there's no airflow whatsoever.
3: None.
1: Are they worried about the skunks over at show tonight? Isn't that part of Skunkville over there?
5: Well, I'm sure they...
1: This area and the skunks. I'm sure you never noticed this.
5: I'm sure they're cleared off.
2: What's the deal? I didn't know about Dundee being a skunk.
5: Well, when we drive in the morning, we'll smell skunks on the way, especially on Farnham when we get on from Dundee. It's happened several times.
2: I mean, I smell skunks.
5: I mean, they're nocturnal animals, so they'll be out at night.
1: You seem surprised when I brought this up, like when I first started working here and I commented on how it smelled skunky most mornings.
2: So I feel like you guys are trying to convince me that I can't smell skunks. I can't.
1: I'm just using your own words.
2: So what you're trying to tell me is that there are more skunks in Dundee?
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2: Really?
1: Yeah.
5: Just the smell is noticeable.
2: I just
5: I don't know how many skunks are
2: 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Every skunk I've ever
1: smelled, and I'm not expecting this skunk smell.
2: Every skunk I've ever smelled is random. It's just in a random place. You know? Oh, there goes the skunk smell.
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7: 866-90-RED-EYE is the phone number, 866-907-3339. Appreciate you being here. Gary and Eric, they return next Sunday night, Monday morning. You can always text me if you so choose, 615-737-9986. A lot of text messages coming in from across the country. Always appreciate the communication. I do try to respond to everyone. So earlier in the broadcast, I was talking about the polling that is out there and how it does look like, according to some polling, that the Republicans are going to be okay in the midterm elections. This is Harry Enten from CNN. I'm a big fan of Harry Enten, especially when he says things that I like. For example, the 2026 Senate polling, the margins are actually looking really good for the Republicans, not so good for the Democrats.
8: It's just, you know, it's a math problem. It is a math problem. 2026 Senate poll margins. Okay, Democrats need a net gain of 4. Okay, you get one in North Carolina. But then you got a bunch of red on the screen. Now, these are close races, but you got a tie in Texas. Then it's +2 in Iowa for the Republicans, +2 in Alaska, and then +3, if we can make the circle there, in Ohio. So that gets you one seat. But, of course, you need 4 seats, and on this board, red, red, red, close races, and a tie. You're at 1. You're not yet to 4.
7: All right, so you've got just, and again, throwing a lot of numbers at you, North Carolina, so it looks like they'll get that seat. But Texas somehow is a tie. Somebody please tell me, and I do understand that Ken Paxton, he does have some history. But, I mean, Tallarico, really? There's a tie between Ken Paxton and Tallarico. And I do understand there's a lot of controversy because you had Donald Trump come out and he endorsed Ken Paxton. John Cornyn is was out, of course. So that means that the Republicans are really frustrated in the state of Texas because John Cornyn, not necessarily as Trump-friendly as the president or a lot of Republicans would like. And so Trump comes out and he says, I endorse Ken Paxton. Ken Paxton ends up winning the primary. Now the worry is that the Republicans are going to have to spend a lot of money to beat the guy that a lot of people deem as Low T. Tallarico. This guy is, of course, a socialist. He said a lot of really bizarre things, calling his campaign a vegan campaign in Texas, which is, of course, a Texas famous for its beef. I'm not going to do a deep dive on that race right now. But bottom line is that, according to Harry Enten, Ohio is plus three for the Republicans. You have Iowa plus two as well. Texas, again, is a tie. So all told, when you add everything together, North Carolina only has one state that is actually plus seven. And that is, again, the state of North Carolina. So, you know, if you listen to Harry Enten, it looks like the Republicans will keep the Senate. We'll have to see what happens in the House of Representatives. But as I said, it's going to be very close. I do wonder how the leftist bent, the socialist bent of the Democrat Party is going to impact the midterm elections. 866-90-RED-EYE is the phone number, 866-907-3339. There is a lot going on, more allegations against the embattled Maine Senator Graham Plantner, the Senate candidate Graham Plantner. Now, this guy, I don't know how it is that the Republicans simply did not see this coming with Graham Plantner, this guy running as a candidate for the Democrats. Republicans have been on this guy, but now we find out, and I'm going to give you all the details, but now I'm going to tell you just how bad the problems are for the Democrats and Graham Plantner, because now there is a woman that has come out, and she is saying that Graham Plantner actually raped her years ago. This is a former girlfriend, and so now you do have a lot of these Democrats who have endorsed Plantner. They're now saying that this does go too far, and they are not able to support Plantner moving forward. And I think part of the problems that the Democrats have is that they've stuck with Plantner for far, far too long. Because this guy has had all kinds of allegations and accusations against him, and we'll get into some of them. The online bullying and bad-mouthing of veterans, his, of course, Nazi tattoo, the intimidating, volatile, and abusive behavior that he has been accused of having towards women, sexting other women while married, homophobic slurs. I could go over, and I will go over all of that. And so the Republicans, I mean, they've been battling Plantner and the Democrats in this race for, you know, a few weeks now. Plantner did win the primary in Maine. And so now here comes a woman that says that she was raped by Graham Plantner. This is from CNN.
9: Here's a man who was drunk and who, by dictionary definition, raped me. And he's blaming drunk women. So I just felt like that was a very odd take to have on that. And I also feel like with all of the comments that he made about women, sexual assault, rape, even, you know, the comments that he had made that was in the New York Times article about, you know, threatening people with rape, like, why does this person have this issue like scattered throughout their life, throughout their commentary, like it's on their mind? Why do they have such a strong opinion about women coming forward with allegations? Like, I just feel like this isn't the first time.
7: Yeah, so for Plantner, I mean, this guy, his he's got a lot of issues. Let's just say that. By the way, that is a woman named Rachel Rassicott, I think that's how you pronounce her name, telling CNN's Jake Tapper that absolutely he did rape her. This is from CNN. Rassicott's detailed allegations were first reported by Politico on Monday. She told that outlet over the course of three interviews that Plantner forced her to have sex with him against her will in 2021. Plattner has vehemently denied the allegations. Aracicot telling Politico that Plattner was almost blackout drunk when the incident took place. Part of his denials have been that the women coming forward, as you just heard, they are either politically motivated, these accusations politically motivated, or, again, as you heard, she was commenting on that the women were drunk. So she is right. Remember when he said, according to the New York Times, that another ex-girlfriend came out and said that he told her that if a guy ever broke into their home, he would rape that man in a dominating way, he said, not a sexual way. In other words, dude is just weird. Graham Plattner is just bizarre, and it seems like he's got this very bizarre and recurring theme of rape in his adult life, rape and bizarre sexual comments. Remember what he talked about regarding porta potties and what they inspired him to do. Again, a very bizarre story. If you don't know what that is, I'll invite you to go ahead and Google it if you want. It's not safe for work, and it's also not safe for Red Eye Radio. But this woman is not the first woman to accuse him of sexual assault or rape. She also asked him, Jake Tapper asked her, why are you coming forward now?
9: A few reasons. One of the biggest ones is that I think that there are a lot of men in this world relying on the silence of women and to be where they are. And I don't want to contribute to that. I also want to just get my life back.
10: I wanted to directly address the troubling, serious, and false allegations against me.
7: All right, so Graham Plattner has now come out with a very serious-sounding rebuttal and denial to these accusations.
10: Any accusation of non-consensual behavior is categorically false, regardless of the inaccuracy of the reporting, but mindful of the political reality it will inflict. We are taking the time to reflect on the best path forward for the state that I love, the people that I love, the movement I belong to, and the goal of defeating Susan Collins.
7: All right, so, of course, Susan Collins is the Republican candidate. And, you know, for Graham Plattner, you have a situation where this guy is just, I don't know if I've ever seen, and you know what, I may be off base on this, maybe you folks can help me, but I don't know if I've ever seen a more train wrecky political candidate than Graham Plattner. Have you? I must be missing somebody somewhere. But you've got all of these Democrats. Now what they're doing is they are rescinding their endorsements because now you have this woman coming out and saying that Graham Plattner raped her back in 2021. And by the way, Jake Tapper asked her, is this politically motivated? Because that is one of the things that people are saying. When Tapper, again from CNN, when Tapper pressed her on the potential blowback from Plattner supporters who claimed that she was motivated by politics, she said that she could not disagree more with them and that she wrestled with a huge moral conflict because she agrees with Plattner politically. So now you have all of these Democrats who have been, you know, on the record as saying, you know, Graham Plattner, he's had his journey, right? This is what they do. He's had his journey. He's had mistakes. He's denied the allegations. He's learned from his mistakes. You know, all of these things that the Democrats have been saying about Graham Plattner. But apparently this was too far. And clearly, when a woman comes out and accuses you of rape, and this woman is one of their own, a Democrat, now they're jumping ship. So again, Ruben Gallego, senator, says, nope, going to withdraw my endorsement. Representative Rocana, the same thing. Hassan Piker, actually criticized Plantner, saying that he believed the allegation as well. So, as I said, apparently this is the red line for Democrats. Remember the other allegations over the last several months? I was talking about this earlier. You did have the Nazi tattoo. You had the intimidating, volatile, and abusive behavior towards women that other Democrats have been, other women have been talking about, sexting other women while married, homophobic slurs, the online bullying and bad-mouthing of other veterans as well. So, I mean, this guy, he's got a lot of problems. This dude has a lot of problems. And by the way, so does the Democrat Party. Scott Jennings was on CNN blasting not only Plantner, but the Democrats as well, because I can't believe this is the play of the Democrats, where they're actually, there's some Democrats that are saying that Graham Plantner was actually not vetted. I saw that and I thought, really? Is that your play? Come on.
11: All of the things that have been stated, it was all out in the public. And people like Ro Khanna, Bernie Sanders, Elizabeth Warren, Tim Walz, The Bulwark, Pod Save America, all these people came together to overlook it all, to explain it all, to rationalize it all. He was vetted. People knew all these things. And a whole bunch of Democrats in Maine showed up and voted for him anyway. And a bunch of donors from around the country sent him money anyway. What changed? Why are you bailing on Graham Plantner now? You already signed off on Nazi tattoo,
7: yep,
11: a self-described communist,
7: yep,
11: somebody who's had rape fantasies,
7: weird,
11: somebody who has been on a social media platform known as a playground for predators, and on and on and on and on and on. And the difference between this accuser and the previous one is simply this. She's a liberal. It's okay, I guess, for Democrats that their candidates assault conservatives. But he broke into someone's house and apparently, according to her, raped her. And because her politics are correct, they can now believe it.
7: Yeah, that was the accusation that he came over to this woman's home late at night and the door was unlocked and he came in and raped her. Again, he denies the allegation. When Scott Jennings, you just heard the audio, and Scott Jennings said that it's okay that Plantner sexually assaulted a conservative. Yes, one of the women that made the accusations against Plantner was a woman who'd worked actually for the Heritage Foundation. This is a woman who, again, she is a Democrat, and she is the one that is now making these latest accusations against Graham Plantner. So this is ugly, and you do have the Democrats. They signed off on all of the other things that I mentioned. But now this apparently is too far. And I do understand that. I'm not making light of these rape accusations against Graham Plantner. Previous allegations have been made. The woman in question, she sounds very credible. She does. She sounds very credible. So when Jennings says what's changed, you know what I think has changed? I think the Democrats, just like with Joe Biden, have now realized that they simply cannot win with Graham Plantner. I think that's what's happened. He's lost a lot of funding as these allegations have continued to come out. He's going to, the question now is he going to drop out? I assume that he is. I assume that he is. You heard his denial. You heard when he said that, you know, we're looking at our options and, you know, we'll, I think he said basically, we'll let you know when we know what our next move is. But if he's going to drop out, now they've got to decide who to replace him with. The Democrats have to decide who to replace Graham Plantner with. Just like Joe Biden, they're not going to have a primary in Maine. They'll just vote somebody in, it would appear. So, you know, just like when Joe Biden, the Democrats decided, well, Biden, we can't win with Joe Biden. We're going to go ahead and install Kamala Harris to replace him in the primary, in the election, and the Democrats in Maine apparently are now going to do the same thing. Got a lot more straight ahead on Red Eye Radio.
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Will Graham Plattner resign or step down and stop running for the Senate? Well, if he does, then the Democrats have a few weeks to get somebody in there. And it's my opinion that what they're going to do is they're going to get a perfectly clean candidate who hasn't had to go through a bruising primary. And the Republicans are going to have to do opposition research on whoever that person is before the general election on November 3rd. So this is a situation where I think the Democrats wanted Graham Plattner to look as bad as possible so that they could get in their squeaky clean candidate, and the party will rally around the new candidate. So pretty sneaky by the Democrats. We'll see how the whole thing plays out in Maine.

0: I'm Stephanie Officer. New allegations rocking a key Senate race that many Democrats were hoping could potentially shift the balance of power in the Senate. Politico reporting a former girlfriend's claim, Plattner sexually assaulted her 5 years ago.
1: The main Democratic Party is calling on Plattner to drop out. The timing here is critical. He has until July 13th to withdraw from the race for the party to be able to, by law, replace him on the ballot come November.
0: That's ABC's Jay O'Brien. France star Kylian Mbappe has some sharp words for Paraguayan Senator Celeste Amarilla over racist remarks she posted after Paraguay's loss to France in the World Cup's round of 16. On Monday, Mbappe called her a, quote, despicable woman unworthy of serving in Paraguay's Congress. Amarilla mocked the French captain's origins, upbringing, education, and appearance in a post on X. The Paraguayan government condemned Amarilla's remarks, while the French president is standing behind Mbappe. This is ABC News.
2: Clear to partly cloudy overnight, a low temperature in the upper 60s. Mostly sunny, a little bit hot on Tuesday, high around 91. Mostly sunny, 92 for the high Wednesday. Then we watch out for some showers and thunderstorms Wednesday evening and Wednesday night. I'm Chief Meteorologist Bill Ranby from KETV News Watch 7.
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1: 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Bill is calling from Los Angeles. Bill, how are you?
2: Hey, Dan. Good to hear you out there. Hey, by the way, out here in California, we're used to brain-dead politicians.
1: I'm trying to decide if it's too soon, Bill, but that's pretty good.
2: You can steal it as usual. No problem.
1: I'll definitely use that in Nashville, Bill, just to let you know later on this morning. Anyway, go ahead.
2: Yeah, you mentioned King Gavin and the fact that he doesn't like being audited when it comes to state funds, but he really doesn't like being audited for his own lavish lifestyle, and he's going to find out pretty fast when the DOJ starts subpoenaing his paper trail about explaining where all his money comes from and how his wife's little wacky film business contributes possibly to his own finances. It's very strange. And if the LA Times that I used to work for in the 80s and 90s had been doing its job, they would have stopped this guy. There were so many red flags long ago with this guy's alleged conflicts of interest. They just dropped the ball, and they basically work for the government out here. But some independent journalists have been looking into his finances, and it doesn't look good for King Gavin.
1: Have you seen this story? And this came out over the July 4th holiday, but according to the New York Post and others, the FBI infiltrated Gavin Newsom's inner circle by convincing the governor's ally to wear a wire. So the feds have been basically inside and listening and recording all the things that have been going on inside Gavin Newsom's inner circle. You know, it's going to be interesting to see. You're going to have a lot of people that are going to say this is a, politically motivated hit job or whatever. But here's the deal. If he's been doing, things that are corrupt, we need to know, and the American people need to know.
2: Well, this investigation started under the Biden administration.
1: It did.
2: Gavin is, and he's out. He's being really defensive, and he's telling more lies than usual, trying to pin this on Donald Trump. Trump had nothing to do with this investigation.
1: Don't you love that? I mean, I don't know. For whatever reason, I think that Gavin Newsom is somebody who is not only corrupt, but I do believe that he is dumb as a stump. And I think that, if they find anything, then I think the Democrats are going to be hard pressed to find another really good candidate for president. Because I mean, as bad as I think Gavin Newsom is, I believe that he is better than Kamala Harris. And I don't know, outside of Kamala Harris and Gavin Newsom, the Democrats, who else did they have? They have Pete Buttigieg and they have Josh Shapiro. I think if you're just going to look at the two, I think there's a lot of people that'll say that Josh Shapiro won't work because he's Jewish, and that leaves Pete Buttigieg. I don't know. What do you think between those three? You've got Kamala Harris, you've got Josh Shapiro, and you've got Pete Buttigieg. Who do you believe would be the best candidate for the Democrats?
2: You know, that is really a bad choice all the way around, and when any of these people start talking, you realize that, like in the case of Kamala Harris, she cannot put a sentence together, and she just utters nonsense. Whereas Gavin just lies to your face and acts like you're supposed to believe him. So he's a total snake. You just know he's fake. And Buttigieg, to me, is just his own tenure as transportation secretary was a disaster. And he comes from a really limited government background. He's got nothing. He's just weird. So I think the bottom line, Dan, and here's why I don't get this is why I feel good about the midterms. I just got a $1,000 refund from the IRS thanks to the Republicans and Trump's big beautiful bill. And I think a lot of people got that for various reasons. In my case, it was a Social Security, not so, it was a senior deduction. And that's the kind of thing that people ought to ask themselves. Who's giving me more of my money back, the Republicans or these crazy Democrats and all their wacky ideas? It's just, to me, it's a no-brainer. What have the Democrats ever done except give us – they're the ones who got us into this financial mess with affordability, with the 9% inflation under Biden, all the ridiculous spending for all these transgender programs. The Democrats got us into this, not to mention California's own gas prices that are totally out of sync with the rest of the country, thanks to Gavin Newsom and all these weird taxes. And Biden stopped our energy production. You can thank the Democrats for any affordability problems that Trump is trying to solve. And it's not going to be solved overnight, but he's doing a damn good job in the interim.
1: One of the things, and I appreciate the call, Bill, one of the things that I did on my local show in Nashville is, and Bill did mention his tax return. He got $1,000 back. Awesome. So I asked my my audience in Nashville, how did you do on your income taxes this year? Did you get a refund thanks to, you know, the big, beautiful bill and the tax cuts and all that kind of stuff? And how did you make out? And I would say 80% of the people that listened to me in Nashville, they actually were very happy with their refund. And I love that. So my question to you nationally for the listeners here of Red Eye Radio, how did you do on your income taxes this year? Did you get money back? I remember Scott Bessent, Treasury Secretary Scott Bessent, and Donald Trump both saying that people are going to get a lot more money back with their income tax returns, and people are going to be really happy. I had a lot of people that said, yeah, we're thrilled with the check that we got back. Others, not so much. So I want to know, go ahead and text me, if you will, 615-737-9986. Text me how you did on your income tax returns. Did you get more money back as promised, or was it not what you thought it would be? If you also want to hit me up on X, you can send me a private message, or you can just, you know, post on my feed and send me a message or whatever, and let me know how you did. I did okay, as a matter of fact. So in my house, we did great. And again, a lot of the people that I spoke with or that contacted me said they were very happy as well. You heard Bill also talking about the ramifications of Joe Biden's tenure, the 4 years that he was in office. You know, the ramifications of Biden's open border policies continue. It's like every day, at least once every couple of days, you see a story where the consequences of Joe Biden's policies are being felt by the American people regarding, again, Joe Biden's or open border policies. So I want to remind you of a couple of stories from the last couple of days. One was this story. A new Federal Reserve working paper found the record surge of immigration of illegal immigrants during the Biden administration triggered higher home prices and rents. Now, we remember the millions of people that came into our country illegally under Joe Biden. That ultimately ended up meaning that home prices did skyrocket. Rents skyrocketed as well because there's more competition for housing. You had all these illegal aliens coming in. They had to live somewhere. The findings arrive as immigration remains a polarizing political issue. Republicans argue former President Joe Biden's border policies strained housing and public resources, while Democrats say immigration helped ease labor shortages and supported economic growth. They're wrong. Republicans are right here. The economists estimate unauthorized immigrant worker flows accounted for about 30% of employment growth, roughly 30% of home price growth as well, and about 20% of rent growth in the average metropolitan area between March of 2021 and March of 2024. So when you have these stories that are out there and people say that Joe Biden put illegal aliens and the Democrat Party put illegal aliens over the fates of the American people, that is yet another example where the prices that you and I paid for homes and rent and so forth went up because the illegal aliens were coming in and taking some of the housing. It's all about how much housing is available. So there's that part of the story that has come out in the last couple of days. Then we have, because remember, these are all stories that reminding us of the consequences of Joe Biden's 4 years in office. You also have the story out of Pennsylvania. We did talk about this last night, about that state trooper that was killed by that Haitian illegal alien who was flown in by the Biden administration during his massive expansion of the parolee program. So you have that as well. Now, last week, we had the story of the mother of Sheridan Gorman, Jess Gorman, who blasted the Democrats during testimony on Capitol Hill. Do you remember this? It was incredibly impactful.
3: I don't understand why it's only the Republican side that cares about our American children. And I know that you're a mother. I know that you're a father. I deeply value that. But basically what you just did, what you said was, I'm so sorry for your loss. I have a daughter, too. I have a son. I feel your pain. You don't. You don't feel my pain. Because the next words out of your mouth were, but. There's no but when your child is in a coffin. There's no but. And I need you to understand that. And if you ever want to talk about it, I'm here. I'm going to buy you a bench. I'm going to put that on the record. I'm going to buy Congress the bench. And they can come and sit and hold my hand and look me in the eye and explain to me why illegal immigrants are more important than my daughter.
1: Very impactful. And Joe Biden knew, well, theoretically, knew the consequences of those open borders, whether it was the consequences on real estate market or the consequences on the American people. By the way, Sheridan Gorman would have been 19 years old on July 6th, yesterday, depending on where you are. But yeah, July 6th, she would have been 19 years old. However, she was shot and killed walking down the streets of Chicago by an illegal alien. So that was this mother's point. The Democrats, time and again, have put illegal aliens in front of American citizens. Why were we paying more money in housing so that the Democrats could bring in all of these illegal aliens? Well, number of reasons: to backfill their cities. You know, people are leaving cities. You just heard Bill. People are leaving these Democrat-run cities in droves. And so what they're doing is they're bringing in illegal aliens so that they have congressional representation in the House of Representatives. There's that. So that they could also, another reason, they could pass their own legislation to allow illegal aliens to vote at the national level. That's what the Democrats want to do, expand the number of people that vote in our elections to illegal aliens as well. Then the millions that they let in would keep them in power. I mean, these are all things that the Democrats have literally stated that they want to do time and time again. Got a lot more straight ahead on Red Eye Radio.
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4: Could we make an argument for it actually being Michigan State or Maryland?
5: Well, that's where I wanted to start. I'm just going to run down the list. Obviously, it's none of the first three.
4: No.
5: Though, it could be like the Georgia Southern game was a defining moment for Scott Frost.
4: 100%. I mean, it's a blast.
5: Losing to Bowling Green, North Dakota could feel like that. But yeah. Honestly, those two games, Michigan State being the first road game and Maryland being the first conference home game.
4: It's before Indiana and Oregon.
5: If you lose either of those two games, there's a good chance you're not going to a bowl game.
4: Mm-hmm.
5: Or at least the chances of not going to a bowl game go significantly higher. If you're of the belief, hey man, this is a really, really tough schedule, and in the words of Bill Moose, we just got to get to six. If you're of that mindset,
4: it's about piling up wins,
5: then you got to win the winnable ones, and those two are the first two of the winnable ones where you don't have to squint that hard to go, oh boy, but could stumble.
4: Not to mention, so if you look at the Bill Connolly SP Plus numbers, which we have done on the show a few times so far this offseason, Nebraska right now is favored in six, they're underdogs in six. The games that they are favored in include Michigan State on the road, include Maryland at home. And so if you lose one of those games, in theory, right now, on paper, you have lost a game that you are favored to win. And thus, then, to get even to 6-6, it would require you pulling an upset against a team that you are favored to losing.
6: I think it's Maryland and Michigan State because it's the first, conference games, that's important. I think those will really set the vibe
4: 100%.
6: For the season.
4: John, the other thing that we've not mentioned is we keep talking about 5-0 runway, 5-0 runway. Mm-hmm. How many times have you and I sat on this show and said they have the path to a blank record?
5: Yep.
4: And they never get there.
5: And they never do.
4: And so if they're going to finally get to the hot start before the big dog comes in, or before you travel to the big dog, it would require you to win both of those games.
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Real quick, 1561 out of Illinois says this. Come on, Dan, you've never heard of Rahm Emanuel? I think you're too afraid to mention his name. I texted back, why would I be afraid to mention the name of Rahm Emanuel? Because, you know, sometimes I read these well past when I was talking about whatever I was talking about and the person he's responding to. Well, 1561 out of Illinois says Rahm Emanuel could win the presidential primary for the Democrats and perhaps the general election. 1561, you're talking about Rahm Emanuel.

mayor of Chicago, Obama chief of staff, a congressman now, senior advisor to Bill Clinton, Rahm Emanuel does have one heck of a political resume.

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0: to partly cloudy overnight, a low temperature in the upper 60s. Mostly sunny, a little bit hot on Tuesday, high around 91. Mostly sunny, 92 for the high Wednesday. Then we watch out for some showers and thunderstorms Wednesday evening and Wednesday night. I'm Chief Meteorologist Bill Ranby from KETV News Watch 7.
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0: Now, it's Red Eye Radio with talk about everything from politics to social issues and news of the day. Whether you're up late or you're just starting your day, welcome to the show. From the Relief Factor Studios, for Gary McNamara and Eric Harley, here is Dan Mandis.
1: 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I host a morning show in Nashville, Tennessee on Super Talk 99.7 WTN. If you'd like to tune in, it runs 5 to 9 Central, 6 to 10 Eastern. You can catch us on Facebook if you are the kind of person that likes to watch radio shows. 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X997WTN.com as well. You can listen, stream anywhere you want. So yesterday we spoke at great length about this iconic photo, right? You had the media trying to really sell the story of these white nationalists on a train, and this black woman was surrounded, right? And so the media trying to say this is an iconic photo, and this woman is like the next Rosa Parks. She is alone in a train full of a bunch of white supremacists, and the photograph was everywhere. If you haven't seen it, you can go to my X feed at Dan Mandis Show and check it out. So the media was, again, trying to make this a really big deal. Supposedly, the white supremacists were this organization, this group called Patriot Front. By the way, honestly, a lot of people questioning whether or not this was actually a group of white supremacists. Or were they a bunch of plants from the Southern Poverty Law Center? Were they a bunch of plants from the Democrats? And in coordination with the media, they were really trying to sell this, in my opinion, as a distraction from what was going on in Washington, D.C., with the amazing festivities that were happening. But all of that to say, the woman that was surrounded by the white supremacists, well, we're finding out more about who she is. There is a video, and I've just grokked it to make sure that I'm not over my skis on this one. I'm going to go ahead and repost it. Apparently, the darling of the media is named as Bernita Boulding. And old Bernita has some problems with indecent exposure. So she's right there. There's a video of Bernita, and it looks like she's wearing the same shirt as when she was with the white supremacists, and it looks like she's like defecating on the train, or she's simply exposing herself indecently right there on the metro car. And so he does. It looks like she's doing, I'm just going to tell you, it looks like she's doing a number two. I have no idea. I'm sorry. But it's what the video looks like. You can, you know, find it on my X feed at Dan Mandis Show. I don't know what she was doing, but this is what Grok says. The woman in the video is the same woman from the previous photograph surrounded by the white supremacists, appearing to defecate or engage in indecent exposure right there on the metro car. She then gets up and moves. Yeah, they say it is indeed the same woman, identified across multiple sources as Bernita Boulding. She matches the viral Reuters photo from July 4th of 2026 on the D.C. Metro, with Patriot Front members, same green shirt, facial features, hairstyle as well. She has a documented prior arrest for indecent exposure in Arlington County, Virginia. The collage in the original X post video juxtaposes the brave lone woman narrative with this footage and her mugshot to undermine the media framing. Some online debate exists on exact timing and seats, but visual matches and name confirmation are consistent in discussions. Not exactly who I would say should be the next Rosa Parks. By the way, So I do this thing called the Daily Dan Poll on my my morning show in Nashville. And I did a Daily Dan Poll. Do you believe that the white supremacists, now I'll go ahead and put that in air quotes, do you believe that the white supremacists in Washington, D.C., the Patriot Front, do you believe that they were actually white supremacists or were they plants? Were they imposters? So if you want to shoot me a text on the text line, 615-737-9986, a lot of people in my audience said no, believe that they are plants. You know, that happened with Glenn Youngkin, the former governor for the state of Virginia when he was running. If I remember the story correctly, at one of his rallies, you had a bunch of plants, and they were, if I remember the story correctly, you had a bunch of guys that were dressed up. I think they were actually dressed up as white supremacists or something to that effect. And they showed up at one of his events. So then the media could say, oh my gosh, look who shows up to Glenn Youngkin's event. And it was done by some anti-Glenn Youngkin organization. I actually think they were Republicans who did it, if I'm not mistaken. So anyway, I don't know the details on whether or not this... Now, all these guys were the Patriot Front. Were they a bunch of imposters? I really have no idea. But it doesn't look like there is any real debate as to who this woman is on the train surrounded by this group of guys. By the way, if you are interested in what I had to say about the photograph and all that it entailed and the context with which I put that story in, you can check out the podcast, and that is on the Red Eye Radio website. If you want to go check that out, go ahead and feel free. Now, there's a lot of other things that are going on that I do want to talk about. By the way, the phone number 866-90-RED-EYE is the phone number. 866-907-3339. In the previous hour, and I believe that this is important, in the previous hour, we were talking about whether or not illegal immigration will be a big part of the midterm elections heading into November, and then will it be a big part of the presidential race heading into 2028. And I was talking about how every single day, we see a reminder of the Biden administration and their gaslighting of America. And the Biden administration, as they were telling us that the border was secure, as millions of illegal aliens came into our country. So we're talking about, and I was talking about, how we do have these reminders every day, every couple of days. And I had the story of this new Federal Reserve working paper that found that home prices and rents and the cost of renting an apartment and renting a house skyrocketed during the Biden administration because the impact of illegal immigration on supply and demand. All of these illegal aliens came into our country. They needed a place to live. That means that the rest of us American citizens had to pay more money for a home. We had to pay more money to rent an apartment or a home. And so we talked about that. I mentioned that. I also talked about the testimony of Sheridan Gorman, Jess Gorman. She was blasting the Democrats during testimony on Capitol Hill. I played you that audio. Just very impactful statements from Jess Gorman, again, the mother of Sheridan Gorman, who was murdered in Chicago by an illegal alien. Again, that was just a few days ago. That testimony reminding us of that horrible day in Chicago. I also talked about what happened in Pennsylvania, where a law enforcement officer was killed by a Haitian illegal alien flown in by the Biden administration. So every single day, it seems like we are reminded of the consequences and the ramifications of Joe Biden's wide open border that they lied to us about. So every single day, there is another reminder. Well, now there's another one that I'm going to play for you. I just found it where I'm going to play you a story about a reminder. This is a reminder about, broadly speaking, the Democrats' vast sanctuary city policies in cities all across America. And there is a story now of a woman raped and kidnapped by an illegal alien from El Salvador.
2: ISIS. Just a few days ago, Fairfax County police arrested Juan Arevalo for rape and kidnapping. Arevalo has a long rap sheet, which includes two convictions of aggravated assault, two for property damage, as well as attempted maiming, failure to appear, aggravated assault with a weapon, assault twice, drug possession, illegal reentry, making a false report, and obstructing justice. He was also previously arrested for assault, abduction, identity theft, drug possession, and larceny. Sean Kennedy with Virginians for Safe Communities tells us some of those crimes might never have happened had Fairfax County Commonwealth Attorney Steve Descano not dropped previous charges against Arevalo, or if he had notified ICE he was in custody so they could deport him.
3: He's accused of rape one, which is the most serious crime in Virginia short of murder. He's eligible for life in prison and previously was arrested after a very dangerous high-speed chase where he put not only officers' lives in danger but a number of people on 495. So this individual is very dangerous and has proven himself a threat to the community and was yet again released by Steve Descano.
1: So Steve Descano, he is there in the Commonwealth of Virginia. And you folks listening on WMAL in Washington, D.C., you know who he is. He is the Commonwealth's attorney for Fairfax County, Virginia. In other words, one of these soft-on-crime prosecutors, one of these guys who does not pursue charges against these kinds of illegal aliens. And now we have another innocent person dead. Now, this guy, the illegal alien, he'd been in and out of our country for years. We had the opportunity to get rid of him, but Descano literally told his office not to cooperate with ICE. And it is so infuriating. Steve Descano, another George Soros-funded, illegal, alien-friendly, pro-crime DA. Our country is full of them. So another day, another story of the destruction of America, courtesy of the Democrat Party and, yes, the Biden administration. And the good news is that mass deportation still does continue. The numbers, I mean, let's just be honest. The numbers, not as we had hoped for, but Tom Holman telling Fox News that mass deportation still moving forward.
4: No, I've said from day one, everybody's on the table. And if you look at the numbers, what I looked at yesterday, just over half of everybody we're arresting is a criminal. So about half are non-criminals. So everybody's on the table. You know, when President Trump wants to prioritize public safety threats, yeah, we may prioritize and we got a list. We got four criminals and four non-criminals. Try to get the child predator first. But bottom line is, everybody's on the table. The numbers show it's about half and half now. So, you know, and with the additional resources we got from the reconciliation bill, you wait to see what the numbers are this year. I'm not going to say in the last week, ICE has broken historic records every single day, and we're not going to stop. We're going to add more resources. We're going to add more targeting. We got millions of people we need to find in the next couple of years, and that's what exactly what we're going to do.
1: There you go, Tom Holman. And of course, people love that, and as they should, because the American people voted for this. And so, you know, I don't mean to, you know, beat you down with all of these terrible stories of illegal aliens doing what they're doing in our country. But you know what? If it wasn't for talk radio, who would cover this stuff? You think the mainstream media is going to cover this? No. And these are important topics to discuss. Now, was it last week, right? The time flies. But last week, we lost at the Supreme Court with the decision that SCOTUS would allow birthright citizenship to continue. That was a big loss. It was expected. But we've also had some wins at the Supreme Court. All is not lost, including ending some temporary protections for immigrant groups and tightening asylum rules as well. So Donald Trump did have some victories there. Personally, I think that immigration and illegal immigration is still going to be a big topic, a strong issue heading into the midterms and beyond. And that is why there's a lot of people like me, maybe like you, that feel like even though the borders are now secure under Donald Trump, we do have to keep covering the stories, the ramifications of what Joe Biden did, of what the Democrats did, and the gaslighting, so that we are all reminded of what happened during that administration as we head into the midterm elections and the presidential in 2028. 866-90-RED-EYE is the phone number, 866-907-3339. My name is Dan Mandis. This is Red Eye Radio.
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0: 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Dan Mandis here in for Gary and Eric. So if you missed my long segment on the, I believe it is going to be the pending dissolving of the Graham Plattner campaign for Senate in the state of Maine, because there's now new allegations that he raped an ex-girlfriend. So now, and those allegations go back to 2021. So now Graham Plattner, they're talking about how he will be ending his campaign. I'm going to tell you, I don't think that he has any choice. And so now the Democrats are going to install someone, no real primary. So the Democrat Party will just, there in Maine, will install someone to take the place of Graham Plattner. And in my opinion, they're going to do it right in the nick of time so that the Republicans have as little opportunity as possible to do any kind of opposition research on this candidate. I also think the Democrats intentionally making Plattner look so incredibly bad, not that he needed any help, but so incredibly bad, so that the person that replaces Plattner in the Senate race there in the state of Maine will look really good. It's like, okay, so now Plattner, he is being accused of rape. He's losing a lot of donations. He's losing a lot of endorsements as well. Get him out of here. Anybody is going to look really good compared to Graham Plattner. So that is part of what is going to happen in the days and weeks ahead. And a lot of Democrats now, they, in my opinion, look kind of silly because they stood by this guy for so long. I do like what John Fetterman had to say.
1: I would really call Bernie Sanders to apologize for pushing this kind of predator more than anyone he helped him elect, and now apologize to the victims, especially the woman that she claimed that he raped her. So I don't know why you want to keep pushing these kinds of people. Maybe he should consider set a few out and stop pushing these kind of communists and people. And now people, you know, like P. Hustle, now he has been credibly accused of rape. And that's fairly recent, too. That was only less than 5 years ago.
0: So we'll talk about that and a whole lot more straight ahead. My name is Dan Mandis, 866-90-RED-EYE, 866-907-3339. We'll return next.

0: NBC News, I'm Stephanie Officer. New allegations rocking a key Senate race that many Democrats were hoping could potentially shift the balance of power in the Senate. Politico reporting a former girlfriend's claim, Plattner sexually assaulted her 5 years ago.
1: The main Democratic Party is calling on Plattner to drop out. The timing here is critical. He has until July 13th to withdraw from the race for the party to be able to, by law, replace him on the ballot come November.
0: That's ABC's Jay O'Brien. France star Kylian Mbappe has some sharp words for Paraguayan Senator Celeste Amarilla over racist remarks she posted after Paraguay's loss to France in the World Cup's round of 16. On Monday, Mbappe called her a, quote, despicable woman unworthy of serving in Paraguay's Congress. Amarilla mocked the French captain's origins, upbringing, education, and appearance in a post on X. The Paraguayan government condemned Amarilla's remarks, while the French president is standing behind Mbappe. This is ABC News.
2: Clear to partly cloudy overnight, a low temperature in the upper 60s. Mostly sunny, a little bit hot on Tuesday, high around 91. Mostly sunny, 92 for the high Wednesday. Then we watch out for some showers and thunderstorms Wednesday evening and Wednesday night. I'm Chief Meteorologist Bill Ranby from KETV News Watch 7.
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1: 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My name is Dan Mandis in for Gary and Eric here on Red Eye Radio. 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You can follow me on the socials at Dan Mandis Show. I've got to play this for you just because it is a celebration of the stupidity of The View. Sunny Hostin, of course, you know her from The View, is talking about how a neighborhood full of American flags makes her feel unsafe.
2: And I said this on this show many, many years ago, because this is my 10th year on the show, and I said there are times when I walk into a community and I see American flags all over the community, and I suddenly feel unsafe because there is a section of this country that has co-opted the American flag, and they equate being an American or an American flag with white supremacy, and that should never be
3: ever
2: the symbol of white supremacy, but they have weaponized.
3: Because the flag belongs to all of us.
2: It does belong to all of us. But those men were wearing a flag on their...
1: So silly. So Sunny Hostin triggered by the American flag. So a couple of things. First of all, I don't know about you, friends, but if you're driving around a neighborhood and maybe you're, I don't know, looking for a home, maybe you're looking to buy a home, I don't know, but you're in a neighborhood and you see a bunch of American flags flying all around the neighborhood, I assume that that is going to be a law-abiding and friendly neighborhood. That's my opinion. Sunny Hostin, of course, triggered by the American flag. You know, that's very on brand for Sunny Hostin and the ladies at The View. And I love how the morons in the audience just start, you know, clapping like a bunch of seals. Right? I mean, it's so dumb. I've never thought in a million years that anybody would have a problem with the American flag. Welcome to the Democrat Party in 2026. But can I ask you this question? Like, if you're looking for a house to buy and you see a bunch of American flags, wouldn't you rather see that than, I don't know, a bunch of flags promoting foreign countries? The Mexican flag, the Palestinian flag, the Vietnam flag, Lord help us, the Somalian flag. Do you know what? I would actually ask Sunny Hostin. Hey, Sunny, if you're looking for a new house, would you rather your neighborhood be filled with American flags or Somalian flags? Would you rather your neighborhood be filled with American flags or Palestinian flags? Or Vietnam flags, or Mexican flags. I don't know about you, friends, but I live in America. I love the American flag. And so, like it or not, call it racist, but most folks will shy away from moving into an area where it is clear that American values and culture is being overshadowed by flags and cultures from other countries. I'm going to tell you something. I used to live in Los Angeles, and I remember way back when, as my neighborhood was changing from American flags to Mexican flags, from American flags to Vietnam flags. And I started to watch my neighborhood change from a really nice neighborhood to a really crappy neighborhood. So for Sunny Hostin to say, "Oh, I'm triggered by the American flag. I get anxiety when I see too many American flags." Do you know what I think sometimes on The View? I think that sometimes what they do on The View, they just run out of crap to say, so they just spew the first thing that rolls off the top of their head. And it sounds so incredibly silly. Now, I'd be willing to bet that where Sunny Hostin lives, and I have no idea where she lives, and quite frankly, I don't care. But I'd be willing to bet that she's probably not lived in a place like I have that is absolutely turned in front of your eyes, and you see the American flags disappear, and you see flags from other countries appear. You ever do this? I have. Where maybe you grew up in an area, you've lived in an area, and you moved away from that area, and then you go back to see, you know, your old stomping grounds just to see, wow, that's my old house. I haven't been inside that house in 30 years, but I grew up in that house, or my kids grew up in that house. And then you show up, and the neighborhood just looks like crap. Well, oftentimes, it's because other cultures have taken over that neighborhood. Sometimes those cultures are fine. Other times, not so much. But I'm not afraid of a bunch of American flags. I'm not triggered by a bunch of American flags. I, like most America-loving citizens, we're drawn to the American flag. And oftentimes, if there is a lot of American flags, it is a law-abiding area. You know why? Because those people also appreciate the Second Amendment. They also do appreciate law and order. Meanwhile, I love this story. In San Diego, I can't believe this, but then again, I can. There is a homeowners association in San Diego that is forcing people to take down their flags.
3: I'm not going to let them bully me with fines to take down the symbol of America.
4: No, flag isn't coming down. No, everybody had flags up, the whole community. But now the last 2 years, it's slowly, one after another, everyone's flags have come down.
5: They revisit this again. If the policy stands, then I will be fined every month that my flag is up.
6: This flag represents freedom and sacrifice and blood that was shed for this country.
1: Yeah. But you're really angry residents there in some sort of a neighborhood as the, you know, commie HOA is demanding that they take down the flags. You know, it's interesting because and I think I've got the audio coming up in one of these cuts. But it's interesting because one of the things that the HOA said is it's about property values. So do you really think that American flags being flown in a neighborhood is going to make your property values go down? Is that where you folks are at in San Diego? Homeowners Association? Now, on the one hand, I love this story because you have a lot of, you know, flag-waving people that love our country and love the flag, and they're fighting back, even saying, you know what, they can fine me $100 a month if that's what they want to do, but I'm not taking down my flag. But I don't understand this thinking by the Homeowners Association that this will impact home values.
7: This debate with the HOA began 2 years ago in part of an email explaining the policy in October of 2024. A board member identifies flying an American flag as essentially a political affiliative view.
1: Wow. So the American flag is something that is political in nature and not something that everybody can love regardless of your political bent. You know what that tells me? That tells me that the Homeowners Association, bunch of Democrats.
6: I think that they don't like looking at my American flag.
7: The HOA board office was closed when NBC 7 called. The phone service did not include a voicemail option. In a more recent email to Cook, dated May 8, 2026, the Ambiance Owners Association wrote, "These restrictions are not meant as an inconvenience or an invasion of freedom, but rather as a means of maintaining harmony, continuity, and property value."
8: Dave is doubling down. He's had a flag in the front of his home for 35 years. Instead of taking it down, he added a second in his backyard to this palm tree.
1: Well done, Dave.
4: They're trying to tell me that the only way we could have one is not in the front or the side of the common property, but I can in my backyard.
7: Like Cook, Collins was urged to attend Tuesday's board meeting to make his case for displaying the American flag or face a $100 fine.
4: For 35 years, that flag has been on that corner.
6: I should not have to argue about my freedoms to display the symbol of freedom in America.
1: There you go. By the way, from New Mexico, 6962, my neighborhood in New Mexico filled with nice people and lots of flags. Actually sending a picture, American flags in the neighborhood. Very safe, very friendly. 6962 says, even to the cows from the view. Let's see here, 7789. Bro, it should be illegal to fly another country's flag in America. No, because people have, you know, their freedom of expression. I get that. But, you know, for me, I don't think the American flag is a bad thing. Keith says, from here in Tennessee, if I belonged to an HOA that told me to take my flags down, I would sell my house to the first drug dealer I could find for half the price and move out. Just, you know, I'll send your property values plummeting. I'll sell it to a drug dealer. Keith, that might be taking it a little bit too far. But here's the thing, is that I do love that these people are fighting back against these HOAs, because, you know, these HOAs, I've said this often, in my talk radio career, which is, now gone past 40 plus years, is that if it's ever a slow news day, I could just take calls on HOAs and battles with homeowners associations, because oftentimes they are communists. And I do understand why. And by the way, HOAs, they are absolute proof that you give small people a little bit of power, and they are the first ones to abuse that power, HOAs. Can you tell that I've had some bad experience with homeowners associations? I have. And so, yeah, if it's ever a slow news day and you need to fill a segment or two, all you got to do is say, homeowners association horror stories, call right now, and people will absolutely line up to tell their stories. Our number here on Red Eye Radio, it's 866-90-RED-EYE, 866-907-3339. 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
1: 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We need to be doubly sure of our targets and our backgrounds before we fire our shots. 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I'm Greg Wagner.
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0: 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So I want to remind you of what Elizabeth Warren said about Graham Plattner.
1: That's my kind of man.
0: And that is exactly what she said. Elizabeth Warren said that Graham Plattner is...
1: That's my kind of man.
0: Her kind of man. Well, we've been covering all night. By the way, go check out the podcast if you like. Earlier this evening, I did do a deep dive into the whole Graham Plattner situation. I think part of what this conversation, though, has to be about is not only, you know, Graham Plattner, but also all of these Democrats on the left who decided to ignore the allegations that he was abusive, ignore the Nazi tattoo, ignore the very bizarre things that he said on social media, just because they wanted the power. They wanted to defeat Susan Collins in the Senate. And so now you have a lot of people like, for example, Elizabeth Warren.
1: That's my kind of man.
0: Who are now looking really bad. I love that John Fetterman is saying that Bernie Sanders needs to apologize. After Graham Plattner now, in case you don't know the story, we've been talking about it off and on this evening, where now an ex-girlfriend is accusing Graham Plattner of raping her back in, I think it's 2001.
1: That's my kind of man.
0: And Elizabeth Warren now, again, will anybody actually call out Elizabeth Warren? I'll tell you who is. That's going to be John Fetterman. John Fetterman will be the only one within the Democrat Party to call out people like Bernie Sanders, big, big supporter of Graham Plattner, and also, of course, Elizabeth Warren.
1: That's my kind of man.
0: There you go. So now you have a lot of these Democrats who are just falling all over themselves, doing everything they possibly can to pull back on their endorsements, pull back on all the nice things that they said about Graham Plattner now that he has been accused of actual rape. By the way, not by a conservative. The conservative who accused him of sexual abuse or sexual assault, well, the Democrats did not believe the woman that worked for the Heritage Foundation. This woman is a Democrat and expect Plattner to drop out of his campaign at any point.

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bit partly cloudy overnight, a low temperature in the upper 60s. Mostly sunny, a little bit hot on Tuesday, high around 91. Mostly sunny, 92 for the high Wednesday. Then we watch out for some showers and thunderstorms Wednesday evening and Wednesday night. I'm Chief Meteorologist Bill Ranby from KETV News Watch 7.

0: Middays with Matt.
1: We are in the NIL era, where it has never been easier to flip teams. It has never been easier to acquire players. It has never been more accessible to watch film, to watch a player, to say, that player's good, that player will fit in our system, and then acquire that player. Gone are the days where all the previous success mattered so much to the point of your recruitment. It still matters, but it does not matter as much as it does. What matters is money and dollars and evaluation and development. And it's never, ever been easy to go from having your team being average to them making them really good, or having your team going from bad to making them very competitive. It has never been easier. Indiana won a national championship, everybody. When I ask somebody, what are your expectations for Nebraska football if there were to be a 2014 college football playoff, and you go, well, you know, they haven't been top 25 since 2013, or they haven't been able to have this success in this decade. I don't give a damn about the past. And Nebraska football has invested enough resources, whether it be through coaching, or whether it be through acquisition of players, or whether it be through facilities, or whether it be through nutrition, to year in and year out be one of the best 24 teams in the country. The bar to make the college football playoff is not that high when it's 2014. I don't agree at all with making the college football playoff two every 6 years. It's a 2014 playoff. Viewing it from the macro perspective, Nebraska is good, invest enough to be in the top 24 year in and year out.
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0: Now, it's Red Eye Radio with talk about everything from politics to social issues and news of the day. 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
1: 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If you would follow me on X and Facebook, I would very much appreciate it. I host a morning show in Nashville, Tennessee on Super Talk 99.7 WTN. We have a lot to talk about tonight. But number one, how big of an issue is illegal immigration going to be heading into the midterm elections? We've had a lot of deportations, not enough, but we're going to talk about that. The ladies on The View, triggered by the American flag, we're going to talk about that as well, including a commie HOA out there in San Diego, a big topic of conversation as well. We do have some news on Iran as well. There is just a lot going on. And what is going on with Mitch McConnell? If you've been anywhere near the internet or the socials here in the last several hours, there are now reports going on that the Republican Center out of Kentucky is brain dead. That's what they're saying about Mitch McConnell. Now, you know that we have seen a steady decline of his health over the past year or two. He's been speaking in front of the cameras. He simply stopped speaking. It's like he's frozen up. Now, a few things have happened in the last couple of days. Back on July 3rd, it was reported that he had been in the hospital for 3 weeks following an apparent heart attack. Now, this is from an article on July 3rd. The 84-year-old was admitted to the hospital on June 14th. Still, they say, his office has revealed a few details about his condition, saying only that Mitch McConnell is continuing to improve while staying engaged with Senate business and matters affecting his home state of Kentucky. Now, according to people, despite remaining in the hospital, aides say the veteran lawmaker has continued to communicate with colleagues and work remotely while the Senate is in recess. Okay, well, then one of two things has happened. Either they've been lying all along about his state of mind and how his condition has been, or he has taken a really bad turn for the worse in the last couple of days. Now, neighbors of Mitch McConnell's Capitol Hill home in Washington, D.C., have said that his D.C. home, well, no one has been there for days or weeks, as a matter of fact. They say the Senate Majority Leader has not been seen in public 4 weeks before he was found unconscious after an apparent heart attack at his home on June 14th. Now, one of his neighbors explained, and there's a lot of weird. I'm just telling you, there's a lot of weird coming up. According to one of his neighbors, explaining to independent journalist Desiree Townsend that she saw him being taken to the hospital by paramedics, but has seen no activity at McConnell's nearly $2 million Washington home since. She says, I haven't seen anyone. So that independent journalist, Desiree Townsend, reported on the story of McConnell's home, and this is part of what she had to say.
2: I don't think many Americans fully appreciate the seriousness of what may be at stake following Senator McConnell's medical emergency 3 weeks ago, or how Congress's lack of a constitutional mechanism to remove members for incapacity could have broader implications for the nation's governance and, most importantly, national security. This incredibly odd story also involves Senate Majority Leader John Thune, who stated to Politico that he had spoken with McConnell the day after his hospitalization and that he, quote, sounded good, end quote. Now, this statement threw off the press for nearly 2 weeks, placating the public until I released the EMS dispatch audio showing the seriousness of this medical emergency. Now, given that Senator McConnell is still here in the hospital 3 weeks later, and as far as I know, he has not spoken with any other members of Congress, now puts this initial remark by Leader Thune into question.
1: Yeah, that's pretty bad, actually. Because he also said the same thing to Fox News, where he said, I just spoke to Mitch McConnell in the last day or two. He's doing fine. So we don't really know if Thune was lying or not. There's been a lot of secrecy around the condition of Mitch McConnell, where, okay, so if he was in the hospital, he was found unconscious, literally, supposedly, they found him unconscious, and they had to give him CPR to revive him. So if that's the case, and his condition was really bad, then I guess the question is, did John Thune lie? I don't know. I'm just telling you what is being reported and the debates that are out there in social media. And by the way, she is right. There really is no mechanism to replace an alive but incapacitated senator. Remember, you've got some people out there that are now saying that Mitch McConnell is brain dead. Now, it is important to note that none of the networks have come out and said that he is brain dead. Laura Loomer, who, I mean, if you want to call her a credible source, then you go ahead. I mean, some people say she's credible. Other people say that she won't, that she isn't. I'll be honest with you. I don't know enough about Laura Loomer to say whether or not she has credibility or not. But I will tell you that the networks don't actually have a lot of credibility with me. So whatever. But here's the deal. Is that it's really independent journalists like this Desiree Townsend or Laura Loomer that are saying that Mitch McConnell is brain dead. The networks, CBS, NBC, ABC, and so forth, they are not reporting on the condition of Mitch McConnell. And I suppose what they're doing is they are relying on Mitch McConnell's office, maybe the Senate's office, to keep them updated on McConnell's condition. But you know as well as I do that McConnell's office and the Senate office, they're not necessarily going to be honest about what is going on with Mitch McConnell for whatever reason. But if Mitch McConnell is brain dead and he's, I guess, in a coma, well, he can live like that for a long time. So if he is brain dead, if he is incapacitated, then the Senate is going to have to figure out what to do. If he is declared brain dead, then apparently the state of Kentucky could act, because basically what it would mean is that he's died. I mean, that's essentially what it would mean. And listen, I'm telling you, I know that perhaps because I'm talking about the X's and O's of politics, that I'm sounding not real sensitive to the condition of Mitch McConnell. But all I'm saying is that from an X's and O's standpoint, the Republicans in the Senate and the people in Kentucky, the lawmakers in Kentucky, they need to come up with a replacement for Mitch McConnell if he is indeed brain dead. And by the way, I hope that he's not. But here's what happens. If he is incapacitated, if he is brain dead, then basically the governor for Kentucky, Andy Beshear, a Democrat, would choose from a list of three Republicans given to him by the Republican Party. So, yes, a Democrat would be choosing the next senator for the state of Kentucky, but it would be from a list from the Republican Party. So that is that part of the process by which Mitch McConnell, if he is deemed brain dead, would be replaced. But, you know, the story goes on. Again, there's a lot of weird here. There is the secrecy that is going on with Mitch McConnell. There is also, okay, what do the Republicans in the Senate do? What do the Republicans in the state of Kentucky do to replace Mitch McConnell if they need to replace him? And when will we find out exactly what his condition is? And is he brain dead? And ultimately, if it turns out that he is, then we got to know how long he has been in this condition, because we got to figure out if Senate Majority Leader Thune was lying. Here's more.
2: And this story gets even odder after I reported a couple days ago of a press release documenting that McConnell's wife, Elaine Chao, met with the vice president of China 3 days after his hospitalization. And
1: wait, what? What was Mitch McConnell's wife, Elaine Chao, went to China to meet with China's vice president 3 days after his hospitalization? Are you kidding? Really? Yeah, that doesn't sound suspicious at all. That doesn't sound weird. That doesn't sound just wow. Of course it does. Would you want your spouse, 3 days after being hospitalized, to fly off to another country? And of all places, to China? Our archenemy? Sounds a little weird. Now, remember Elaine Chao? She was transportation secretary under Donald Trump's first administration, labor secretary under George W. Bush for both terms. So why would Elaine Chao, why would she go to China? Now, again, realize this is all over the socials. So I wanted to talk about it. Knowing that China, one of our biggest enemies. So she has said that this trip had been planned in advance and that she had spoken to the Chinese VP about her family's philanthropic activities. Chinese officials, though, said the discussions focused on U.S.-Chinese relations and cooperation. What? Okay. Doesn't make a lot of sense, but whatever. Because philanthropic activities, realize that is, you know, charitable efforts, that kind of thing. She is not a representative of the United States of America at this point. She doesn't work for the government. She is a civilian. So why would she be flying all the way to China 3 days after her very powerful senator husband had a heart attack talking about U.S.-Chinese relations with China? So that sounds a little bizarre as well. Now, when she was questioned about going to China, apparently her office or she said something like, well, his condition wasn't so bad that it would force his wife to cancel the trip, which seems a little strange because literally the man needed CPR. They say that he was found unconscious. So all of this sounds just a little bizarre.
2: And to be clear, the issue is not merely that Elaine Chao went to China. The issue is she is a private citizen. She holds no official government position. She's married to a sitting U.S. senator who reportedly had a major medical emergency, and now she's meeting with one of China's highest ranking official 3 days later, all while the American public and possibly senior U.S. government officials in the Trump administration, as well as members of Congress, lacked clear information about his condition.
1: Yep, so we'll have to see what happens. Apparently, by the way, The Hill, I don't know if you saw this, man, somebody had a bad day at The Hill. So apparently over at The Hill, they accidentally posted an article that reported that, yes, he has died, or gave the indication that he had died. You know, they do write these things ahead of time. It was almost like a memorandum of his time in the Senate. And they do write these kind of, you know, biographical things ahead of time so that when the time comes, when, you know, a Mitch McConnell who, I mean, let's all be honest, the man has not been well. 3 weeks ago, it was reported he had this massive heart attack, and nobody's seen any word of his condition or whatever for, you know, weeks. But when politicians start to get old and then they start writing the, they start writing the obits, they do. Slow news day, start working on somebody's obit. I guarantee you Joe Biden's is already written. Absolutely. I'd be willing to bet that Donald Trump's is already written, even though Trump is in great health. But it's like, yeah, The Hill, they just, they posted. By the way, the funny thing about that was that in huge capital letters, it says, do not use, yet somebody posted it. So I don't know if it was somebody did that on purpose. I don't know if it was some sort of a joke. I don't know. Benny Johnson and some of these other influencers had spoken about this. Here's what they say about the article in question. It was the photo was screenshotted and posted to X ahead of its removal. It was titled "A Look Back at Mitch McConnell's Time in the Senate," but was again prefaced by an all caps warning to site editors saying, "Do not use," yet somebody did. So now, where are we with this story? Well, what is Mitch McConnell's condition right now? We don't seem to know. Is he actually brain dead? And who do you believe? Do you believe Laura Loomer, who claims that she has sources inside the White House? Do you believe this independent journalist? You know, traditionally, the networks are very careful when it comes to these kinds of things, and I do understand that, because you don't want to jump the gun on the death of a longtime United States senator, or anyone, quite frankly. But if he is brain dead, then Kentucky, it would appear, can get going on replacing him. Why is his wife, Elaine Chao, in China? That is just weird, full of conspiracy there. And did John Thune lie about his condition, saying a day or so after he was rushed to the hospital that he was doing great, which some are now saying is untrue? I had mentioned that John Thune had said on Fox News that he had actually spoken to McConnell a day or so after his hospitalization. Some are now saying this is a lie.
3: Senator McConnell, we're told he was hospitalized. Have you heard any word on him?
4: I have. I spoke to him yesterday, and he was in good spirits. I mean, he was paying attention to what's going on, and indicated that he would be back soon.
1: So there you go. I don't know. I think that people are watching the situation with Mitch McConnell very, very closely. My name is Dan Mandis. 866-90-RED-EYE is the phone number. 866-907-3339. This is Red Eye Radio.
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Red Eye is the phone number, 866-907-3339. All right, now listen. I did not say that Mitch McConnell's wife, Elaine Chao, is a spy for the CCP. I did not say that. I know some people are thinking it. That's been a rumor that has been out there for a long time. I didn't say it. I don't believe it. Although some days I'm very suspicious. I'm just saying. So, and here's the thing about Mitch McConnell. I hope he's fine. I hope he's okay. I will tell you that Mitch McConnell should have retired long ago. I mean, when he started, and here's the thing. There's actually, I've had fights with fellow conservatives, with fellow Republicans, who, when I've had that monologue, when I've said Mitch McConnell needs to retire, and this was, by the way, before he started freezing up, people were telling me, you know, to stop talking, to just like, no, if you're a good Republican, you just, we want to protect that Senate seat. I do understand that. But listen, if Mitch was starting to slow down, which he was, and you were going after Biden, when Biden really was slowing down, and we start seeing the same thing in Mitch McConnell, well, if you're going to be consistent, then you should have said, yeah, Mitch needs to retire.

0: I'm Stephanie Officer. A roof partially collapsed at BJ's Wholesale Club in New Jersey's Monmouth County this morning. No injuries reported. It happened after a week of severe weather and heavy rains that led to flooding. In Scotch Plains, about a half hour from New York City, Giselle Ionditis said a storm brought a tree down near her house.
1: We were just trapped in here. We couldn't leave for the whole weekend because the car was in the driveway, and all that tree, if you can see it, was in front of my driveway. But my husband went out himself alone, and by hand, he cut all the branches and put it in front of the house.
0: The U.S. is out of the World Cup, losing to Belgium 4-1 tonight during the game played in Seattle. One fan, Liz Johnson, who lives in Seattle, says no matter what, the World Cup is good for the U.S.
2: Having just the amount of Americans, having all the international visitors, putting Seattle on the main stage.
0: Colombia, Egypt, and Norway, among those still in the competition. This is ABC News.
3: Staying hot and a bit muggy on Tuesday. Expect mostly sunny skies throughout the day with a light southeast breeze. Highs in the low 90s. I'm meteorologist Sean Everson from KETV News Watch 7.

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1: 866-90-RED-EYE is the phone number, 866-907-3339. 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I'm on primarily X and also Facebook. I host a morning show in Nashville, Tennessee, Super Talk 99.7. Speaking of which, if you want to call, great. If you only want to text, as you know, I typically will activate my text line that I use in Nashville for my morning show. So if you can't call but you want to text, that number is 615-737-9986. And I just saw this, and I'm just going to play it and then comment after it. But we all know about the Somalian fraud, right? We all know what happened in Minnesota and how just horribly corrupt and arrogant the likes of Governor Tim Walz are, and Keith Ellison, the Attorney General for the state of Minnesota, where they simply allowed all of that Somalian fraud to happen. Well, now we're getting an updated number as far as how much has actually been stolen from the American taxpayers. Listen to this.
2: So what we're talking about now is looking across the entire state of Minnesota, because it appears that this fraud ring is being perpetrated across all types of government assistance that is meant for families that are hungry, families that need housing, young children that need education, and it's being exploited. And look, the fraud is well known because the Minnesota legislature, an independent oversight committee, called it out years ago. Governor Walz looked the other way because he was benefiting his constituency. And now it's on the backs of hardworking taxpayers to pay it.
1: Yeah, $1 billion. Can you imagine that? $1 billion? I know that you can imagine that, because you'll notice that a lot of this corruption, it is going on in either Minnesota or, of course, California. Now, you had Tim Walz, who was the running mate for Kamala Harris. And over there in California, you have Gavin Newsom as the governor. And a lot of that fraud in California, obviously, also happening under the ever so watchful eye of one Gavin Newsom. And when you look, and I'm not going to dwell on this, but when you look at the corruption that is going on, has been happening in California under the ever so watchful eye, I say very cynically, of Gavin Newsom, you think there's a lot of ammunition there if he did ultimately decide to run for president. Where, and I'm not purposely using a Second Amendment saying, you know, but I'm going to say target-rich environment, not meaning that, violently, but I'm just saying that if you want to go after a politician, one of the first things that you do is you have to define your opponent. You have to assign certain things to your opponent. So if you are, let's just say that you're J.D. Vance. Let's just say that you are Marco Rubio or maybe Ron DeSantis, and you're running for president on the Republican side, and your opponent in the general is going to be Gavin Newsom. Do you say that Gavin Newsom is corrupt, or do you say that Gavin Newsom is incompetent? I say yes, he is both. And his wife is nuts. So I think when you talk about Gavin Newsom and you talk about most certainly a target-rich environment, you do talk about the fraud in California. You do talk about the fires in California. You do talk about the incompetence of Gavin Newsom and the bridge to nowhere, the billions of dollars that have been spent on this bridge that took still taking forever to build. And it basically is a big old overpass for animals to walk over. It is the silliest thing. But these are the kinds of things that are happening in California. You have, of course, the train, the bullet train that was supposed to go from north to south and south to north. And that has taken forever to build as well. You know, Donald Trump once said, and I could play some audio from Gavin Newsom, but I don't have anything relevant or handy. But, you know, what I would say is you hear Gavin Newsom, and as Donald Trump has said, he's got a slick line of BS, and he really does. But the reality is you only need look at a few issues in California to define the reign of one Gavin Newsom. I mean, you could talk most certainly about the homeless issue in California, where they spent tens of billions of dollars on homelessness in California, only to have the homelessness, not only did it increase, they have no idea where that money went. No idea. And then when the state legislature said, hey, we'd like to, I don't know, maybe do an investigation into where that money went, Gavin Newsom said no. So there's a lot of things that you can look at as far as California goes to really, it is emblematic of the rule of Gavin Newsom. And so for me, if you ask me, do I want Gavin Newsom? Am I scared as a conservative? Am I scared of Gavin Newsom running for the presidency against a J.D. Vance, against a Marco Rubio, against maybe a Ron DeSantis? I'm really not. Because there's a lot there. There's a lot to criticize. And ultimately, when you look at the state of the Democrat Party, you know, one of the topics that I'm going to be covering here in a little bit is, will the issue of illegal immigration, how prevalent will it be in the midterms? How prevalent will it be during the general election in 2028? I think even though we are still focused on mass deportation, I think that it will be incredibly relevant. Yeah, even after 4 years of an incredibly secure border under Donald Trump. Do you know why it'll be relevant in 2028? Because the Democrats have broken our trust. So whether we're talking about Somalian fraud, whether we're talking about the homeless fraud in California, where all of those billions of dollars went missing and the homelessness problem in California increased. I mean, there's so many ways in which the Democrats have broken the trust that they had with the vast majority of the American people. How many years, my friends, did the Democrats lie about the border being secure? Let's see, it was one, two, three, yeah, four. It was 4 years that they lied about the border being secure, gaslighting the American people. And so whether we are talking about sanctuary cities, whether we're talking about fraud, whether we're talking about the incompetence and the inability to solve problems, we could talk about the incompetence of the Biden administration, the lies of the Biden administration regarding whether or not Joe Biden was fit for office. I mean, all of that really does lead to a conversation as to whether or not we can trust the Democrat Party with anything. And now that they are just cascading towards this this platform of socialism and communism, and you have Democrats who are looking at this and saying, oh, yeah, you know what? It's all fine, well, and good. We are a big tent party. We'll welcome anyone into our tent. Really? Because it does seem to me like the Democrats are, I don't think their hearts are into it when they say that they are welcoming socialism into the Democrat Party. This is the Democrat governor of Virginia. This is Abigail Spanberger, and she is now quoted as saying that she is welcoming the socialists into the Democrat Party.
3: Some of the party's biggest primary victories recently, New York, now Colorado, have gone to candidates running more progressive agenda. I mean, are you concerned that the left is gaining power in your party?
4: I'm of the opinion that we are a big tent party. We've always been a big tent party.
1: I think they're scared. That's what I think. I think the Democrat Party is scared. And so when you have an Abigail Spanberger, when you have a Cory Booker, when you have these folks like an Elizabeth Warren, they see the writing on the wall. They see who has the power within their party. And it is these communists. I'll see if I can dig up the polling that I read over the 4th of July holiday weekend, where there is polling out now that shows that the Republican Party, it does look like, and it's not a foregone conclusion, but it does look like we will, if you're a conservative, that we will be able to maintain the House and maintain the Senate. Now, I certainly do hope that that is true. But it turns out that the American people are looking at the direction of the Democrat Party, and they may be all for the Democrats being a big tent party, but if it involves communists and the Democrats welcoming communists into their party with open arms, I mean, I would fully admit and submit that communism is far more, and socialism is far more, what's the right way to put this? I joined at the hip with the Democrats and what they stand for has no place in America. Because all you got to do is look at, this is age-old conversation here on Red Eye, but all you got to do is look at some of the various countries that have tried communism, tried socialism in the not-so-distant past to see that clearly it won't work. So at the end of the day, when we are looking at the midterm elections, you look at the fraud in Minnesota. You look at the fraud and the incompetence in California. You look at the corruption of the Democrat Party. And then you look at the rise of socialism and communism in the Democrat Party. And people in America are looking at this, and most certainly moderates and independents, in my opinion, are looking at what is happening on that side of the aisle, and they don't like what they see. And they're thinking, okay, you know what? At the very least, Donald Trump is trying to get things done. And by the way, coming up later on in the broadcast, we will also take a look at the latest on the Iran war. 866-90-RED-EYE is the phone number, 866-907-3339. My text line is open, 615-737-9986. 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

0: It's Red Eye Radio, 866-90-RED-EYE, 866-907-3339. Dan Mandis in for Gary and Eric. They return next Sunday night, Monday morning. So there's been a change in the laws in Kentucky. So we're talking about Mitch McConnell and what is going on with his health. Apparently, it used to be that the Republican Party in the state of Kentucky would give the governor three names, and the governor then would choose who the senator would be. But apparently now that has changed in 2024. Now, according to Grok, I heard from some of my friends in Kentucky, according to Grok, the new law states that a special election to fill any U.S. Senate vacancy, no gubernatorial appointment is allowed. The governor issues a proclamation calling the election, with the winner serving the remainder of the unexpired term. So they say if Mitch McConnell were declared incapacitated or deceased, remember, the story is that he is brain dead, the seat would remain vacant until the special election is held and certified. Timelines follow state election code deadlines for filing primaries if needed and voting. Mitch McConnell, his term ends in January 2027, so timing affects whether a full or abbreviated process occurs. And they do point out McConnell is hospitalized following a reported cardiac event in mid-June 2026, is not officially confirmed brain dead. We talked about that earlier. This hour, there are, and in case you're just joining us, there's a lot of rumors out there that Mitch McConnell is brain dead. You have Laura Loomer out there saying that he has been hospitalized for weeks, and it's not looking good for the Kentucky senator. Others have picked up on the story as well. It is important to note that the networks, ABC, CBS, NBC, Fox News, no one else is reporting on this. A couple of, you know, a couple of influencers, that kind of thing, are talking about this. But and I'm just going to be honest with you. I don't have a lot of faith in the networks these days. They certainly don't want to get this story wrong. So if they're asking, you know, either the Senate leaders or Mitch McConnell's office in Kentucky or in Washington, D.C., nobody's talking. So we don't know what's going on. And in case you missed the segment in the beginning of this hour, I know Elaine Chao is in China, the wife of Mitch McConnell. She, 3 days after he was hospitalized, bizarrely went to go speak to the vice president of China. Do you know who I would love? And I, this may seem unseemly, so I maybe shouldn't do this. But Daniel Cameron is somebody who I believe is an incredible conservative, and he would do really well if he decided to run for Mitch McConnell's seat.
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Staying hot and a bit muggy on Tuesday. Expect mostly sunny skies throughout the day with a light southeast breeze. Highs in the low 90s. I'm meteorologist Sean Everson from KETV NewsWatch 7.

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3: This is America in the Morning from Westwood One. Good morning, I'm John Trout. It's Tuesday, July 7th, 2026. Here's what's coming up on America in the Morning.
4: A woman who previously dated Maine Senate candidate Graham Plattner says he drunkenly forced her to have sex. I'm Lisa Dwyer.
5: He criticized ICE in an email. Now a Rochester, New York man is taking the agency to court. I'm Sue Aller.
6: At the White House, President Trump took credit for getting FIFA to review a red card issued against U.S. star Flo Balogun, Ed Donahue, Washington.
7: The U.S. High Court weighs in on Texas's age verification law for mobile apps. I'm Clayton Neville.
8: King Charles III's strange son is traveling to the land of his birth. Charles de Bledesma, London.
3: All ahead on America in the Morning.

0: It's 7 after. Maine Democrat Senate candidate Graham Plattner has found himself embroiled in yet another scandal. Correspondent Lisa Dwyer reports.
1: A woman who previously dated Maine Senate candidate Graham Plattner says he drunkenly forced her to have sex after she told him to stop in 2021. Jenny Rassicott told Politico that she'd been in an on-and-off relationship with Plattner, but says she cut off contact after that night and told him the incident was not consensual. Plattner posted a video on his social media campaign account saying,
2: "Any accusation of non-consensual behavior is categorically false."
1: Plattner has canceled a number of town halls.
2: "Regardless of the inaccuracy of the reporting, but mindful the political reality will inflict, we are taking the time to reflect on the best path forward."
1: Plattner is seeking to unseat Maine's Republican Senator Susan Collins. I'm Lisa Dwyer.
0: A New York man is suing officials at Immigration and Customs Enforcement, alleging they violated his First Amendment rights. Correspondent Sue Aller has details.
3: Federal immigration officers are facing a lawsuit after a New York man says ICE agents showed up at his house over an email criticizing the agency. David Strever, a U.S. citizen from Rochester, claims his First Amendment rights were violated after officers visited his home while he was traveling overseas. Strever's attorney, Adam Steinbaugh, from the Foundation for Individual Rights and Expression, says the email was protected by political speech.
4: "You have rights to criticize the government. You have rights to contact the government and share your views."
3: According to the lawsuit filed Monday, the email sent in January to then-ICE Director Todd Lyons called the official a monstrous human being and said he would never know peace. ICE considered the message a threat and left a warning notice with Strever's wife.
4: "But the First Amendment also protects against forms of retaliation other than arrest."
3: He says the issue is not just about arrest, but government retaliation.
4: "A true threat which is not protected by the First Amendment is a serious expression of an intent to commit violence. There's nothing like that in this email."
3: The Department of Homeland Security denies it's trying to suppress free speech, saying anyone who threatens law enforcement officers will face consequences. I'm Sue Aller.
0: Charlie Kirk's family was present at the courthouse where prosecutors are laying out the evidence that they have to prove to the judge that they're ready to go to trial. Correspondent Hannah Schoenbaum reports Kirk's family had to step out of the courtroom several times to gather themselves.
5: I'm here outside the 4th District Courthouse in Provo, Utah, where the man accused of killing Charlie Kirk is present for the first day of his week-long preliminary hearing in the murder case. Also present in court are Kirk's parents, Robert and Catherine, and his widow, Erica Kirk. The president's son, Donald Trump Jr., is also here. We've heard prosecutors bring forth their first witness, a former Utah Valley University police officer who was on duty during the speaking event where Kirk was shot. He is part of a presentation by prosecutors who are trying to convince a judge this week that they have enough evidence against defendant Tyler Robinson to proceed to a trial. Robinson has been sitting with his attorneys, mostly looking forward, taking notes, and the Kirk family has been passing around tissues and at times getting up, leaving the courtroom and trying to collect themselves when they got too emotional and needed a moment.
0: 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It's 11 after. From NATO diplomacy to World Cup drama, President Trump weighs in on two very different global stages when America in the Morning continues after these messages.
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0: With the national forecast on America in the Morning, here's AccuWeather.com meteorologist Matt Rindy.
1: The latest system to shift through the eastern U.S. will continue to cause widespread showers and thunderstorms. The center of the low pressure is just off the northeast coast, with heavier rain expected to continue through southern New England this morning, where another 1 to 2 inches of rain can fall into the early afternoon, and this could lead to more flooding throughout the area. Clouds and rain will keep temperatures in the 60s and 70s. Farther north, high pressure will hold back the rain with increasing sunshine, and temperatures will warm into the 80s in northern New York and northern New England. Farther south, there will be some afternoon thunderstorms forming through much of Virginia, southward to North Carolina, and a few of those storms will be strong with damaging winds possible, but there can also be very heavy rain leading to flash flooding. Though the rest of the southeast, there will be some scattered afternoon storms. There will be more hit or miss, but could still provide a drenching. Then farther west, a system over Arkansas will cause some showers and thunderstorms for the state, and also farther to the south into Louisiana, and then into Mississippi and western Tennessee. The slow nature of the movement of these storms could increase the risk for flash flooding across the area. Another system moving out of the Rockies and into the northern plains will spark a round of heavier thunderstorms from eastern Montana into the Dakotas and Minnesota, and a few of those storms could contain damaging winds and hail along with heavier rain. More showers and thunderstorms also bubble up over the rest of southern Idaho into Wyoming and southward into the Four Corners. It will be quiet across the west coast with more sunshine, but the heat will be building. That's the weather across America. It will be a cloudy, rainy, and cool day in Boston, Massachusetts with a high of 68. Phoenix, Arizona will have the heat with sunshine and a high of 113. That's the nation's weather. I'm AccuWeather.com meteorologist Matt Rindy.
0: 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Correspondent Sungmin Kim reports President Trump will travel to Turkey to take part in the NATO summit at the request of the Turkish president.
2: One thing that we do expect to see is a bilateral meeting between President Trump and President Erdogan. And a lot of that meeting is going to be centered on the issue of fighter jets. This is an issue that has been long running. What it boils down to is that Turkey wants to buy these F-35 fighter jets that the U.S. possesses. But Turkey has a separate Russian missile defense system that the U.S. is worried about, basically that the information about the F-35 jets' capabilities could make its way back to Russia because Turkey has this Russian missile system. And this is has been a very contentious factor in the U.S. and Turkey relationship, even though President Trump and President Erdogan are very personally friendly themselves. So we'll see if there's any resolution to that issue. President Trump hinted that he could be coming with a gift for President Erdogan in Ankara at the summit. And this was in response to a question where he was asking, what will you do about those F-35 jets?
0: While speaking with reporters, President Trump weighed in on the growing controversy of a red card reversal at the World Cup. Correspondent Ed Donahue has more.
3: At the White House, President Trump took credit for getting FIFA to review a red card issued against U.S. star Flo Balogun at the World Cup.
4: I thought it was two great athletes that crashed into each other and got entangled. That was not a guy punching somebody in the face.
3: The president says he spoke to FIFA's president, Gianni Infantino, and asked for a second look and nothing else.
4: I think it would have had a big stain. And I related just that feel. I didn't tell him what to do. I can't tell him what to do. But I don't believe he made the decision. I think it was a committee that made the decision. And they made the right decision.
3: Infantino insists it was an independent decision. The UEFA soccer body in Europe is calling FIFA's move incomprehensible and unjustifiable. Balogun planted his cleated foot on the ankle of a Bosnian defender during the U.S. Round of 32 match. Ed Donahue, Washington.
0: Team USA was eliminated during the Round of 16 yesterday after losing to Belgium 4-1. It's 17 past. When we return on America in the Morning, a presidential request could mean cheaper burgers, chips, and soft drinks for your next summer cookout. After these messages.
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0: America in the Morning continues now. It's 19 after. AI once again gives Wall Street a boost. With Tuesday Business, Seth Soutell has a look at the markets.
12: I'm Seth Soutell, and this is the AP Markets Report. Stocks closed higher on Wall Street with some help from a rebound in AI-related stocks. The S&P 500 rose 0.7% Monday. Gains for several big AI stocks, including chipmaker Broadcom, outweighed losses in other parts of the market. The S&P is back within 1% of the all-time high it set in early June. The Nasdaq Composite climbed 1.1%. The Dow added 155 points, or 0.3%, to its latest record. Treasury yields fell a bit in the bond market. The yield on the 10-year Treasury slipped to 4.47%. Seth Soutell, New York.
0: Microsoft says it will cut 4,800 jobs, accounting for about 2% of its global workforces. In addition to the cuts, the tech giant also announced plans to overhaul its Xbox business and divest up to 5 gaming studios as it looks to cut costs after years of heavy investment into the gaming division. Despite spending tens of billions of dollars to expand the Xbox, including several high-profile acquisitions, Xbox has struggled to keep up with its competitors Sony and Nintendo. Microsoft shares were down 1.4% on Monday. Walmart says that after receiving a request from President Trump, they will begin to cut prices on many summer barbecue favorites, including meat, chips, and sodas. In a statement, Walmart said it will cut the price on 1 pound of 73% ground beef by about 12%. It also says it will lower the prices on items including Coke and Pepsi products, but did not say how much that discount would be. President Trump took to Truth Social to praise the decision, saying, quote, "This is a huge deal for the many millions of Americans who smartly shop at Walmart, which is a truly patriotic company," end quote. The price cuts mark a shift from last year when Walmart warned that tariffs would push prices higher. America in the Morning continues. The U.S. Supreme Court says Texas can enforce a law limiting children's ability to buy or download apps while the legal process plays out. Correspondent Clayton Neville explains.
6: The Texas App Store Accountability Act requires app stores and developers to verify users' ages and to get parental consent before making app store purchases. The law was reinstated by an appeals court last month after being temporarily paused by a Texas-based federal judge in December. Critics of the legislation, which include big tech companies like Google and Apple, contend that the law restricts children's ability to access tools that let them participate in free speech. The Supreme Court was asked last month for an emergency ruling blocking the law while litigation continues in the lower courts, but on Monday, the High Court denied those requests, allowing the state to enforce the law for the time being. I'm Clayton Neville.
0: It's 23 past. A college football workout ends in tragedy. A former coach faces criminal charges. That when America in the Morning continues after these messages.

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0: Now 25 past. Welcome back. You're with America in the Morning. A former strength and conditioning coach at Bucknell University has been charged in the death of a football player who collapsed during training. Calvin Dickey was a freshman who was recruited to play lineman positions and suffered from a medical condition that increased his risk of serious injury following extreme exertion. He was in a training session in 2024 led by Mark Kulbis, who told him and other football players to do 100 up-downs. Kulbis was the only coach in the room during the training, had been informed of Dickey's medical condition, and had received training from the school on it. During the exercise, Dickey began to struggle, then passed out. He was taken to the hospital, where he died 2 days later. An autopsy found that his death had been caused by the exercise, along with his medical condition. Mark Kulbis has now been charged with felony aggravated hazing and misdemeanor counts of involuntary manslaughter, reckless endangerment, and hazing. Shifting gears, Prince Harry has returned to the UK for a week-long visit to raise awareness for the Invictus Games. Correspondent Charles de Ledesma reports the trip has sparked buzz over whether Meghan and the kids will also join him.
1: King Charles III's strange son is travelling to the land of his birth for a series of charity engagements that begin Tuesday. But for most royal watchers, that's just background noise. For the past 10 days, British tabloids and news broadcasts have been filled with speculation about whether Harry's wife, Meghan, will accompany him and, more importantly, whether they'll bring their two children, Prince Archie and Princess Lilibet, so they can finally get to know Grandpa Charles. But everything's up in the air as Harry seeks to arrange protection for his family after a government meeting refused to authorise taxpayer-funded security. Charles de Ledesma, London.
0: It was on this date in 1954 that a young man by the name of Elvis Presley went to a Memphis radio station, WHBQ, and changed rock history by playing Elvis' very first Sun recording, That's All Right. America in the Morning for Tuesday, July 7th, 2026, is produced by Alexander Hinton. I'm John Trout. This is Westwood One.
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4: ABC News, I'm Stephanie Officer. New allegations rocking a key Senate race that many Democrats were hoping could potentially shift the balance of power in the Senate. Politico reporting a former girlfriend's claim, Plattner sexually assaulted her 5 years ago.
5: The main Democratic Party is calling on Plattner to drop out. The timing here is critical. He has until July 13th to withdraw from the race for the party to be able to, by law, replace him on the ballot come November.
4: That's ABC's Jay O'Brien. France star Kylian Mbappe has some sharp words for Paraguayan Senator Celeste Amarilla over racist remarks she posted after Paraguay's loss to France in the World Cup's round of 16. On Monday, Mbappe called her a, quote, despicable woman unworthy of serving in Paraguay's Congress. Amarilla mocked the French captain's origins, upbringing, education, and appearance in a post on X. The Paraguayan government condemned Amarilla's remarks, while the French president is standing behind Mbappe. This is ABC News.
6: Staying hot and a bit muggy on Tuesday. Expect mostly sunny skies throughout the day with a light southeast breeze. Highs in the low 90s. I'm meteorologist Sean Everson from KTV News Watch 7.
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0: This is America in the Morning from Westwood One. I'm John Trout. Coming up this half hour,
10: the shocking allegation that threatens to sink a Democratic Socialist candidate.
11: Do you not remember what happened last night?
10: I'm Joan Jones.
12: Charlie Kirk's widow faces his alleged killer in court.
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14: President Donald Trump says he's building a granite helipad on the White House South Lawn. I'm Josh Boak.
15: Four people, including a police officer, were killed in a shooting in Ohio. I'm Julie Walker.
0: Plus, the USA's World Cup performance, that in sports with Robert Workman. We're back after these messages.
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0: America in the Morning continues with the Tuesday National Forecast. Here's AccuWeather.com meteorologist Matt Rindy.
1: A system will be moving out of the Rockies into the Northern Plains, producing heavier thunderstorms from eastern Montana into the Dakotas and Minnesota, and a few of those storms could contain damaging winds, hail, along with heavier rain, maybe even a tornado, and then we'll have more showers and thunderstorms also bubbling up over the rest of southern Idaho into Wyoming and then southward to the Four Corners. It's going to be a quiet day along the west coast with more sunshine, but the heat will be building with highs well into the 90s across the interior parts of Washington and Oregon, with a few 100s as well, and then climbing into the 110s as you head into the desert southwest. A storm just off the northeast coast will cause widespread showers and thunderstorms, with heavier rain expected to continue through parts of southern New England this morning, where another 1 to 2 inches of rain can fall. That will last into the early afternoon, and this could lead to some more flooding throughout the area. Clouds and rain will keep temperatures in the 60s and 70s. As you head farther north, there will be more sunshine as high pressure holds the rain back, and temperatures will warm into the 80s through northern New York into northern New England. Farther south, there will be some afternoon thunderstorms along the same system through much of Virginia into North Carolina, and a few of those storms could be strong with damaging winds possible, and there also could be some heavy rain with local flash flooding. And the rest of the southeast will have scattered afternoon thunderstorms, and while there'll be more hit or miss, there could still be some drenching rainfall. And then farther to the west of that, there'll be a system over Arkansas, which will cause more showers and thunderstorms for the state. And then farther to the south into Louisiana, and then into Mississippi and western Tennessee. And the slow nature of these storms could produce some flash flooding as well. That's the nation's weather. I'm AccuWeather.com meteorologist Matt Rindy.
0: 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I'm John Trout. Maine Democratic U.S. Senate candidate Graham Plattner is facing mounting pressure to end his campaign after a woman publicly accused him of sexual assault. Correspondent Joan Jones has the latest.
2: Plattner has denied the allegation, calling it false and politically motivated.
3: Regardless of the inaccuracy of the reporting, but mindful of the political reality it will inflict, we are taking the time to reflect on the best path forward.
2: The sexual assault allegation is made by a woman who dated Graham Plattner on and off for more than 2 years. She tells Politico in late 2021, Plattner entered her home while drunk and forced himself on her.
4: He was heavily intoxicated, had intentions with me, and wasn't listening when I said no. Yes, I remember very specifically saying, I'm not into this. I remember that the most.
2: CNN's Jake Tapper on the question being asked by many Americans.
5: Why did you ultimately decide to do it? Why come forward?
4: A few reasons. One of the biggest ones is that I think that there are a lot of men in this world relying on the silence of women.
2: The Democratic Senatorial Campaign Committee said today that Plattner needs to withdraw right away and allow voters to choose a new candidate. And if he doesn't, they will not continue to fund his campaign. Now, Plattner has postponed several campaign events. He says he's taking time to consider the future of his campaign. Under Maine election rules, Democrats have a limited window to choose a replacement nominee if he does withdraw. For America in the Morning, I'm Joan Jones.
0: Correspondent Lisa Dwyer reports an upstate New York resident is suing after being questioned by ICE investigators over comments made in an email.
6: Upstate New York resident David Strever is suing U.S. Immigration and Customs Enforcement for sending federal officers to his house with a warning over an email he sent Todd Lyons. Strever was on a trip to Finland when two officers showed up at his home in June, presenting his wife with a warning notice indicating that that email was considered a threat. Agents also showed up at a hotel in New York City when he returned. Homeland Security Secretary Mark Wayne Mullen says allegations that they are attempting to squash free speech is categorically false. Strever's attorneys say the email was clearly within the protection of the First Amendment and in the context of political speech. I'm Lisa Dwyer.
0: A judge in Utah is considering whether there is sufficient evidence to hold a trial for the man accused of last year's assassination of conservative political activist Charlie Kirk. Correspondent Clayton Neville is following the case.
7: The preliminary hearing's expected to last 5 days. Tyler Robinson hasn't entered a plea and could face the death penalty if convicted in the case. Monday's hearing in Provo, Utah, marked the first time that Charlie Kirk's widow, Erica Kirk, and his parents have appeared in the same courtroom as Robinson. The suspect accused of shooting Kirk during a rally on the Utah Valley University campus last September. Robinson's lead defense attorney, Catherine Nestor, cross-examined former Utah Valley University police officer Chris Bagley about so-called security gaps on the day of the shooting.
8: So you can see a towel, but you can't see an actual gun.
9: I don't know
8: gun.
9: If it was a towel or a blanket. I don't know what it was.
8: But you can't see an actual gun.
9: No, like an object, like a form of a gun, like a long object.
7: Former Utah State Bureau of Investigation agent David Hull described video evidence documenting the moments after the shooting.
10: Mr. Kirk's detail, his own security team, removed him from the scene whilst administering first aid, and they conducted what would be called a hasty transport to Panogos Hospital.
7: He testified that a massive number of tips came in after the shot was fired.
10: Cell phone videos were coming in. If you imagine there's 3,000 people at an event and everybody has a cell phone, there was a lot of information that people were willing to share with us.
7: Erica Kirk and her in-laws temporarily left the courtroom when Bagley described the shooting itself. Donald Trump Jr., a close friend of Kirk's, was also seen in the courtroom. Later this week, evidence expected to include a videotape statement by Robinson's former roommate. I'm Clayton Neville.
0: It's 18 till. When we return on America in the Morning, the White House getting another makeover. What's changing at 1600 Pennsylvania Avenue after these messages?

0: Are you waking up in the morning with a sore jaw, headaches, ringing in your ears, all because you're grinding and clenching your teeth at night? That's exactly what was going on with me. 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
4: Go.

0: It's 16 before the hour. Welcome back. You're with America in the Morning. I'm John Trout. Correspondent Josh Boak reports President Trump is planning to make more changes to the White House grounds.
1: President Donald Trump says he's building a granite helipad on the White House South Lawn, insisting that the landing area is needed to accommodate new and more powerful presidential choppers. Confirmation comes as construction crews had already begun working on the helipad.
2: When you land on the grass, it's not that the grass gets discolored, it gets ripped out. So now we're building a helipad, beautiful helipad. And it's got the seal of the White House on it in granite.
1: Trump says the project would be privately funded by Sikorsky Aircraft and estimated its cost at up to $6 million. Some of Trump's major White House construction projects have relied on public money, even when the president initially suggested otherwise. It's the latest major construction project he has overseen at the White House. I'm Josh Boak.
0: An Ohio police officer has died in the line of duty after responding to a 911 call. With details, here's correspondent Julie Walker.
3: Four people, including a police officer, were killed in a Sunday night shooting in Ohio. Wayne County Sheriff Tom Ballinger says it began with a 911 call about gunshots fired at a home in Rittman, which is about 40 miles south of Cleveland. When it was over, one police officer was dead, two other officers and a police dog were injured. The suspect was also dead along with two other people.
4: Roughly around 9:30 or so, our dispatch center received 911 call of some type of disturbance and shots fired. Officers responded to the area and immediately started taking fire.
3: That audio courtesy WEWS News. I'm Julie Walker.
0: At least one Capitol riot suspect will not be allowed to utilize the pardons issued by President Trump. Correspondent Ed Donahue explains.
5: A judge ruled not all Capitol riot suspects are covered under President Trump's pardons. Brian Cole Jr. is charged with planting pipe bombs near the national headquarters of the Democratic and Republican parties on the eve of the January 6, 2021 riot. Federal Judge Amir Ali noted the president's blanket pardons for rioters explicitly applied only to people who were convicted of crimes related to the attack. Cole was arrested nearly a year after the mass pardons were issued, so the judge concluded they don't apply to him. Prosecutors have said Cole confessed after his arrest, telling FBI agents he felt bewildered by conspiracy theories related to the 2020 presidential election, and something just snapped. A trial date has not been set. Ed Donahue, Washington.
0: Toyota Motors announced it's investing $3.6 billion to move the production of the Tacoma pickup truck from a plant in Tijuana, Mexico, to its manufacturing campus in San Antonio, Texas. The move is expected to generate 2,000 new jobs at the facility and roughly double the size of the existing plant by 2030. The announcement comes less than a week after the Trump administration confirmed it would not automatically extend its trade pact with Canada and Mexico, opting to conduct an annual review. A Toyota spokesperson said the company will continue to produce some Tacoma pickups at another Mexico-based plant. Shifting gears, Cuba's electric system suffered a countrywide blackout. Correspondent Jennifer King reports the country's currently under an oil embargo imposed by President Trump.
6: An island-wide blackout is hitting the 10 million residents of Cuba. At night, the streets are plunged into darkness. Lena May's father usually cooks the rice on an electric stove when the power is on. She says she told her dad they had to buy charcoal because otherwise they'll starve. Fuel reserves have been dwindling since President Trump threatened tariffs on any country that provides oil to the island. A delivery by a Russian tanker back in March ran out by the end of April. As for health care, Mario Cruz with the World Health Organization says over 100,000 surgeries have been postponed, including those for pediatric patients. Like many Cubans, 33-year-old Mario Pedroso was resigned about the total blackout. Oil hasn't come in here for a while, he says, and we have no way to solve the problem. We have to resist, as we Cubans say. That's all. I'm Jennifer King.
0: Correspondent Charles de Ledesma reports Russia has attacked Kyiv again just days after the deadliest attack on the capital this year.
7: Russia launched waves of missiles and drones targeting Kyiv early Monday. That's killed at least 11 people, authorities say, hours after Ukraine's president had warned that a large-scale attack was imminent. At least another 60 people were wounded, according to local officials, as emergency workers combed through rubble looking for survivors at residential high-rise buildings. Pavel Koltsev, an internally displaced person from the Russian-occupied Donbass region, recalls that after the strike, he dug at the rubble to pull his wife out. "This is a nightmare," he says. His son was also injured. "Let them go to hell, Putin and all of them," he adds. While Kristina Payetskaya, a Russian-speaking resident of Kyiv, tells the AP, "From first to third floors, everything was on fire. We live on the 19th floor and all the windows were blown out and the whole house was in smoke. Explosions had echoed across the city as civilians sought shelter in metro stations." I'm Charles Deledesma.
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8: World Cup 2026, Belgium blasted the U.S. 4-1 in Seattle last night, the third and final host nation eliminated in as many days. After the ninth-ranked Belgians took the lead 9 minutes in, Malik Tillman tied it with a beautiful free kick, but that surge lasted barely a minute, Belgium taking advantage of shoddy U.S. defense and mental errors in their own end. Belgium will meet Spain in the quarterfinals, the number two team in the world rankings. Got a stoppage time goal to edge Portugal 1-0 in Dallas. Probably the final World Cup appearance of Cristiano Ronaldo. The last two spots in the quarterfinals will be decided today. World number one Argentina and Egypt meet in Atlanta. Then it's Switzerland and Colombia clashing in Vancouver. Baseball, the Mets nip the Braves 7-6 in 10 innings. Juan Soto put New York on top with a three-run homer in the top of the ninth. Matt Olson tied it with a two-run shot in the home half. Luis Torrens doubled in two runs in the top of the 10th. Then Atlanta loaded the bases before falling short. Dodgers blew an early five-run lead but came back to edge the Rockies 8-7 in 10 innings. Nationals outlasted the Astros 12-11. Houston had a five-run lead early. Washington then scored five times in the third and six more in the fifth, capped by a James Wood grand slam.
9: Yeah, I mean, guys battle every at bat. Doesn't really matter the score. So, I mean, we just put together a bunch of good at bats, and we're able to put a bunch of runs up.
8: Elliot Ramos had two taters and five ribs as the Giants blasted the Blue Jays 10-1. Yankees deflected the Rays 5-1. Jose Caballero homered twice for New York.
10: I always play around with that, but it's a real thing. I always think that every player should think the same way. That's why we're in the big leagues, because we're the best.
8: That's just the Yanks' second win in the last 11 games. Diamondbacks blanked the Padres 8-0. Brandon Fought and the Fighters scattered eight hits. Max Kepler homered and drove in four. Royals hit four homers as they flattened the Phillies 15-1. Three of the dingers and nine of the runs coming off ace Christopher Sanchez, the worst outing of his career. Brewers rallied past the Cardinals 4-3. Bryce Turang with a big hit.
11: This locker room's bought into we're winning games, so we'll figure out any way.

Thank you, Robert. It's 7 till. One Hollywood legend is taking his final bow with a very presidential twist when America in the Morning continues after these messages.

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9: 32.

0: It's 5 till. Welcome back. You're with America in the Morning. President Trump rang the opening bell of the stock market from the Oval Office on Monday. The first-of-its-kind ceremony was organized to celebrate the first day of trading after the launch of Trump Accounts, a new kind of individual retirement account for children, on July 4th.
1: Children that are born without money, without any money, great parents, they can have everything, can be great, but they have no money. They can become very wealthy children at 18, and they can flip it over, or their people can flip it over into other vehicles at a certain age so that they don't take it out. I would recommend they probably don't take it out, but they can have a lot of money, especially if the market continues.
0: The president was joined by executives from companies on the exchange, White House officials, and Senator Ted Cruz, who helped him champion the legislation that created the Trump accounts. Actor Rob Reiner made a presidential cameo for his final on-screen appearance. With more, here's correspondent Kevin Carr.
2: Rob Reiner, who passed away in December, made a surprise cameo over the weekend. The Princess Bride director shot a scene for Larry David's HBO series Life, Larry, and the Pursuit of Unhappiness last fall, about a month before he and his wife were found dead in their Brentwood home. Reiner played George Washington giving his farewell address, declining to run for a third term.
3: No man should serve more than two terms as president.
2: Reiner, as Washington, even suggests a constitutional amendment for term limits. Larry David, playing a colonial villager, responds.
4: Well, what if there's some in office, some narcissistic who doesn't follow the Constitution?
2: Reiner and David go back and forth predicting current events.
3: I would suggest that after every presidential election, there be a peaceful transfer of power.
4: Yes. Anyone who would accept the results of a free and fair election is a sociopath.
2: Other topics touched upon include illegal emoluments, the January 6th insurrection, ICE crackdowns, attacks on universities and the free press, and even the Epstein.

0: scandal. Eventually, another Trump critic, Jimmy Kimmel, appeared as a possible voice of reason.
1: Are you suggesting that the president would take the time to challenge anyone who dare make fun of him as if he were a big baby?
0: The scene eventually devolves into chaos, with Reiner as Washington giving up trying to reassure the people. I'm Kevin Carr.
2: It was on this date in 1969 that George Harrison, Paul McCartney, and Ringo Starr gathered at Abbey Road Studios to record the timeless Beatles track, Here Comes the Sun. That's our show for today, Tuesday, July 7th, 2026. America in the Morning is produced by Alexander Hinton. I'm John Trout. This is Westwood One.
3: When your car is making a strange noise, no matter what it is, you can't just pretend it's not happening.
4: That's an interesting sound.
3: It's like your mental health. 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

Staying hot and a bit muggy on Tuesday. Expect mostly sunny skies throughout the day with a light southeast breeze. Highs in the low 90s. I'm meteorologist Sean Everson from KETV News Watch 7.

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1: Plattner being shown the door. Good morning, I'm Gordon Deal, along with Nicole Murray. On this Tuesday, July 7th, glad you could be with us. Here's what's up this hour.
2: Party leaders want Democrat Graham Plattner to drop his campaign for Senate in Maine after allegations of sexual assault.
1: Reports say at least two ships near the Strait of Hormuz have come under missile fire today from Iran's Revolutionary Guard Corps.
2: The U.S. run in the World Cup is over. The Americans fell 4-1 to Belgium last night in Seattle.
1: And the rise in so-called blindside divorces.
3: I mean, I think unfortunately, a lot of times when people get to the decision of divorce, it usually isn't because they're sitting down talking about, you know, that decision. It's usually because they've drifted apart and they're really unfortunately just not talking. They go to the divorce attorney's office and the divorce attorney, you know, drafts some paperwork and has the other party serve.
1: Dallas divorce attorney Jennifer Hargrave on getting caught off guard with a demand for a divorce. It appears that Democratic Party leaders feel Senate nominee Graham Plattner carries too much baggage. Senate Minority Leader Chuck Schumer and the leadership of the Maine Democratic Party are now urging Plattner to drop out of the race after a bombshell report from Politico accusing Plattner of sexual assaults. Here's this morning's Mike Gavin.
4: A Maine woman named Jenny Rassica told Politico that Plattner entered her home without permission in late 2021 when he was drunk and forced himself on her. Rassica says the two met on a dating app in 2019 and had consensual relations before the night of the alleged sexual assault. In a video, Plattner denied the allegations, calling them troubling, serious, and false. He is assessing his next steps. It's the latest in a series of allegations and controversies that have marred Plattner's campaign in recent months. He was set to take on incumbent Republican Susan Collins. Gordon.
1: Thanks, Mike. The New York Times reported on allegations of Plattner's unsettling behavior toward women he dated, including one claim that he was physically abusive, which the 41-year-old veteran and oyster farmer has denied. Flash flooding has inundated parts of southern New Jersey across from Philadelphia. There were submerged vehicles and closed roads after intense rainfall swept through the area yesterday.
5: Car just came down the road and we're telling him, we're waving him, we're like, hey, don't go, it's flooding. But he couldn't hear and then his engine seized up and his car just turned off. Everything started flashing.
1: Rain is also blamed for partially collapsing the roof of a BJ's wholesale club in a Jersey Shore town, temporarily entrapping two people who were able to safely escape. It happened in Ocean Township. No injuries were reported. Further west, northern Ohio got clobbered with torrents of rain that fed off the warmer waters of Lake Erie. It appears that the Kelly's Island rainfall of 17 inches, according to personal weather stations, would be in line with at least a 1 in 1,000 plus year rain event. Kelly Island Mayor Ron Airbar.
6: We were very fortunate with that amount of rain, and there hasn't been a lot more damage.
1: Across the state, a missing 5-year-old boy was found dead in eastern Ohio after flash flooding hit Louisville in Monroe County. The U.S. men's soccer team failed to recover from a dreadful start in its latest World Cup game, giving up a goal in the opening minutes and ultimately falling to Belgium 4-1. The U.S. goes out at the round of 16, just like it did at the past three World Cups it has played, even after President Trump's intervention helped the team's top scorer back into the lineup and a raucous crowd in Seattle last night. The U.S. could not overcome its latest challenge on the field. Belgium, by the way, is the fifth-ranked team in Europe. U.S. captain Tim Ream.
7: You know, it's the end of this tournament, but it's not the end for this team.
1: The U.S. tied the game in the 31st minute, but Belgium, with its three biggest stars on the bench, reestablished the lead just 1 minute later. The Red Devils tacked on two more goals in the second half. Even worse, American star Christian Pulisic had to be taken off after an injury. By the way, make sure to check out a podcast of today's show full of stories you won't hear this hour. 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
1: Thanks for spending time with us. To many voters, President Trump's personal wealth has long added credibility to his claim that he could make America wealthy, too. But now Democrats say the public's sour view of the economy creates an opening to turn his recent wealth building into a liability for his party. It's a story by Aaron Zitner, reporter and editor at The Wall Street Journal. Aaron, explain the recent wealth building.
2: Democrats have thought for election after election that they can run against Donald Trump as a personality, that his efforts to revisit the 2020 election, what they perceive as attacks on democracy, and that his personal wealth is a problem, and that that voters should care about that and vote against Republicans and vote against Trump because of his personal qualities. And it never works. You know, they call him Teflon Don for a reason. Voters just don't really seem to be motivated by that constellation of things or Trump's personal qualities. It seems kind of baked in to who Trump is. And then we get this news last week that, well, acting as president and doing all the business of government, last year his income soared to more than $2 billion. And is this going to matter? And on the one level, you'd think, no, you know, people know Trump is wealthy. We've known it from the beginning. He ran on it. But what the Democrats seem to be banking on, what's new here, is they seem to be calculating that it was okay in the voters' minds for Trump to be wealthy and to be building his wealth as long as you believed that he was also going to make you wealthy. His wealth added credibility to the argument that he understood business, he understood the economy, and that knowledge would benefit you. But now people have been pretty sour about the economy. Trump's job approval for handling the economy has been underwater for months now. And Democrats seem to be banking that they can tie his wealth and what they call self-dealing in office, the fact that that wealth has come from actions that he took as president, to people's unhappiness with their own finances. Instead of he's wealthy and he can make you wealthy, hey, look, he's wealthy and you're getting poorer. He's getting wealthier and you're getting poorer.
1: On the campaign trail, as you referenced in your story, we've heard remarks from the Georgia Senator John Ossoff and Pennsylvania Governor Josh Shapiro. What have they said about this?
2: Well, among many others, John Ossoff has been building what he calls the corruption theme into his campaign for a while. And it's the idea that you're paying more for everything while they're running around the world, Donald Trump and his sons, raking in money from foreign partners. And as it happens right now, he's the only Democrat running for re-election in a state that Trump won, I believe, and so he's he's considered the most vulnerable Democrat, and he's leading in his race. A lot of Democrats are looking at him as a model of how to tie what they think is Trump corruption and self-dealing in office to the affordability theme, linking Trump to affordability. Josh Shapiro just won his party's nomination to run for another term as governor in Pennsylvania, and on victory night in the primary back in May, he used the word corruption, I counted, a dozen times in his victory speech.
1: We're speaking with Aaron Zitner, reporter and editor at the Wall Street Journal. The story is called Democrats Are Seizing on Trump's Soaring Wealth as a Campaign Opportunity. What does the White House say about all this?
2: Well, Trump himself has spoken to it. You know, Trump has never hidden his wealth. He didn't put his holdings into a blind trust like others and put it away. I think in the new New York Times book, he's seen in the Oval Office gluing gold ornaments with super glue himself around the Oval Office. His image as someone who's wealthy is part of the persona he presents to the public. And last week, he took his maiden flight on the new jet that Qatar, the government of Qatar, donated. And he said, you can hide this or you can show it off. And at the time, he was showing it off. He was talking to reporters while standing under the wing of this new plane. And his argument at that point was, I'm getting wealthy because everyone's getting wealthy. The stock market is up and everybody's profiting, and so I'm profiting. But what that doesn't speak to is, you know, the idea that he You know, the Wall Street Journal reported about a deal that he cut with the United Arab Emirates, where UAE folks agreed to invest and buy a stake in one of his companies. And then shortly after that deal, the Trump administration signed a framework deal allowing the UAE access to AI chips, which, you know, is a sensitive thing. We're very guarded in who gets our top AI technology. And the UAE got access to those after this deal for people in the UAE to invest in a Trump company. So, you know, and a lot of his money in the last year has come from companies like Disney and Meta that have regulatory business before the government. So Democrats argue that there's self-dealing going on.
1: Thanks, Aaron. Aaron Zitner, reporter and editor at The Wall Street Journal. 20 minutes now after the hour. On This Morning, America's First News, here's Nicole Murray.
0: And now, the three big things you need to know. Number one.
3: Democratic Party leaders and close allies are urging Graham Plattner to quit the main Senate race after a woman named Jenny Rassicot publicly alleged that he sexually assaulted her. She spoke on CNN.
4: He violated multiple layers of consent that night by coming into my home when I asked him not to, and by advancing on me when I told him not to, and furthermore, another incident that I had told him not to do.
3: Plattner denies the allegations.
0: Number two.
3: The U.S. men's national soccer team couldn't get it done in the round of 16.
5: Tillman over the net scores! Malik Tillman! Lightning strikes twice! And the United States has tied the game!
3: John Strong with the call on Fox as the U.S. scored their only goal of the match. The final score, Belgium 4, U.S. 1.
0: Number three.
3: A shooting in Ohio has left three people dead, including a police sergeant and a teenage girl. Wayne County Sheriff Thomas Ballinger.
6: Our dispatch center received 911 call for some type of disturbance and shots fired. Officers responded to the area and immediately started taking fire.
3: Ballinger said the suspect, identified as 39-year-old Brandon Fasakis, also died. Torrential rain and subsequent flash flooding hit New Jersey. Camden Fire Chief Jesse Flax urges residents to operate with caution when entering flooded basements.
7: It depends on how much water you have in your basement. You might want to make sure your gas is off. And if it's that deep, you might want to not go down there because your electric is still on. Or it could be harmful to you.
3: Meanwhile, the roof of a BJ's wholesale club in Monmouth County partially collapsed during the heavy rain. There were no injuries. An elderly Texas couple is facing federal drug trafficking charges after authorities found more than 345 pounds of cocaine inside a trailer they were towing. 80-year-old Luke Brader and 74-year-old Susan Brader are being charged with possessing cocaine with the intent to distribute. The first luxury gas station is set to open in Los Angeles next year. It will be called Maggie's Refuel. The new joint will have soft serve ice cream, pastries, electric vehicle chargers, and a mobile app offering loyalty points and rewards.
1: Sounds like a place to hang out.
3: Yeah.
1: Want to go get some ice cream at Maggie's?
3: Yeah, right.
1: And fill up the tank at the same time.
3: The guy who's opening this is he wants it to be a quote-unquote five-star service.
1: So we call it Maggie's Refuel.
3: Oh, so pish-posh.
1: 23 minutes after the hour.
8: The board recommends approving.
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14: Does it smell a little bit skunky in this room
15: now? Uh-oh, what happened?
14: Connor?
15: No, no,
14: No, that's a different smell.
15: Thank you. You would know.
14: Am I the only one that thinks that it...
15: You are.
14: I'm right under this thing, and it feels so, like
15: So I'm glad that you've noticed this now.
10: I think I got a whiff.
15: I'm glad that you've noticed this now, Schaefer, that you have walked a mile in these shoes. You've sat here. I've long said that this seat that I'm sitting in and the seat that you're sitting in, and really the seat that Joey is sitting in, are really three different climates entirely. It's like you're sitting in three different
14: areas. Very hot where you're at.
15: Very hot because you're right underneath the deal. And for some reason, it gets shut. I'm sitting in a space where, for some reason, there's no airflow whatsoever.
14: None. Are they worried about the skunks over at show tonight? Isn't that part of Skunkville over there?
10: Well, I'm sure they...
14: This area and the skunks. I'm sure you never noticed this.
10: I'm sure they're cleared off.
15: What's the deal? I didn't know about Dundee being a skunk town.
10: Well, when we drive in the morning, we'll smell skunks on the way, especially on Farnham when we get on from Dundee. It's happened several times.
15: I mean, I smell skunks.
10: I mean, they're nocturnal animals, so they'll be out at night.
14: You seemed surprised when I brought this up, like when I first started working here and I commented on how it smelled skunky most mornings.
15: So I feel like you guys are trying to convince me that I can't smell skunks. I can't.
14: I'm just using your own words.
15: So what you're trying to tell me is that there are more skunks in Dundee?
14: I definitely smell skunks more here than I do out where I live or where I spend the bulk of my time.
15: Really?
14: Yeah.
10: Just the smell is noticeable.
15: I just
10: I don't know how many skunks are.
15: Every skunk I've ever
14: smelled, and I'm not expecting a skunk smell.
15: Every skunk I've ever smelled is random. It's just in a random place. You know? Oh, there goes a skunk smell.
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0: joining us. There are countless threads on Reddit and other social forums with stories about former spouses who say they've experienced a blindside divorce. Here's family law attorney Jennifer Hargrave, owner and managing partner of Hargrave Family Law in Dallas. Jennifer, is this a new thing?
1: Oh, man, I think it's been happening as long as divorces have been happening, so it's not a new thing. But, definitely, it can knock the wind out of you, that's for sure.
0: How does it work, generally? I mean, is it as obvious as it sounds?
1: I mean, I think, unfortunately, a lot of times when people get to the decision of divorce, it usually isn't because they're sitting down talking about, you know, that decision. It's usually because they've drifted apart and they're really, unfortunately, just not talking. And so, you know, they go to the divorce attorney's office and the divorce attorney, you know, drafts some paperwork and has the other party served. And that can feel like you've really just been socked when you don't see it coming. And it's very unfortunate because I think that's how a lot of divorces get started on the wrong foot, for sure.
0: Oh, you mean like one spouse isn't even telling the other? They're just receiving a document in an envelope or something?
1: Yep, you get home from work and there's a stranger handing you an envelope of papers.
0: Oh, wow. I didn't think it was. I thought we were just talking about some sort of announcement that one spouse says, you know what, I want out. Yeah, and that was the surprise. Oh, geez.
1: A lot of times it's people finding out because they've just been served with papers and they didn't see it coming. And that can really incite a lot of anger, a lot of fear, actually, is what it incites. And the fear is what I think leads to a lot of high conflict divorces.
0: Jeez. Okay, so when this happens, then, is it really a surprise, or has one spouse kind of had a head buried in the sand?
1: Yeah, I mean, it's usually when parties had their head buried in the sand, I think. You know, when I've had occasion to represent the one who was taken by surprise, you can definitely look back and see signs, you know. Like, I mean, you probably haven't been sleeping in the same bedroom for years. Might be one sign. You know, you don't do things together. You don't really share any common interests. You're living very separate lives. But the party who's got their head in the sand may be thinking, you know, we just kind of reached this place where we're both okay, and come to find out you're not.
0: Wow. We're speaking with Jennifer Hargrave, family law attorney based in Dallas. She's also owner and managing partner of Hargrave Family Law, and we're talking about these blindside divorces, as they're called. Are the causes generally the same versus a traditional divorce?
1: Well, I mean, I think blindsiding a divorce happens in a traditional divorce. I think that sort of is actually probably more traditional in a lot of times. I mean, the causes for divorce are, you know, people just have drifted apart. They're living separate lives. You know, a lot of times that can result in, you know, maybe some financial infidelity or maybe, you know, romantic infidelity. We can have affairs. But the ultimate thing is that they're living separate lives.
0: Yeah. Is it necessarily more costly to do a blindside divorce?
1: I think it is. I think if you're going to surprise your spouse with a divorce, that usually does increase the cost, especially right at the beginning. And, you know, the alternative to this is to have a conversation with your spouse. And I understand a lot of people aren't comfortable doing that. You know, if you're not talking about difficult things, talking about a divorce is a difficult thing.
0: It's family law attorney Jennifer Hargrave in Dallas. 30 minutes now after the hour on This Morning, America's First News.
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4: ABC News, I'm Sherry Preston. Maine Democrat Graham Clatner, who is hoping to unseat Senator Susan Collins this fall, facing allegations of sexual assault. A former girlfriend says it happened 5 years ago. He denies it. Today will be day two of the hearing for Tyler Robinson, charged with the murder of Charlie Kirk. ABC's Kana Whitworth has been in the Utah courtroom.
5: It was an emotional day for the Kirk family, who left the courtroom during graphic testimony.
6: A lot of people were screaming, standing up, and starting to run in all different directions away from the center of the tent.
5: Prosecutors laying out their case in a mini trial to convince a judge there's enough evidence to try Robinson for gunning down the conservative activist at his event at Utah Valley University.
4: The U.S. men's national team losing to Belgium 4-1 in the World Cup last night. The match amplified by the red card suspension, then unsuspension of striker Flo Balogun, who was able to play after FIFA cited a rarely used exception to allow him back on the pitch. President Trump spoke with the FIFA president about the red card, but they deny any involvement. This is ABC News.
7: Staying hot and a bit muggy on Tuesday. Expect mostly sunny skies throughout the day with a light southeast breeze. Highs in the low 90s. I'm meteorologist Sean Everson from KTV Newswatch 7.
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9: Could we make an argument for it actually being Michigan State or Maryland?
10: Well, that's where I wanted to start. I'm just going to run down the list. Obviously, it's none of the first three.
9: No.
10: Though, it could be like the Georgia Southern game was a defining moment for Scott Frost.
9: 100%. I mean, it's a blast.
10: Losing to Bowling Green, North Dakota could feel like that. But yeah. Honestly, those two games, Michigan State being the first road game and Maryland being the first conference home game.
9: It's before Indiana and Oregon.
10: If you lose either of those two games, there's a good chance you're not going to a bowl game.
9: Mm-hmm.
10: Or at least the chances of not going to a bowl game go significantly higher. If you're of the belief, hey man, this is a really, really tough schedule, and in the words of Bill Moose, we just got to get to six. If you're of that mindset,
9: it's about piling up wins,
10: then you've got to win the winnable ones, and those two are the first two of the winnable ones where you don't have to squint that hard to go, oh boy, but could stumble.
9: Not to mention, so if you look at the Bill Connolly SP Plus numbers, which we have done on the show a few times so far this offseason, Nebraska right now is favored in six, they're underdogs in six. The games that they are favored in include Michigan State on the road, include Maryland at home. And so if you lose one of those games, in theory, right now, on paper, you have lost a game that you are favored to win. And thus, then, to get even to 6-6, it would require you pulling an upset against a team that you are favored to lose against.
11: I think it's Maryland and Michigan State because it's the first, a conference game, so that's important. I think those will really set the vibe
9: 100%.
11: For the season.
9: John, the other thing that we have not mentioned is we keep talking about 5-0 runway, 5-0 runway. And
10: mm-hmm.
9: How many times have you and I sat on this show and said they have the path to a blank record?
10: Yep.
9: And they never get there.
10: And they never do.
9: And so if they're going to finally get to the hot start before the big dog comes in, or before you travel to the big dog, it would require you to win both of those games.
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1: Thanks for spending time with us. Welcome to Tuesday, July 7th. Gordon Deal with Nicole Murray. Some of our top stories and headlines. Party leaders call on Democratic Senate nominee Graham Plattner of Maine to quit the race after allegations of sexual assault. Iran's Revolutionary Guard fired missiles on two tankers near the Strait of Hormuz today. The CEO of Xbox is slashing 20% of staff, saying business is not healthy. Walmart cutting prices on things like ground beef and ice cream. SpaceX is now listed on the NASDAQ 100. Another record high for the Dow. Belgium kicks the U.S. out of the World Cup. And the one-ton elephant seal with no respect for property in Australia. That story in about 20 minutes. AI investments are making America a great nation. Whereas President Biden and his supporters would overregulate and stifle AI, President Trump is torn between championing the new technology and limiting foreign use. So says economist Peter Morici, writing for Newsmax. Peter, what did you look at?
2: Well, I looked at the consequences of AI for the economy, and it has the potential to increase economic growth a half a percentage point or a full percentage point a year. You do that and you knock out the deficit. In addition, it has the potential to transform the workplace, to make it a more interesting place to be. And in the end, it's not going to mean fewer jobs.
1: It's not?
2: No, it's just like the invention of the tractor. It reduced the number of farmers, but it created the potential for jobs in other sectors. This is going to change what we do, not how much we do, but we'll be more productive in the process. This happens over and over again, whether it's the locomotive or electricity. Did you know that before the Transcontinental Railway System, they were hauling around freight with mules and horses and wagons in the West? The Transcontinental Railroad reduced the cost of hauling freight by 90%. Well, what happened to all those, you know, teamsters, essentially? They ended up going to work in the cities that were populated, the towns that were populated by that parade of prairie schooners who came across the West and settled it because there was a way to get the grain to market.
1: Explain who's spending what here in this space, Peter.
2: Well, the thing about artificial intelligence is it requires an awful lot of computing time to make it work. So we're building all these data centers around the country. And the hyperscalers, the people that pay for the data centers and then are going to rent them out, like, you know, Microsoft and Google and so forth, they're spending about $800 billion this year. In addition, people like NVIDIA and so forth and the other chip makers are investing heavily in new fabs to build these things. So we're probably talking about $1 trillion worth of investment. It's driving growth this year. Absolutely.
1: Yeah. We're speaking with Peter Morici, economist and also emeritus professor of business at the University of Maryland. He's written a piece for Newsmax called America's Bet on the AI Gold Rush. Two things of concern here you wrote about. Explain.
2: Well, one of them is the backlash. People want to stop the data centers from going up, and that's absurd. That's like saying you don't want truck stops. The trick is you got to zone them properly. You can't build them next to residential communities because if you get near one, there's this endless hum. All right. And you got the problem of electricity. Well, you can build on-site electrical generation to cover that. That's covered. My feeling is, and the other problem is this temptation to regulate it. Everybody's so afraid of it. You know, it reminds me of the automobile. When the automobile first came along, they tried to pass laws to keep it from going too fast because human beings weren't meant to go that fast.
1: Yeah.
2: You know, and so forth. So my feeling is that we've been through this over and over and over again. For example, with the mechanization of the textile industry, the Luddites, that's where the term comes from, you know, went into the factories and busted up the machines and they tried to stop it. Well, should we still be hand weaving our clothes and sewing our clothes by hand and so forth? Should we have never had the sewing machine?
1: Hmm. You referenced immigration policies here as a threat to the AI payout. How does that work?
2: Well, first of all, until Trump, 20% of our technology jobs were filled by immigrants, and 40% of our doctoral-level technology jobs were filled by immigrants. So to get this done, we need that foreign talent because we don't have enough here. The second thing is, as people get laid off from this, for example, you take accountants. Suppose it takes half as many accountants to do all the accounting work in the United States at its present time. But if the economy grows faster because we have more immigrants, then we're going to have more accounting to do, and that will reemploy some of those accountants. The reality is that foreign labor is not a substitute for American labor. It complements it. It fills in the gaps and the spaces and so forth. You go to a Kansas slaughterhouse where they're turning cows into steaks. You try to find many Americans there. Or if you go into, the field crops in California, we are dependent on immigrant labor to pick that stuff.
1: Thanks, Peter. Peter Morici, economist and professor of business at the University of Maryland, writing for Newsmax. 20 minutes now in front of the hour on This Morning, America's First News. Coming up next, a dad goes viral for his Chick-fil-A hack.
3: That'll be $84.52.
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11: 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And then Judy said, question mark. And then finally I said, Judy, your spaghetti sounds amazing.
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0: Thanks for spending time with us. Welcome into Tuesday. It is time now for the Mic Drop with this morning's Mike Gavin.
1: Good morning. Well, we know that tipping continues to be a hot topic of debate, especially with so many visitors in the U.S. right now. One server was scolded by his parents, no less, for taking things a little too far. A waiter wrote in a Reddit post that two men had come into his restaurant, had a mostly pleasant experience, and left him no tip on a $65 check. And that's not where the story ends. A few days later, he encountered the same customers at a bakery and chose to address the tipless crew directly. As the cashier hands him his order, he turns to leave and says, "Be sure to tip these folks better than me, all right?" Despite his satisfaction with his act of revenge, he faced criticism from his parents, who said it was a terrible breach of decorum. Many commenters agreed, reminding him that he's not entitled to anyone else's money. Others said they didn't hate it, but they were worried that the server might get in trouble for confronting the non-tippers in public.
0: Man.
1: Yeah.
0: Wow.
1: Yeah.
0: That takes a lot of nerve.
1: It does.
0: He's working and does not get tipped by these guys.
1: Right.
0: Then encounters them somewhere else.
1: Yes.
0: And remembers them.
1: Yes. I mean, I can see that. I can see that as a server sort of remembering the people that don't tip you. You're not going to remember the people who tip you a lot as much as you remember the people that stiff you, I suspect, at the end of the night. But, yeah. And I guess, you know, he said that their faces kind of turned a little bit white, and they were obviously really surprised that he did that.
0: Man, well, I like mom and dad stepping in here.
1: Yeah.
0: Saying, you know, you're not entitled to other people's money. Shut your pie hole.
1: Yeah. I don't love that he's doing this. I mean, again, I don't like that they didn't leave him any tip, but I don't love that he's kind of doing this out in public in front of the whole world like that. Again, because it's not a right. It's nice to get that tip, and you know you expect it for the most part, but it's not a right.
0: Bite your tongue. Take the L.
1: Yeah.
0: Live to fight another day.
1: And especially, I mean, these guys did not, like, fight back. I mean, they could, you know, who knows who you're dealing with in these situations. Yeah. You know, you don't want to get into, like, an actual shoving match or fisticuffs in public over a stupid tip, right?
0: Oh, goodness.
1: And if all this tipping talk has you opting for fast food instead, you're not saving a whole lot there. That is, unless you're this dad who saved a bunch of money while managing to anger his kids in the process at Chick-fil-A. Jeff Johnson's hack involves a whole lot of nuggets and some buttered buns. He says you can buy 30 nuggets at Chick-fil-A for $17 and then the buns for 25 cents each, making the equivalent of 5 of the chain's chicken sandwiches for far cheaper than the menu price. Jeff's kids weren't thrilled at this substitution, but Jeff was still proud to show off his hack to now hundreds of thousands of viewers on Instagram. Commenters mostly loved this idea and the kids' reaction to it. Some pointed out that the still cheaper method to do this is you just do it at home. Others shared their own stories of their parents being cheapskates at fast food places. One woman said there was no 3 Happy Meals for her and her siblings. It was 3 $1 burgers, a large fry, and no drink because we have milk at home. That's right. Yes, my mom did something very similar to this. I do remember sharing a Happy Meal with my brother for a very long time until finally I revolted and said, "I'm starving over here. We're growing boys." All right, back in the day, what was that? 99 cents, $1.99, whatever it was back in the 80s. Come on, we need another Happy Meal.
0: Well, I could see, like, in your situation, maybe it's just the, like, you tied you over until you got home and then you had a real meal.
1: Yeah, no, that wasn't the case. That was dinner. That was dinner. And she did that for as long as she possibly could. And again, no drink because we got drinks at home.
0: Wow.
1: Wow.
0: Like that. Thank you, Mike. 13 minutes now in front of the hour. Still sounds bitter, doesn't he? 13 minutes in front of the hour.
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5: No more Ronaldo, No more Americans. Good morning. I'm Jay Reynolds. The round of 16 continues to be the Achilles heel for Team USA. Last night, they commit crucial mistakes early. They wind up losing to Belgium 4-1. U.S. giving up a goal in the ninth minute. They did tie it at one, but Belgium retook the lead a couple of minutes later and never looked back. ESPN analyst Hercules Gomez says maybe the moment was just too big.
6: I went out and I said this team could play against Belgium physically, that they would give them fits. Where we mistook our evaluation of this team was psychologically and mentally what they would do if they faced adversity. They weren't ready for the moment.
5: Last night, marking the fourth time in the past five World Cups, the Americans exited in the round of 16. The only exception, 2018, where they didn't qualify. Belgium advances in the quarterfinals on Friday in Los Angeles. They will face Spain. Spain scoring in the first minute of stoppage time in the second half for a 1-0 win over Portugal. It marked the 27th and likely final World Cup appearance for Cristiano Ronaldo. Baseball: Dodgers are the first to 60 wins this season. They get four RBI from Shohei Ohtani and a key RBI in the 11th.
7: Rushing swings, hits a ground ball. That's through into center. Dodgers win. Dalton Rushing walks it off. 8-7. Teoscar Hernandez scores. Rushing hit it up the middle, past the drawn-in infield, and the Dodgers win their 60th game of the season.
5: AM 570 LA Sports, fifth walk-off win of the season for the Dodgers, and for Colorado, their 11th consecutive loss at Dodger Stadium. Giants route Toronto 10-1, Diamondbacks an 8-0 shutout of the Padres. Mets outlast the Braves 7-6 in 10 innings. Royals pound the Phillies 15-1. Yankees get 8 innings of 4-hit ball from Cam Schlittler. New York beats the Rays 5-1. Nationals, a 12-11 win over the Astros, third game in baseball this season where both teams scored in double digits.

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1: Glad you're with us. 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The year's already halfway over, and that means it's the perfect time to check in on how you're doing financially. Jordan Ricciardi, Senior Wealth Strategy Associate at UBS, told Money.com she sees a lot of clients heavily invested in AI and technology, which means their portfolios are over-concentrated. If your whole portfolio is big-shot tech firms, you run the risk of getting hit hard when those firms drop, like they did last Tuesday when shares of semiconductor firms Micron and SanDisk declined more than 10%. Also, one thing unique about this year is we're likely heading for a rate-cutting environment, so there's a consensus that rate cutting may start next year. You can put that insight into use by locking in favorable interest rates now on fixed income products like bonds. 8 minutes in front of the hour on This Morning. Once again, here's Nicole Murray.
2: And now, the three big things you need to know. Number one.
3: Senate Minority Leader Chuck Schumer and the leadership of the Maine Democratic Party are urging Senate nominee Graham Platner to drop out of the race after a woman named Jenny Rassicot accused him of sexually assaulting her. She spoke on CNN.
4: I'm not mad at anyone who has voted for him all along. If he wasn't who he was, I would be voting for him as well. And going forward, I don't know what's going to happen.
3: Platner has referred to the allegations as categorically false.
2: Number two.
3: A rare and slow-moving meso-low pressure system remained nearly stationary for over 24 hours across northern Ohio, resulting in heavy rain and flash flooding. Officials say areas of the state received more than 17 inches of rain. Kelly's Island Mayor Ron Airbar on ABC News.
5: It'll be a couple weeks, I would say, by the time we get everything reorganized.
3: A five-year-old boy that went missing during the flash flooding has been found dead in Monroe County.
2: Number three.
3: The Aspen Acres fire has destroyed more than 260 homes and four commercial buildings in Pueblo

0: Wells.
1: Horn Island, that particular area, it's a recreational hotspot. So a lot of people go there. There were a lot of people on that island at the time that it happened. Somebody saw something. Somebody, whomever saw what happened, needs to reveal that to law enforcement.
0: Police say they have yet to formally identify the body. President Trump said on Truth Social that Walmart will lower prices on a range of products, including ground beef. The supermarket chain has since confirmed the news. Pringles is getting ready to drop a new product that fans are puzzled about, introducing Pop Dog Buns, which are potato-based hot dog buns that are designed to fit inside a Pringles can. There are three flavors, barbecue, honey mustard, and sour cream and onion. The creation drops tomorrow.
2: Wow. Changes hot dogs forever.
0: Changes hot dogs? Oh, why is this needed?
2: Glorious. Just glorious.
0: You would have a sour cream and onion hot dog bun?
2: All day.
0: Really?
2: All day. Oh, yeah. With fresh onions.
0: Sure. All right. I guess devil's advocate. The can will keep the bun from getting smushed.
2: 6 minutes in front of the hour.
3: The board recommends approving.
4: Regarding that seat on the committee, we're promoting.
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9: From ABC News, Wall Street Now. The big three stock averages opened the week with gains. The NASDAQ composite surging 1.1%, the S&P adding 0.7%. The Dow Jones gained 156 points to close above 53,000 for the first time. Oil prices ticked up slightly overnight in reaction to new saber rattling between the U.S. and Iran. Brent crude is now back over $72 a barrel. Gasoline, meanwhile, is averaging $3.79 a gallon, down a nickel in the past week, according to AAA. Despite a drop in jet fuel prices, consumers are still paying higher airfares. They have no one to blame but themselves, says the Wall Street Journal, as travelers continue to book trips, driving up demand and keeping fares high. There were no floor traders shouting out buys and sells, but the Texas Stock Exchange began operating Monday in Dallas as part of a staged launch. Livestock trading is expected to begin Friday with a small group of securities, according to TXSE. Jim Ryan, ABC News.
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Thanks for being with us. Like plenty of locals before him, Neil has come home to the stretch of Australian coast where he was born. Unlike most of them, he trails fame, fans, and property damage in his wake. He's an elephant seal weighing 2,200 pounds. The Associated Press says last month the five-year-old hauled himself onto land for his twice-yearly tour of beachside towns in southern Tasmania state. His rampage has claimed bent traffic bollards and a sign, of course, warning the public about seals. It sits in the middle of the street, brings traffic to a standstill, but his popularity could lead to ill-advised human-seal encounters. During his time to visit shore, by the way, his crimes have included picking fights with parked cars and smashing through

Staying hot and a bit muggy on Tuesday. Expect mostly sunny skies throughout the day with a light southeast breeze. Highs in the low 90s. I'm meteorologist Sean Everson from KETV News Watch 7.

on the Blumright Time Saving Traffic Center. Reported lane closure on F Street between South 96th and 84th. On I-80 from I-480 to I-680 should be 6 minutes on your commute. Going on Dodge eastbound from I-680 to I-480 should take you about 11 minutes. Then the JFK freeway from Highway 370 I-80, that'll be 6 minutes. No accidents or major delays at this time. I'm John. That'll be 6 minutes. No accidents or major delays at this time. I'm John Stanton.

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1: Plattner on the ropes. Good morning, I'm Gordon Deal, along with Nicole Murray. On this Tuesday, July 7th, glad you could be with us. Here's what we have for you this hour.
2: Top Democrats want their Senate nominee in Maine to quit his campaign after allegations of sexual assault.
1: Reports say Iran's Revolutionary Guard fired missiles at two commercial ships near the Strait of Hormuz earlier today.
2: The U.S. is out of the World Cup after a sloppy 4-1 loss to Belgium.
1: And the pressure to leave a generous tip is on the rise.
3: But that she's noticed that when she goes to, you know, a restaurant or somewhere and, you know, you see that screen, it's not starting at 20%. She says it's starting at 20, sometimes going up to 25 and skipping, you know, that even the middle ground of 22%.
1: Betty Lynn Fisher at USA Today on a content creator puzzled by the latest tipping trends. It appears that Democratic Party leaders feel Senate nominee Graham Plattner in Maine carries too much baggage. Senate Minority Leader Chuck Schumer and the leadership of the Maine Democratic Party are now urging Plattner to drop out of the race after a bombshell Politico report accusing Plattner of sexual assaults. Here's this morning's Mike Gavin.
4: A Maine woman named Jenny Rassikot told Politico that Plattner entered her home without permission in late 2021 when he was drunk and forced himself on her. Rassikot says the two met on a dating app in 2019 and had consensual relations before the night of the alleged sexual assault. In a video, Plattner denied the allegations, calling them troubling, serious, and false. He is assessing his next steps. It's the latest in a series of allegations and controversies that have marred Plattner's campaign in recent months. He was set to take on incumbent Republican Susan Collins. Gordon.
1: Thank you, Mike. Plattner, a veteran and oyster farmer, has apologized for a number of problematic internet comments he made years ago and covered up a tattoo he got during his time in the Marines that is widely recognized as a Nazi symbol. Flash flooding has inundated parts of southern New Jersey across from Philadelphia. There were submerged vehicles and closed roads after intense rainfall.

0: swept through the area yesterday. Rain is also blamed for partially collapsing the roof of a BJ's wholesale club in a Jersey Shore town, temporarily entrapping two people who were able to safely escape. It happened in Ocean Township. No injuries were reported. Ocean Township Police Chief Michael Sorrentino says there were 27 people inside the building at the time.
1: There's about a foot of water inside the entire building.
0: Further west, northern Ohio got clobbered with torrents of rain that fed off the warmer waters of Lake Erie. It appears that the Kelly's Island rainfall of 17 inches, according to personal weather stations, would be in line with at least a 1 in 1,000 plus year rain event. Across the state, a missing 5-year-old boy was found dead in eastern Ohio after flash flooding hit Louisville in Monroe County. The U.S. men's soccer team failed to recover from a dreadful start in its latest World Cup game, giving up a goal in the opening minutes and ultimately falling to Belgium 4-1. The U.S. goes out at the round of 16, just like it did the past three World Cups it's played. Even after President Trump's intervention helped the team's top scorer back into the lineup and a raucous crowd in Seattle last night, the U.S. could not overcome its latest challenge on the field. Belgium is the fifth-ranked team in Europe. The U.S. tied the game in the 31st minute on another free kick goal by Malik Tillman.
2: Tillman over the net scores! Malik Tillman! Lightning strikes twice! And the United States has tied the game!
0: John Strong with the call on Fox. Belgium, with its three biggest stars on the bench, reestablished the lead just 1 minute later. The Red Devils tacked on two more goals in the second half. To make matters even worse, star American Christian Pulisic had to be taken off after an injury. By the way, if you've missed anything from today's show, you can stream or download the podcast. 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
1: Thanks for spending time with us. A new think tank report claims that the total casualties in the Russia-Ukraine war have risen to over 2 million, including up to 600,000 deaths, but the confirmed total remains elusive. Here's analysis from Brady Knox, foreign affairs reporter at the Washington Examiner. Brady, what do we have?
2: Yeah, so the new report that came out was from the Center for Strategic and International Studies. So they put the casualty figure overall at 1.4 million for Russia, and for Ukraine between 525,000 and 625,000 casualties. Of course, that includes wounded, which is a much harder statistic to calculate. Of course, in my report, analysis, I took some issue with it because as other sources have pointed out, first of all, it's very difficult to calculate wounded, especially because wounded includes anything from, you know, being maimed to just being getting a temporary concussion and then you're back in action after a couple months of recuperating. Deaths are much more easy to calculate, and from the available data we have, of course, we probably won't know the true extent until after the war, or well after the war, probably years down the road. But the best estimates come from Mediazona and the BBC Russia, which they have gone through the exhaustive effort of going through individual obituaries and regional announcements. And so that gives us a convenient floor of, we know the minimum of how many have died. And yeah. So on Russia's side, that is 227,734 as of the week ending in June 18th. For Ukraine, it comes from a open source intelligence project called UALosses.org, which uses a similar methodology. They have the confirmed number of deaths since the beginning of the war at 103,418. But within that, there's many more caveats where they don't have the same amount of, ironically, there's better data for Russia, where we have a better idea. Ukraine has been better with their what's called OPSEC, operational security.
1: Okay.
2: They don't want the Russians to know how much attrition they're incurring.
1: Sure.
2: So, and with that, there's a basically a bureaucratic system in Russia. It's where they deal with inheritance cases. And so it's restricted but not classified. So the Mediazona and BBC Russia reporters were able to get access to it. So from that, they were able to extrapolate the total. It's a bit complicated, but basically they take they compare the pre-war rate of inheritance cases among military-age men to after the war began, and then they contrast that with women. So they assume that spikes in death are from war dead.
1: I see.
2: So extrapolating that, they put it at 352,000 killed on Russia's side. So since Ukraine doesn't have an openly available equivalent of that, I essentially just took that multiplier and put it on the confirmed Ukrainian dead.
1: Okay. I'm still surprised, I guess, that the casualty number and death toll would be higher on the Russian side. Am I wrong in that?
2: Yeah, and so, and the kind of caveat I use is that, you're not wrong at all, especially because Russia has they've had far more firepower throughout the war. Of course, now there's somewhat, and they can assume to have more drones as well, you know, because they just have a larger defense industrial base. But, of course, the first 2-3 years of the war was most of the casualties can assume to come from artillery, as has happened in all most previous wars of the past century. So, and the statistics do give some credence to the more likely total is either a parity of casualties, or there could actually be more Ukrainian casualties. So, using the complicated methodology I was talking about, the estimated the lower estimate of Ukrainian confirmed dead can be estimated anywhere from 246,000 to 325,000, which falls slightly lower than Russia's, the estimate that Mediazona and BBC Russia gave. But we know that the problem with the UA losses data is that it doesn't have as good figures for both large cities and the eastern provinces, which ironically is where we can assume that most have died. So there is a fair amount of evidence that Ukraine may have taken more casualties, especially as one of the biggest tellers is that the number of officers who are confirmed killed, where you can get better data on that. There's actually been plenty more officers on Ukraine's side killed than Russia.
1: Thanks, Brady. Brady Knox, foreign affairs reporter at The Washington Examiner. By the way, President Trump is headed to Turkey now for a NATO summit as the alliance is squeezed by Russia's continuing military aggression in Ukraine. 19 minutes after the hour, on This Morning, America's First News, here's Nicole Murray.
0: And now, the three big things you need to know. Number one.
3: Democratic Party leaders and close allies are urging Graham Plattner to quit the Maine Senate race after a woman publicly alleged that he sexually assaulted her. The woman has been identified as Jenny Rasikot. She spoke on CNN.
4: He violated multiple layers of consent that night by coming into my home when I asked him not to, and by advancing on me when I told him not to. And furthermore, another incident that I had told him not to do.
3: Plattner denies the allegations.
0: Number two.
3: Torrential rain and subsequent flash flooding hit New Jersey. Phoenix Stokes of Camden said she saw a car become stranded in flooded waters, with the driver eventually abandoning the vehicle.
5: Car just came down the road, and we're telling him, we're waving him, we're like, hey, don't go, it's flooding. But he couldn't hear, and then his engine seized up, and his car just turned off. Everything started flashing.
3: Meanwhile, the roof of a BJ's wholesale club in Monmouth County partially collapsed during the heavy rain.
0: Number three.
3: A shooting in Ohio has left three people dead, including a police sergeant and a teenage girl. Wayne County Sheriff Tom Ballinger said the suspect, identified as 39-year-old Brandon Fasakis, also died.
6: Suspect is deceased along with two other victims. And right now, the investigation is being held by the Bureau of Criminal Investigations.
3: The shooting remains under investigation. A body has been found in the search for a missing Mississippi football player who vanished after heading to a remote island during the July 4th holiday. Josh Gill is with the Cajun Navy that searched for 18-year-old Xavier Wells.
7: There were a lot of people on that island at the time that it happened. Somebody saw something. Somebody, whomever saw what happened, needs to reveal that to law enforcement. And even if they don't want to talk to law enforcement, call me.
3: Police say they have yet to formally identify the body. President Trump is headed to Turkey for a summit of NATO. Trump discussing Russia's war with Ukraine.
8: This is one that I think we're getting much closer than people realize. And President Putin wants it to end. I will tell you that very strongly. What a good call. And President Zelensky actually wants it to end now.
3: NATO is under pressure from Russia's continuing military aggression in Ukraine, and America's growing insistence that members should boost their defense spending. The U.S. men's national soccer team couldn't get it done in the round of 16.
9: Now don't concede another. Lukaku on the loose ball scores. Romelu Lukaku. And now they will ride momentum down to Los Angeles Friday afternoon for a showdown with Spain.
3: John Strong with the call on Fox as Belgium scored their fourth goal of the match. The final score, Belgium 4, U.S. 1.
1: U.S. had their worst game against their best opponents.
3: Yeah, super depressed this morning.
1: Yuck. 22 minutes after the hour.
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2: ABC News, I'm Sherry Preston. Maine Democrat Graham Clatner, who is hoping to unseat Senator Susan Collins this fall, facing allegations of sexual assault. A former girlfriend says it happened 5 years ago. He denies it. Today will be day two of the hearing for Tyler Robinson, charged with the murder of Charlie Kirk. ABC's Kena Whitworth has been in the Utah courtroom.
3: It was an emotional day for the Kirk family, who left the courtroom during graphic testimony.
4: A lot of people were screaming, standing up, and starting to run in all different directions away from the center of the tent.
3: Prosecutors laying out their case in a mini trial to convince a judge there's enough evidence to try Robinson for gunning down the conservative activist at his event at Utah Valley University.
2: The U.S. men's national team losing to Belgium 4-1 in the World Cup last night. The match amplified by the red card suspension, then unsuspension of striker Flo Balogun, who was able to play after FIFA cited a rarely used exception to allow him back on the pitch. President Trump spoke with the FIFA president about the red card, but they deny any involvement. This is ABC News.
5: Staying hot and a bit muggy on Tuesday. Expect mostly sunny skies throughout the day with a light southeast breeze. Highs in the low 90s. I'm meteorologist Sean Everson from KETV News Watch 7.
6: From the Plumright Time Saving Traffic Center, reported lane closure on F Street between South 96th and 84th. On I-80 from I-480 to I-680 should be 6 minutes on your commute. Going on Dodge eastbound from I-680 to I-480 should take you about 11 minutes. Then the JFK freeway from Highway 370 I-80, that'll be 6 minutes. No accidents or major delays at this time. I'm John Stanton.

0: Middays with Matt.
1: We are in the NIL era, where it has never been easier to flip teams. It has never been easier to acquire players. It has never been more accessible to watch film, to watch a player, to say, that player's good, that player will fit in our system, and then acquire that player. Gone are the days where all the previous success mattered so much to the point of your recruitment. It still matters, but it does not matter as much as it does. What matters is money and dollars and evaluation and development. And it's never, ever been easy to go from having your team being average to them making them really good, or having your team going from bad to making them very competitive. It has never been easier. Indiana won a national championship, everybody. When I ask somebody, what are your expectations for Nebraska football if there were to be a 24-team college football playoff, and you go, well, you know, they haven't been top 25 since 2013, or they haven't been able to have this success in this decade. I don't give a damn about the past. And Nebraska football has invested enough resources, whether it be through coaching, or whether it be through acquisition of players, or whether it be through facilities, or whether it be through nutrition, to year in and year out be one of the best 24 teams in the country.

0: The bar to make the college football playoff is not that high when it's 2014. I don't agree at all with making the college football playoff two every 6 years. It's a 2014 playoff. Viewing it from the macro perspective, Nebraska is good, invest enough to be in the top 24 year in and year out.
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0: 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This is America's First News, This Morning with Gordon Deal.
1: Thanks for being with us. Welcome into Tuesday, July 7th. Gordon Deal with Nicole Murray. Some of our top stories and headlines. Top party officials call on Democratic Senate nominee Graham Plattner of Maine to quit the race after allegations of sexual assault. Torrential rains clobber Ohio and New Jersey. Iran's Revolutionary Guard fired missiles on two tankers near the Strait of Hormuz today. The Supreme Court is allowing Texas to enforce age verification and parental consent requirements on most apps. Another record high close for the Dow. Belgium knocks out the U.S. from the World Cup. And the dog walker in Argentina, whose 13 pups all wear soccer jerseys. That story in about 20 minutes. This portion of the program is brought to you by Grainger. 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Scholars say the unknown unknowns of using artificial intelligence in the workplace may be undermining the technology's advertised benefits. Here's Noam Scheiber, workplace reporter at the New York Times. Noam, explain.
2: Yeah, so I think at this point in the development of generative AI, we're aware of a handful of big pitfalls, like the tendency of AI to maybe have biases against people who are non-white or maybe women because of the way they were trained. We know that they sometimes hallucinate. They give you confident but wrong answers to questions. So a lot of companies that have adopted AI have tried to constrain that and deal with that. But there are all these other more subtle issues that scholars keep discovering that I think companies are not prepared to handle. So one that I write about in the piece is what's known as self-preferencing. So when you use an AI to evaluate something, you know, a summary of text or say a resume, that AI tends to favor content generated by AI over content generated by humans. And you can imagine how this would be a problem in a hiring context. Now, you know, much of the job application process, at least the initial application process, is mediated by AI and algorithms generally. Yeah, yeah. And if a bunch of people who are using AI to write their resumes and cover letters now have an advantage over the humans who write their own resumes and cover letters, that's going to definitely skew the hiring process. And this is something I think, at least until very recently, most employers were not really aware of. I talk about an academic paper that sort of revealed this to the world, and I talked to the authors of the paper, and they say, you know, we, based on the response we got, most recruiters and companies hiring for positions were not really aware that this was a thing, even as they were heavily relying on AI to vet resumes. So just one example of the kind of thing. And I think every time scholars uncover one of these new biases or new blind spots, they realize there are probably 10 or 100 or 1,000 more that they're not uncovering. So I think that's even the bigger issue, is the sort of unknown unknown.
1: We're speaking with Noam Scheiber, workplace reporter at the New York Times. The story is called "We're Only Starting to Grasp the Pitfalls of Using AI at Work." I thought it was interesting, too. You said nobody really seems to take responsibility for some AI mistakes or biases.
2: Yeah, so I think, you know, there's one category of issue where the AI is just unreliable. It just makes mistakes. And then the other category that I write about is the effect that it has on the humans that use AI. And so in that category, we've seen companies over the past year or two really start to incorporate AI agents into their org charts. So a lot of companies have taken to not just using AI agents, but actually referring to them as though they were bona fide employees. You know, so in one example, researchers that I, whose work I rely on, talked to a manager at a big company, and they introduced their AI employee named Scout, and they said, you know, this AI agent has, you know, a set of responsibilities and is treated just like another member of the team, and it actually has a name. The name is Scout.
1: Wow.
2: And what they found when they studied this is, when managers evaluate the work of an AI employee that's supposedly their subordinate, they vet that work much less carefully than they would the work of a human employee. You know, so when they're looking at, you know, some documents, say, that a human subordinate prepared for them, they feel personal responsibility over those documents. You know, if my underling screwed up, it's on me on some level. But if your AI employee Scout screws up, you think, wow, that's not on me. You know, that may be on the IT department. department, or it may be on Anthropic or OpenAI or whoever designed that thing, or it may even be on the CEO of the company whose dumb idea it was to, you know, add all these AI agents into the org chart. But it's not my fault, you know, so I'm not really going to trouble myself too much vetting all the work of this AI employee, whereas I would if it were a human named Scout and that person reported directly to me.
1: My goodness, that might tie in, I guess, to the point you were making about blind spots and how we as employees use AI.
2: Exactly, yeah. I think there's just a whole set of concerns that you might put in that category, a blind spot, where even if the AI is firing on all cylinders and it's kind of generating the content and the material that we want it to generate, it's having an effect on us that we don't entirely appreciate.
1: Thanks, Noam. Noam Scheiber, workplace reporter at The New York Times. If you've missed anything from today's program, by the way, you can always stream or download the podcast. It's available every day on Apple, Google, Spotify, or wherever you get your podcasts. 20 minutes now in front of the hour on This Morning, America's First News. Coming up next, another frightening ride in a Waymo.
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0: No more Ronaldo, no more Americans. Good morning, I'm Jay Reynolds. The round of 16 continues to be the Achilles heel for Team USA. Last night they commit crucial mistakes early. They wind up losing to Belgium 4-1. U.S. giving up a goal in the ninth minute. They did tie it at one, but Belgium retook the lead a couple of minutes later and never looked back. ESPN analyst Hercules Gomez says maybe the moment was just too big.
1: I went out and I said this team could play against Belgium physically, that they would give them fits. Where we mistook our evaluation of this team was psychologically and mentally, what they would do if they faced adversity. They weren't ready for the moment.
0: Last night, marking the fourth time in the past five World Cups, the Americans exited in the round of 16. The only exception, 2018, where they didn't qualify. Belgium advances in the quarterfinals on Friday in Los Angeles. They will face Spain. Spain scoring in the first minute of stoppage time in the second half for a 1-0 win over Portugal. It marked the 27th and likely final World Cup appearance for Cristiano Ronaldo. Baseball: Dodgers are the first to 60 wins this season. They get four RBI from Shohei Ohtani and a key RBI in the 11th.
2: Rushing swings, hits a ground ball. That's through in the center. Dodgers win. Dalton Rushing walks it off. 8-7. Teoscar Hernandez scores. Rushing hit it up the middle, past the drawn-in infield, and the Dodgers win their 60th game of the season.
0: AM 570 LA Sports, fifth walk-off win of the season for the Dodgers, and for Colorado, their 11th consecutive loss at Dodger Stadium. Giants route Toronto 10-1, Diamondbacks an 8-0 shutout of the Padres. Mets outlast the Braves 7-6 in 10 innings. Royals pound the Phillies 15-1. Yankees get 8 innings of 4-hit ball from Cam Schlittler. New York beats the Rays 5-1. Nationals, a 12-11 win over the Astros, third game in baseball this season where both teams scored in double digits.
3: Council.

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1: Thanks for spending time with us. The year is already halfway over, and that means it's the perfect time to check in on how you're doing financially. Money.com says it doesn't have to be complicated. The point here, see where you are, confirm the direction you're heading, and adjust if needed. Jordan Ricciardi, Senior Wealth Strategy Associate at UBS, says she sees a lot of clients heavily invested in AI and technology, which means their portfolios are over-concentrated in AI and the so-called Magnificent Seven. If your whole portfolio is big-shot tech firms, you run the risk of getting hit hard when those firms drop, as they did last Tuesday when shares of semiconductor firms Micron and SanDisk declined more than 10%. Also, one thing that's unique about 2026 is that we're likely heading for a rate-cutting environment, although nobody can pinpoint exactly when the Federal Reserve will begin to slash rates. There's a consensus that it may start next year. You can put that insight to use by locking in favorable interest rates now on fixed income products like bonds. 8 minutes now in front of the hour on This Morning. Once again, here's Nicole Murray.
0: And now, the three big things you need to know. Number one.
2: Senate Minority Leader Chuck Schumer and the leadership of the main Democratic Party are urging Senate nominee Graham Platner to drop out of the race after a woman accused him of sexually assaulting her. The woman identified as Jenny Rassicot on CNN.
3: I'm not mad at anyone who has voted for him all along. If he wasn't who he was, I would be voting for him as well. And going forward, I don't know what's going to happen.
2: Platner has referred to the allegations as categorically false.
0: Number two.
2: A rare and slow-moving meso-low pressure system remained nearly stationary for over 24 hours across northern Ohio, resulting in heavy rain and flash flooding. Officials say areas of the state received more than 17 inches of rain. Kelly's Island Mayor Ron Airbar on ABC News.
4: We were very fortunate with that amount of rain, and that there hasn't been a lot more damage.
2: A five-year-old boy that went missing during the flash flooding has been found dead in Monroe County.
0: Number three.
2: The Aspen Acres fire has destroyed more than 260 homes and four commercial buildings in Pueblo and Custer counties in Colorado. Commander Jake Livingston with the Alaska Complex Incident Management Team.
5: We've made good progress on the eastern perimeter and then on the southeast side adjacent to Ryan, Colorado City. There is a lot of work yet to do, though.
2: The Aspen Acres fire has burned more than 91,000 acres as of yesterday afternoon. The five-day preliminary hearing for Charlie Kirk's alleged killer is underway. Former Utah Valley University police

0: Alan is AI generated.
1: You mean would I watch movies at all?
0: Generally
1: don't watch movies.
0: Well, would you, though, if you knew AI was behind it?
1: This is an absolute no.
0: Okay. I'm really relieved to hear you say that.
1: 6 minutes in front of the hour.
2: The board recommends approving.
3: Regarding that seat on the committee, we're promoting.
4: To boost quarterly earnings.
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8: Good Tuesday morning, July 8th. I'm Derek Beck with your Ag Network. I've been hit hard by a midsummer cold, if you can't tell by the sound of my froggy voice this morning. But like you farmers and ranchers, there's no day off, even when you're not at your best. Sioux Steel Company temps across the territory, 72 in Mitchell, South Dakota, 64 in Keokuk, Iowa, and 66 in Blue Earth, Minnesota. Overnight markets, grain markets slowed overnight. December corn even at 457. November soybeans gained another penny at 1193. December bean juice, 0.1 in the green at 66.73, and December soybean meal picks up another 0.3 to 313. Wheat futures all red overnight. September Chicago lost 2.5 to 611. September Minneapolis sitting at 627, and September Kansas City falling 3.75 to 646. August live cattle closed 12 cents lower yesterday to 239. August feeders also off 12 ticks at 360. August lean hogs 22 cents in the red to finish the day at 98.52.
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Staying hot and a bit muggy on Tuesday. Expect mostly sunny skies throughout the day with a light southeast breeze. Highs in the low 90s. I'm meteorologist Sean Everson from KTV News Watch 7.

on right time saving traffic center. Stalling traffic on the JFK southbound between Highway 370 and Childs, looking at a delay of about 5 minutes. Disabled vehicle on the right shoulder of I-80 eastbound at 60th. For your commute on I-80 eastbound from I-680 to I-480 should be about 6 minutes. Going on Dodge from I-480 to I-680, you're looking at 15 minutes with a 1 minute delay. I'm John Stanton. 680, you're looking at 15 minutes with a 1 minute delay. I'm John Stanton.

Howdy, Greg Wagner joining you from the Nebraska Game and Parks Commission. Time now for another Nebraska Outdoor Update. What to do this time of year in Nebraska outside? Well, there are stock trout and other fish to be caught. There are many different migratory birds to see. 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And there are many trails to be traversed in Nebraska's 250-mile fitness challenge. 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Hey, are you planning a spring wild turkey hunt? Many of us are. Then we need to remember safety first at all times when we're in the field. We need to be doubly sure of our targets and our backgrounds before we fire our shots. And never, ever wear the colors of the wild turkey gobbler, red, white, blue, and black. 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I'm Greg Wagner.

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1: Blattner being shown the door. Good morning, I'm Gordon Deal, along with Nicole Murray. On this Tuesday, July 7th, glad you could be with us. Here's what's up this hour.
2: Party leaders want Democrat Graham Blattner to drop his campaign for Senate in Maine after allegations of sexual assault.
1: Reports say at least two ships near the Strait of Hormuz have come under missile fire today from Iran's Revolutionary Guard Corps.
2: The U.S. run in the World Cup is over. The Americans fell 4-1 to Belgium last night in Seattle.
1: And the rise in so-called blindside divorces.
3: I mean, I think unfortunately, a lot of times when people get to the decision of divorce, it usually isn't because they're sitting down talking about, you know, that decision. It's usually because they've drifted apart and they're really, unfortunately, just not talking. They go to the divorce attorney's office and the divorce attorney, you know, drafts some paperwork and has the other party serve.
1: Dallas divorce attorney Jennifer Hargrave on getting caught off guard with a demand for a divorce. It appears that Democratic Party leaders feel Senate nominee Graham Blattner carries too much baggage. Senate Minority Leader Chuck Schumer and the leadership of the Maine Democratic Party are now urging Blattner to drop out of the race after a bombshell report from Politico accusing Blattner of sexual assaults. Here's this morning's Mike Gavin.
4: A Maine woman named Jenny Rassicot told Politico that Blattner entered her home without permission in late 2021 when he was drunk and forced himself on her. Rassicot says the two met on a dating app in 2019 and had consensual relations before the night of the alleged sexual assault. In a video, Blattner denied the allegations, calling them troubling, serious, and false. He is assessing his next steps. It's the latest in a series of allegations and controversies that have marred Blattner's campaign in recent months. He was set to take on incumbent Republican Susan Collins. Gordon.
1: Thanks, Mike. The New York Times reported on allegations of Blattner's unsettling behavior toward women he dated, including one claim that he was physically abusive, which the 41-year-old veteran and oyster farmer has denied. Flash flooding has inundated parts of southern New Jersey across from Philadelphia. There were submerged vehicles and closed roads after intense rainfall swept through the area yesterday.
5: Car just came down the road and we're telling him, we're waving him, we're like, hey, don't go, it's flooding. But he couldn't hear, and then his engine seized up and his car just turned off. Everything started flashing.
1: Rain is also blamed for partially collapsing the roof of a BJ's wholesale club in a Jersey Shore town, temporarily entrapping two people who were able to safely escape. It happened in Ocean Township. No injuries were reported. Further west, northern Ohio got clobbered with torrents of rain that fed off the warmer waters of Lake Erie. It appears that the Kelly's Island rainfall

0: 17 inches, according to personal weather stations, would be in line with at least a 1 in 1,000-plus year rain event. Kelly Island Mayor Ron Ehrbar.
1: We were very fortunate with that amount of rain, and that there hasn't been a lot more damage.
0: Across the state, a missing 5-year-old boy was found dead in eastern Ohio after flash flooding hit Lewisville in Monroe County. The U.S. men's soccer team failed to recover from a dreadful start in its latest World Cup game, giving up a goal in the opening minutes and ultimately falling to Belgium 4-1. The U.S. goes out at the round of 16, just like it did at the past three World Cups it has played. Even after President Trump's intervention helped the team's top scorer back into the lineup and a raucous crowd in Seattle last night, the U.S. could not overcome its latest challenge on the field. Belgium, by the way, is the fifth-ranked team in Europe. U.S. captain Tim Ream.
2: You know, it's the end of this tournament, but it's not the end for this team.
0: The U.S. tied the game in the 31st minute, but Belgium, with its three biggest stars on the bench, reestablished the lead just 1 minute later. The Red Devils tacked on two more goals in the second half. Even worse, American star Christian Pulisic had to be taken off after an injury. By the way, make sure to check out a podcast of today's show full of stories you won't hear this hour. 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
1: Thanks for spending time with us. To many voters, President Trump's personal wealth has long added credibility to his claim that he could make America wealthy, too. But now Democrats say the public's sour view of the economy creates an opening to turn his recent wealth building into a liability for his party. It's a story by Aaron Zitner, reporter and editor at The Wall Street Journal. Aaron, explain the recent wealth building.
2: Democrats have thought for election after election that they can run against Donald Trump as a personality, that his efforts to revisit the 2020 election, what they perceive as attacks on democracy, and that his personal wealth is a problem, and that that voters should care about that and vote against Republicans and vote against Trump because of his personal qualities. And it never works. You know, they call him Teflon Don for a reason. People, voters just don't really seem to be motivated by that constellation of things or Trump's personal qualities. It seems kind of baked in to who Trump is. And then we get this news last week that, well, acting as president and doing all the business of government, last year his income soared to more than $2 billion. And is this going to matter? And on the one level, you'd think, no, you know, people know Trump is wealthy. We've known it from the beginning. He ran on it. But what the Democrats seem to be banking on, what's new here, is they seem to be calculating that it was okay in the voters' minds for Trump to be wealthy and to be building his wealth as long as you believe that he was also going to make you wealthy. His wealth added credibility to the argument that he understood business, he understood the economy, and that knowledge would benefit you. But now people have been pretty sour about the economy. Trump's job approval for handling the economy has been underwater for months now. And Democrats seem to be banking that they can tie his wealth and what they call self-dealing in office, the fact that that wealth has come from actions that he took as president, to people's unhappiness with their own finances. Instead of, he's wealthy and he can make you wealthy, it's, yeah, hey, look, he's wealthy and you're getting poorer. He's getting wealthier and you're getting poorer.
1: On the campaign trail, as you referenced in your story, we've heard remarks from the Georgia Senator John Ossoff and Pennsylvania Governor Josh Shapiro. What have they said about this?
2: Well, among many others, John Ossoff has been building what he calls the corruption theme into his campaign for a while. And it's the idea that you're paying more for everything while they're running around the world, Donald Trump and his sons, raking in money from foreign partners. And as it happens right now, he's the only Democrat running for re-election in a state that Trump won, I believe, and so he's he's considered the most vulnerable Democrat, and he's leading in his race. A lot of Democrats are looking at him as a model of how to tie what they think is Trump corruption and self-dealing in office to the affordability theme, linking Trump to affordability. Josh Shapiro just won his party's nomination to run for another term as governor in Pennsylvania. And on victory night in the primary back in May, he used the word corruption, I counted a dozen times, oh, wow, in his victory speech.
1: We're speaking with Aaron Zitner, reporter and editor at The Wall Street Journal. The story is called Democrats Are Seizing on Trump's Soaring Wealth as a Campaign Opportunity. What does the White House say about all this?
2: Well, Trump himself has spoken to it. You know, Trump has never hidden his wealth. He didn't put his holdings into a blind trust like others and put it away. I think in the new New York Times book, he's seen in the Oval Office gluing gold ornaments with super glue himself around the Oval Office. His image as someone who's wealthy is part of the persona he presents to the public. And last week, he took his maiden flight on the new jet that Qatar, the government of Qatar, donated. And he said, you can hide this or you can show it off. And at the time, he was showing it off. He was talking to reporters while standing under the wing of this new plane. And his argument at that point was, I'm getting wealthy because everyone's getting wealthy. The stock market is up and everybody's profiting, and so I'm profiting. But what that doesn't speak to is, you know, the idea that he You know, the Wall Street Journal reported about a deal that he cut with the United Arab Emirates, where UAE folks agreed to invest and buy a stake in one of his companies. And then shortly after that deal, the Trump administration signed a framework deal allowing the UAE access to AI chips, which, you know, is a sensitive thing. We're very guarded in who gets our top AI technology. And the UAE got access to those after this deal for people in the UAE to invest in a Trump company. So, you know, and a lot of his money in the last year has come from companies like Disney and Meta that have regulatory business before the government. So Democrats argue that there's self-dealing going on.
1: Thanks, Aaron. Aaron Zitner, reporter and editor at The Wall Street Journal. 20 minutes now after the hour. On This Morning, America's First News, here's Nicole Murray.
0: And now, the three big things you need to know. Number one.
3: Democratic Party leaders and close allies are urging Graham Plattner to quit the Maine Senate race after a woman named Jenny Rassicot publicly alleged that he sexually assaulted her. She spoke on CNN.
4: He violated multiple layers of consent that night by coming into my home when I asked him not to, and by advancing on me when I told him not to, and furthermore, another incident that I had told him not to do.
3: Plattner denies the allegations.
0: Number two.
3: The U.S. men's national soccer team couldn't get it done in the round of 16.
5: Tillman over the net!
3: John Strong with the call on Fox as the U.S. scored their only goal of the match. The final score, Belgium 4, U.S. 1.
0: Number 3.
3: A shooting in Ohio has left three people dead, including a police sergeant and a teenage girl. Wayne County Sheriff Thomas Ballinger.
6: Our dispatch center received 911 call for some type of disturbance and shots fired. Officers responded to the area and immediately started taking fire.
3: Ballinger said the suspect, identified as 39-year-old Brandon Fasakis, also died. Torrential rain and subsequent flash flooding hit New Jersey. Camden Fire Chief Jesse Flax urges residents to operate with caution when entering flooded basements.
7: It depends on how much water you have in your basement. You might want to make sure your gas is off. And if it's that deep, you might want to not go down there because your electric is still on. Or it could be harmful to you.
3: Meanwhile, the roof of a BJ's wholesale club in Monmouth County partially collapsed during the heavy rain. There were no injuries. An elderly Texas couple is facing federal drug trafficking charges after authorities found more than 345 pounds of cocaine inside a trailer they were towing. 80-year-old Luke Brader and 74-year-old Susan Brader are being charged with possessing cocaine with the intent to distribute. The first luxury gas station is set to open in Los Angeles next year. It will be called Maggie's Refuel. The new joint will have soft serve ice cream, pastries, electric vehicle chargers, and a mobile app offering loyalty points and rewards.
1: Sounds like a place to hang out.
3: Yeah.
1: Want to go get some ice cream at Maggie's?
3: Yeah, right.
1: And fill up the tank at the same time.
3: The guy who's opening this, is he wants it to be a quote-unquote five-star service.
1: So we call it Maggie's Refuel.
3: Oh, so pish-posh.
1: 23 minutes after the hour.
8: The board recommends approving.
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0: Thanks for joining us. There are countless threads on Reddit and other social forums with stories about former spouses who say they've experienced a blindside divorce. Here's family law attorney Jennifer Hargrave, owner and managing partner of Hargrave Family Law in Dallas. Jennifer, is this a new thing?
1: Oh, man, I think it's been happening as long as divorces have been happening, so it's not a new thing. But, yeah, definitely, it can knock the wind out of you, that's for sure.
0: How does it work, generally? I mean, is it as obvious as it sounds?
1: I mean, I think, unfortunately, a lot of times when people get to the decision of divorce, it usually isn't because they're sitting down talking about, that decision. It's usually because they've drifted apart and they're really, unfortunately, just not talking. And so, they go to the divorce attorney's office and the divorce attorney, drafts some paperwork and has the other party served. And that can feel like you've really just been socked when you don't see it coming. And it's very unfortunate because I think that's how a lot of divorces get started on the wrong foot, for sure.
0: Oh, you mean like one spouse isn't even telling the other? They're just receiving a document in an envelope or something?
1: Yep, you get home from work and there's a stranger handing you an envelope of papers.
0: Oh, wow. I didn't think it was. I thought we were just talking about some sort of announcement that one spouse says, you know what, I want out. Yeah, and that was the surprise. Oh, geez.
1: A lot of times it's people finding out because they've just been served with papers and they didn't see it coming. And that can really incite a lot of anger, a lot of fear, actually, is what it incites. And the fear is what I think leads to a lot of high conflict divorces.
0: Jeez. Okay, so when this happens, then, is it really a surprise, or has one spouse kind of had a head buried in the sand?
1: Yeah, I mean, it's usually when parties had their head buried in the sand. I think, when I've had occasion to represent the one who was taken by surprise, you can definitely look back and see signs. Okay. You probably haven't been sleeping in the same bedroom for years. Might be one sign. You don't do things together. You don't really share any common interests. You're living very separate lives. But the party who's got their head in the sand may be thinking, we just kind of reached this place where we're both okay, and come to find out you're not.
0: Wow. We're speaking with Jennifer Hargrave, family law attorney based in Dallas. She's also owner and managing partner of Hargrave Family Law, and we're talking about these blindside divorces, as they're called. Are the causes generally the same versus a traditional divorce?
1: Well, I mean, I think blindsiding a divorce happens in a traditional divorce. I think that sort of is actually probably more traditional in a lot of times. The causes for divorce are, people just have drifted apart. They're living separate lives. A lot of times that can result in, maybe find some financial infidelity or maybe, romantic infidelity. We can have affairs. But the ultimate thing is that they're living separate lives.
0: Yeah. Is it necessarily more costly to do a blindside divorce?
1: I think it is. I think if you're going to surprise your spouse with a divorce, that usually does increase the cost, especially right at the beginning. The alternative to this is to have a conversation with your spouse. And I understand a lot of people aren't comfortable doing that. If you're not talking about difficult things, talking about a divorce is a difficult thing.
0: It's family law attorney Jennifer Hargrave in Dallas. 30.
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4: ABC News, I'm Sherry Preston. President Trump has just arrived in Turkey for meetings with NATO leaders. Also on the agenda, meeting tomorrow with Ukrainian President Volodymyr Zelensky. ABC's Karen Travers is traveling with the president.
5: The expectation is Zelensky's going to be pushing for more missile interceptors. Zelensky said it is critically important that the world at this NATO summit comes out with strong decisions.
4: President Trump spoke with Russia's President Vladimir Putin for an hour and a half on the 4th of July. New sexual assault allegations being leveled against Maine Democratic Senate candidate Graham Platner, and now many who have been supporting him are calling on him to leave the race. Day two of the preliminary hearing in Utah, where prosecutors are laying out evidence against Tyler Robinson, the man accused of killing Charlie Kirk. Thousands of nurses at Brigham and Women's Hospital in Boston threatening to go on strike tomorrow over pay and health insurance. This is ABC News.
6: Staying hot and a bit muggy on Tuesday. Expect mostly sunny skies throughout the day with a light southeast breeze. Highs in the low 90s. I'm meteorologist Sean Everson from KETV News Watch 7.

11 the Plum Ride Time Saving Traffic Center. Still reported disabled vehicle on the right shoulder of I-80 eastbound at 60th. Dodge from I-680 to 90th is seeing some minor congestion. This continues on Dodge eastbound between 180th and 156th. 72nd and L is seeing some backed up traffic. Shouldn't take you longer than a minute. Things are starting to pick up this morning. 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I'm John Stanton.

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1: Ed Council.

0: Thanks for spending time with us. Welcome into Tuesday. It is time now for the Mic Drop with this morning's Mike Gavin.
1: Good morning. Well, we know that tipping continues to be a hot topic of debate, especially with so many visitors in the U.S. right now. One server was scolded by his parents, no less, for taking things a little too far. A waiter wrote in a Reddit post that two men had come into his restaurant, had a mostly pleasant experience, and left him no tip on a $65 check. And that's not where the story ends. A few days later, he encountered the same customers at a bakery and chose to address the tipless crew directly. As the cashier hands him his order, he turns to leave and says, "Be sure to tip these folks better than me, all right?" Despite his satisfaction with his act of revenge, he faced criticism from his parents, who said it was a terrible breach of decorum. Many commenters agreed, reminding him that he's not entitled to anyone else's money. Others said they didn't hate it, but they were worried that the server might get in trouble for confronting the non-tippers in public.
0: Man.
1: Yeah.
0: Wow.
1: Yeah.
0: Wow. That takes a lot of nerve.
1: It does.
0: He's working and does not get tipped by these guys.
1: Right.
0: Then encounters them somewhere else.
1: Yes.
0: And remembers them.
1: Yes. I mean, I can see that. I can see that as a server sort of remembering the people that don't tip you. You're not going to remember the people who tip you a lot as much as you remember the people that stiff you, I suspect, at the end of the night. But, yeah. And again, he said that their faces kind of turned a little bit white, and they were obviously really surprised that he did that.
0: Man, well, I like mom and dad stepping in here.
1: Yeah.
0: Saying, you know, you're not entitled to other people's money. Shut your pie hole.
1: Yeah. I don't love that he's doing this. I mean, again, I don't like that they didn't leave him any tip, but I don't love that he's kind of doing this out in public in front of the whole world like that again, because it's not a right. It's nice to get that tip, and you know, you expect it for the most part, but it's not a right.
0: Bite your tongue. Take the L.
1: Yeah.
0: Live to fight another day.
1: And especially, I mean, these guys did not like fight back. I mean, they could, you know, who knows who you're dealing with in these situations. Yeah. You know, you don't want to get into like an actual shoving match or fisticuffs in public over a stupid tip, right?
0: Oh, goodness.
1: And if all this tipping talk has you opting for fast food instead, you're not saving a whole lot there. That is, unless you're this dad who saved a bunch of money while managing to anger his kids in the process at Chick-fil-A. Jeff Johnson's hack involves a whole lot of nuggets and some buttered buns. He says you can buy 30 nuggets at Chick-fil-A for $17 and then the buns for 25 cents each, making the equivalent of 5 of the chain's chicken sandwiches for far cheaper than the menu price. Jeff's kids weren't thrilled at this substitution, but Jeff was still proud to show off his hack to now hundreds of thousands of viewers on Instagram. Commenters mostly loved this idea and the kids' reaction to it. Some pointed out that the still cheaper method to do this is just do it at home. Others shared their own stories of their parents being cheapskates at fast food places. One woman said there was no 3 Happy Meals for her and her siblings. It was 3 $1 burgers, a large fry, and no drink because we have milk at home. Yes, my mom did something very similar to this. I do remember sharing a Happy Meal with my brother for a very long time until finally I revolted and said, I'm starving over here. We're growing boys. All right, back in the day, what was that, 99 cents, $1.99, whatever it was back in the day. In the 80s, come on, we need another Happy Meal.
0: Well, I could see, like, in your situation, maybe it's just to, like, you tied you over until you got home, and then you had a real meal.
1: Yeah, no, that wasn't the case. That was dinner. That was dinner, and she did that for as long as she possibly could. And again, no drink, because we got drinks at home.
0: Wow. Mm-hmm. Like that. Thank you, Mike. 13 minutes now in front of the hour. Still sounds bitter, doesn't he? 13 minutes in front of the hour.
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5: No more Ronaldo? No more Americans. Good morning. I'm Jay Reynolds. The round of 16 continues to be the Achilles heel for Team USA. Last night, they commit crucial mistakes early. They wind up losing to Belgium 4-1. U.S. giving up a goal in the ninth minute. They did tie it at one, but Belgium retook the lead a couple of minutes later and never looked back. ESPN analyst Hercules Gomez says maybe the moment was just too big.
6: I went out and I said this team could play against Belgium physically, that they would give them fits. Where we mistook our evaluation of this team was psychologically and mentally what they would do if they faced adversity. They weren't ready for the moment.
5: Last night, marking the fourth time in the past five World Cups, the Americans exited in the round of 16. The only exception, 2018, where they didn't qualify. Belgium advances in the quarterfinals on Friday in Los Angeles. They will face Spain. Spain scoring in the first minute of stoppage time in the second half for a 1-0 win over Portugal. It marked the 27th and likely final World Cup appearance for Cristiano Ronaldo. Baseball: Dodgers are the first to 60 wins this season. They get four RBI from Shohei Ohtani and a key RBI in the 11th.
7: Rushing swings, hits a ground ball. That's through in the center. Dodgers win. Dalton Rushing walks it off. 8-7. Teoscar Hernandez scores. Rushing hit it up the middle past the drawn-in infield, and the Dodgers win their 60th game of the season.
5: AM 570 LA Sports, fifth walk-off win of the season for the Dodgers, and for Colorado, their 11th consecutive loss at Dodger Stadium. Giants route Toronto 10-1, Diamondbacks an 8-0 shutout of the Padres. Mets outlast the Braves 7-6 in 10 innings. Royals pound the Phillies 15-1. Yankees get 8 innings of 4-hit ball from Cam Schlittler. New York beats the Rays 5-1. Nationals, a 12-11 win over the Astros, third game in baseball this season where both teams scored in double digits.

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1: Glad you're with us. 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The year's already halfway over, and that means it's the perfect time to check in on how you're doing financially. Jordan Ricciardi, Senior Wealth Strategy Associate at UBS, told Money.com she sees a lot of clients heavily invested in AI and technology, which means their portfolios are over-concentrated. If your whole portfolio is big-shot tech firms, you run the risk of getting hit hard when those firms drop, like they did last Tuesday when shares of semiconductor firms Micron and SanDisk declined more than 10%. Also, one thing unique about this year is we're likely heading for rate-cutting environments, so there's a consensus that rate cutting may start next year. You can put that insight into use by locking in favorable interest rates now on fixed income products like bonds. 8 minutes in front of the hour on This Morning. Once again, here's Nicole Murray.
2: And now, the three big things you need to know. Number one.
3: Senate Minority Leader Chuck Schumer and the leadership of the Maine Democratic Party are urging Senate nominee Graham Plattner to drop out of the race after a woman named Jenny Rassicot accused him of sexually assaulting her. She spoke on CNN.
4: I'm not mad at anyone who has voted for him all along. If he wasn't who he was, I would be voting for him as well. And going forward, I don't know what's going to happen.
3: Plattner has referred to the allegations as categorically false.
2: Number two.
3: A rare and slow-moving meso-low-pressure system remained nearly stationary for over 24 hours across northern Ohio, resulting in heavy rain and flash flooding. Officials say areas of the state received more than 17 inches of rain. Kelly's Island Mayor Ron Airbar on ABC News.
5: It'll be a couple weeks, I would say, by the time we get everything reorganized.
3: A five-year-old boy that went missing during the flash flooding has been found dead in Monroe County.
2: Number three.
3: The Aspen Acres fire has destroyed more than 260 homes and four commercial buildings in Pueblo and Custer counties in Colorado. Commander Jake Livingston with the Alaska Complex Incident Management Team.
6: We do have challenges out there. Those are hot, dry conditions, rough terrain, and then, of course, we're keeping an eye out for any thunderstorms that move into the area with those outflow winds. Those are problematic.
3: The Aspen Acres fire has burned more than 91,000 acres as of yesterday afternoon. A body has been found in the search for a missing Mississippi football player who vanished after heading to a remote island during the July 4th holiday. Josh Gill is with the Cajun Navy that searched for 18-year-old Xavier Wells.
7: Horn Island, that particular area, it's a recreational hotspot, so a lot of people go there. There were a lot of people on that island at the time that it happened. Somebody saw something. Somebody, whomever saw what happened, needs to reveal that to law enforcement.
3: Police say they have yet to formally identify the body. President Trump said on Truth Social that Walmart will lower prices on a range of products, including ground beef. The supermarket chain has since confirmed the news.

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3: From ABC News, Wall Street Now. The big three stock averages opened the week with gains. The NASDAQ composite surging 1.1%, the S&P adding 0.7%. The Dow Jones gained 156 points to close above 53,000 for the first time. Oil prices ticked up slightly overnight in reaction to new saber rattling between the U.S. and Iran. Brent crude is now back over $72 a barrel. Gasoline, meanwhile, is averaging $3.79 a gallon, down a nickel in the past week, according to AAA. Despite a drop in jet fuel prices, consumers are still paying higher airfares. They have no one to blame but themselves, says the Wall Street Journal, as travelers continue to book trips, driving up demand and keeping fares high. There were no floor traders shouting out buys and sells, but the Texas Stock Exchange began operating Monday in Dallas as part of a staged launch. Livestock trading is expected to begin Friday with a small group of securities, according to TXSE. Jim Ryan, ABC News.
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being with us. Like plenty of locals before him, Neil has come home to the stretch of Australian coast where he was born. Unlike most of them, he trails fame, fans, and property damage in his wake. He's an elephant seal weighing 2,200 pounds. The Associated Press says last month the five-year-old hauled himself onto land for his twice-yearly tour of beachside towns in southern Tasmania state. His rampage has claimed bent traffic bollards and a sign, of course, warning the public about seals. It sits in the middle of the street, brings traffic to a standstill, but his popularity could lead to ill-advised human seal encounters. During his time to visit shore, by the way, his crimes have included picking fights with parked cars and smashing through barriers erected to keep him off roads. That'll do it for this hour. For Nicole Murray and Mike Gavin, I'm Gordon Deal. Thanks for listening to This Morning, America's First News.

having a bum ride time saving traffic center. Still reported disabled vehicle on the right shoulder of I-80 eastbound at 60th. Dodge from I-680 to 90th is seeing some minor congestion. This continues on Dodge eastbound between 180th and 156th. 72nd and L is seeing some backed up traffic. Shouldn't take you longer than a minute. Things are starting to pick up this morning. Drink your coffee. Make sure you're waking up. I'm John Stanton.

Staying hot and a bit muggy on Tuesday. Expect mostly sunny skies throughout the day with a light southeast breeze. Highs in the low 90s. I'm meteorologist Sean Everson from KETV News Watch 7. I'm meteorologist Sean Everson from KETV News Watch 7.

0: I learned patience from my adoptive dad. All he had to say was,
1: "Hey, you got this. 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Hey. 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
0: Yeah.
1: Might have to start a band.
0: I got it.
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0: From high atop Fox News headquarters in New York City, always seeking solutions, never sowing division. It's Brian Kilmeade.
1: Hi, everyone. So glad you're there. It's the Brian Kilmeade Show, 1-866-408-7669. We got Lieutenant Colonel Alan West and Dylan Nealis this hour. Kelly McEnany could be joining us from Fox and Friends. We had a bit of an incident this morning on the 21st floor. See if she wants to explain it to you, but she's still traumatized by it. Meanwhile, got to inform you that we got our own YouTube channel now. Everybody's talking about it. It's hotter than the Trump watch. YouTube.com/@TheBrianKilmeadeShow. Meanwhile, the President of the United States has arrived in Turkey, where he's doing a bilat and meeting with the press, taking questions with President Erdogan, taking a lot of questions with President Erdogan. And they don't have an interpreter now for the Turkish. They had an interpreter, but I think he just left. So, and when he talks, we couldn't really hear anything on Fox and Friends, so we had to fill that time. But I don't know what he's saying, but the president's being very candid about the tensions with our allies. He said France, Germany, England, they weren't there for us. And I didn't really need any help in Iran, but they made it clear they weren't going to help. Now, you ask us to protect Europe. Okay, I'll do that. But you don't want to help us out at all in Iran, where you really need Iran straightened out more than we need them straightened out. So, and it's got to affect you more to have a nuclear weapon than us have a nuclear weapon. And then he trumpeted his relationship with Turkey, saying everything I've asked him to do, he has done. So let's get to the big three.
2: Number three.
3: He sent a message back indicating that he would come over. And I said, no, don't come over. Like, I'm not in the mood. Don't come over. He came in. He just came into my house. It was unlocked. I live in an area where you don't usually have to lock your doors. I do now.
1: Yeah, that is the accuser, Jenny Ricoy of on CNN last night, talking about Graham Plattner, one of the worst human beings you could ever meet. Now we find out he's so embarrassing, is inexcusable, and this is easily foreseeable. Now there's a push to push him out. Graham Plattner, the phony oyster farmer with a history of abuse, and everyone's one scandal after another. The Dems didn't care, but now they're going to toss him overboard. The only person I want to hear from is John Fetterman, because he said ahead of time, this guy is a piece of garbage, and now Susan Collins will probably have a more formidable foe because he'll be kicked out within 5 days, because that is the deadline.
2: Number two.
4: You've been a great leader and a respected leader all over the world, and we really do. We've had right from the beginning good chemistry. We've had a very special relationship. Turkey has become, under the president, a very powerful country militarily.
1: Yup, President NATO, President off to NATO. He has landed. Looming issues. Got Ukraine, of course. The Iran. Are the allies going to do anything? And they want to know if we're going to be taking our troops out of Europe or where we're placing them. It'll be a very interesting summit. I promise you, news will emerge.
2: Number one.
5: From the beginning, we didn't connect with the game. It was really tough from the beginning to congratulate Belgium. They were better than us. We didn't show what normally that team can show. And that is a reality.
1: That is the coach of the U.S. national team. Down goes the U.S. A woeful display in Seattle as U.S. hopes of a final eight appearance or a final four appearance or a finals appearance goes up in flames. We look at the run and where the team goes from here. First off, absolutely terrible if you watch some of that game. And again, we're monitoring what's going on with the Erdogan bilat and the president speaking right now. If anything comes out of this big, it's and before we go back to the World Cup, just let me tell you, the major issue right now is selling the F-35s and that jet engine to Turkey. Now, normally we would do that with a NATO ally, but we didn't when they went ahead and bought the missile defense system of Russia. We said, you can't buy this stuff from Russia. Those are the people we're protecting you against. That's the whole purpose of NATO. Soviet Union, Russia, same thing. So they went ahead and bought it anyway. So we said, we're cutting off the F-35 because we don't want to see our equipment mix and match with their equipment. So they, in turn, we've been in a standoff. So the president takes over again, says, look, they still want the F-35. I think I'm going to sell it to them. I think that's the announcement that's going to be made. And one thing they're going to come back with and say, I never really took the S-300 system out of the boxes. I bought it, but I haven't used it. Maybe that would be the compromise. Israel's prime minister told me yesterday on Fox and Friends, whatever you do, do not sell the F-35 to Turkey. Turkey's a great country. Erdogan's a terrible guy. That's where Bibi Netanyahu and Erdogan disagree. And President Trump disagree when it comes to Erdogan. Most people see Erdogan as a thug. And I think the president likes the fact that he's strong and has been loyal to him. But Turkey is also very loyal to Iran. And by staying out of it, that's as loyal as you can get. Now, back to the U.S. team, much more, much less consequential, but just so disturbing. The U.S. is on this run, takes two of three games in the group session, knocks out Bosnia, a man down. You would think against Belgium, a team they were favored to beat, they would at least stand up and fight. They didn't. They came out flat. Their goalie was awful, made one big save, Matt Fries. Hard to believe he's the best goalie in our country, but he is, I guess. But U.S.-Belgium, it was a matter of minutes before Belgium got on the board first. Cut one.
6: Shot was blocked. A second follow-up is tipped away by Matt Fries. That might be the best save Matt Fries has made all tournament. Freeman blocks the cross. Prevents the corner. It's infield. The U.S. is hesitating. A bouncing ball picked up in the box. And that's the opening goal for Belgium. It was the Ketelaere.
1: So it's a clearing header to about the 20-yard line, at which time you got to run through the ball. That's it. I don't care if you're a great player, you're slow, you're fast. You see the ball, you run through it with your body. Instead, these guys just looked up, watched the ball bounce. Turkey gets it, serves it back in, shot, goal. And that changed the complexion of the game. But they would answer back, believe it or not. USA, Belgium, Malik Tillman on the free kick. Cut two.
6: There's a man lying down behind the wall, which means the wall could jump. Tillman over there!
1: That was pretty cool. Tied at 1-1, not playing well. You thought, okay, that's going to wake him up. But 5 minutes later, Belgium answers with another goal. With this guy was just out jumped every American defender. And actually, the goalie, in retrospect, should have owned that box. You can use your hands. You go to the ball. You let the bodies fly. Cut three.
6: Trossard to the byline, gets across into Ketelaere.
7: They're both taking the same angle there, and Trossard is able to get down to the line. They're both making the same play, and that comes down to communication. But even at that point, Tim Ream gets beat at the back post.
1: Yeah, he just got beat to the ball, 38 years old. That'll be it for him. Captain, play well, but he was really exposed last night. Kelly McEnany is from a base, more of a baseball family. But she's always in combat, especially when you were press secretary, verbal combat.
8: Yes, right? Verbal combat. That's right.
1: And you said that the team, you look at it in the positive.
8: Yes.
1: You say, hey, they're well represented, very patriotic. They seem to really love the country. And that's a relief compared to what we've been dealing with Megan Rapinoe and her other teammates. Now, I wouldn't put Carly Lloyd in that spot because Carly Lloyd never bought into that. But teammates have done on the world stage in the past.
8: Totally. Look, you're the soccer fan. Yeah. You care about the sport play by play. And that is fair. And you want to win. And we as Americans want to win. I'm watching this from more of a cultural, political standpoint. And I don't think sports should be political. Megan Rapinoe made them political. But this team stood for the anthem. They talked about their faith. They were a great representation of America up until the end where Brian, look, in fairness, I didn't watch the game. But I have heard from more than just you that it was not the best showing for the US of A.
1: Yeah, and I think more people will tell you that, Kaylee. By the time you get to outnumbered today, I think you will change your tune.
8: Okay.
1: But I put it this way, I don't care about you're gonna, I know this sounds un-American. If you give your best, you leave it on the field, you hit a post, you lose 2-1. I get it. Sometimes you give your all and you lose by 3 goals. And I go, look, the other team was better. You let us know you were better than these guys, and then you let us know you're not gonna beat these guys because you didn't show up. The only thing I care about in life is effort.
8: Yeah.
1: That's all I care about. And the other stuff, you know, you build skill along the way in whatever you do, what we're doing now. And then, but if you give it all and sometimes you have a bad show, it happens. But if you don't prepare for that show, that's on you. And so I'm not going to say, well, you had a bad day. You didn't prepare for your show. Well, I didn't really have the good questions. Well, why didn't you? Well, I didn't prepare for the show. I'm not going to make excuse for you. You blew it. But if you prepare for the show, and sometimes you don't feel like, sometimes you don't feel great. And you go, wow, I didn't do a good job on that show, but I tried. Let me figure out what I did wrong. But you can't say you didn't put the effort in. You put the effort into everything. You're the most well-researched person I've ever seen. Even when you were the press secretary, when you were on CNN as a pundit, you were ready for 9 arguments. Everybody was against you. was good training for Trump land.
8: Indeed.
1: Right? So no one ever questions your effort. That's the only thing. That's why I put winning and losing below effort.
8: Yes. My dad has a quote, and it's a great one. It's from a high school basketball coach. I don't know his name. Hard work beats talent when talent doesn't work hard. And I was trying to tell my daughter that this week. You got to work hard no matter what you do, because you can beat the most talented person if you just put in the hard work. So I get that. But here's a question. I saw some people saying this on X. Do you think they showed up and, you know, think about you're in your home country. Everyone's so excited. You're winning all these matches. You show up and you don't realize how much you underestimated this Belgian team. I think they read that they had 18. They've won their last 18 games. So
1: they beat them 5-2 last time. But listen, that same team was down 2-0 to Senegal with 5 minutes left, a team they were supposed to beat. And they rally, got two fortunate goals, and they ended up surviving. I should have thought Senegal was going to give the U.S. a harder time. But yeah, I mean, sometimes you do. But that's why I'm saying if that team is better than you and you get stripped to the ball, do you hustle back? You know, they're tall in the middle. They're aggressive in the middle. Does that mean you don't go for the ball?
8: Yeah.
1: So I watched that second goal. Was it the first goal? Well, the ball goes up in the air. It's clearing head by the U.S. The ball drops down around the 20, and I'm watching two American players. All you do is run through the ball. You could be a 16-year-old Division II player, whatever. You know, you could be a club player. You just run through the ball. And then you bodies fly, but the ball's there. You're never going to get a penalty. But to sit there and watch it land, and Belgium. The Belgian player one times it over to the middle, outheads a guy where the goalie sits on his line. Harvard grad. He's too smart.
8: Yeah.
1: To sit on his line at that moment. Go take, you know, you take him in. You can use your hands.
8: I hear you trying to talk down Harvard as I sport my Harvard ring sitting here at this microphone.
1: Another reason to resent the Ivies.
8: Yeah, exactly. Look, they didn't pull it off. It wasn't a miracle on ice moment, if you will. But I hear you. You got to hustle. Lawrence Jones was saying at points they were just lightly jogging places. So I gotcha. No A for effort for the team.
1: Understood. Yes. So let's talk about stuff that really matters. And the President of the United States. The tone that you got, Kaylee, when he landed, met with Erdogan, the body language, and then what we were able to pick up on Fox and Friends into our show on the bilat.
8: Yeah, it's interesting because, you know, there's this American media views this through the prism of, you know, strongmen countries and, you know, Western European democracies, and they're correct on that. But President Trump said, look, weak or strong, whatever, I get along with people who deliver. And we've seen that with the Turkish president. Is he a perfect guy? Absolutely not. Does he have all sorts of problems domestically with personal freedoms? Yes, he does. That being said, he's delivered for the United States when the president has asked, and it will be really interesting to see if that friendship can translate, because it is in Turkey, into kind of a conduit between the president and the European powers, who he is more hostile with, having Erdogan right there in the middle. It'll be fascinating 48 hours.
1: You know, I was just thinking, too, he's the bridge to Iran because he has relations with Iran. He's also a bridge to Russia because he's got a relationship with Russia. And at one point, you got to think Erdogan is telling Putin, someone's got to tell him, he has no way out right now. It doesn't seem like there's any way out while keeping his fragile ego intact. Is there an off ramp where he has somewhat of saves face in this situation? And we end it here. We're all spending, every nation is spending money for Ukraine, costing us money with Russia. And, you know, Russia is really terrible economically right now.
8: Yeah, this will be something to watch too. Erdogan kind of sees himself, I was reading, as this bridge between the East and the West. And you think about it, he's the only real representative of the Eastern Hemisphere in NATO. So he is in this unique position where he has these relationships, let's say, with Putin, that can be this kind of bridge building between the Western European powers, the United States, and the East, and as a representative of the Middle East. So it will be really something to see how that's utilized. It's a big opportunity for Erdogan to be a bridge builder, and we'll see if he takes on that role.
1: Before you go, and I know you get ready for Outnumbers, is that the only other show you're doing today?
8: Only Outnumbered. They're back with you guys on Fox and Friends tomorrow.
1: That's awesome.
8: And Outnumbered again after
1: and
8: that.
1: And Ainsley's out all week, so always love when you fill in. Graham Plattner on the new allegations of rape, adding to everything else about this horrible candidate over in Maine. They got the Democratic nomination already, cut 30.
9: I wanted to directly address the troubling, serious, and false allegations against me. Any accusation of non-consensual behavior is categorically false. Regardless of the inaccuracy of the reporting, but mindful of the political reality it will inflict. We are taking the time to reflect on the best path forward for the state that I love, the people that I love, the movement I belong to, and the goal of defeating Susan Collins. Those were the goals when we launched this campaign, and they remain my goals today.
1: He's got 6 days to drop out, Kaylee, so they can put somebody else in there. Will he?
8: I'm going to make a prediction that by the time we finish Fox and Friends tomorrow, I think he will have dropped out. Party leaders told Punchbowl that they think he will drop out as soon as today. Look, maybe it's later tomorrow, maybe the next day, but you've got Chuck Schumer standing against you. You've got your allies like Ro Khanna, Elizabeth Warren. I don't think we've heard from Hakeem Jeffries yet, but you have the state party saying we're not going to throw money into this race. At a certain point, the political pressure's too hot, and I think he sent us a big signal yesterday when he postponed his rally. I think he's thinking long and hard about this. He's trying to broker to get a progressive in the spot if he steps aside, but I do think he ends up stepping aside.
1: Right, and there's a bunch of names. We probably don't know if you're in Maine politics. Maybe you do. State politics, the attorney general, somebody's going to step in there, but not the 78-year-old, 79-year-old governor who was running.
8: Janet Mills.
1: And Schumer wanted her to.
8: Yep, Schumer. Look, this is a big kind of look what you did moment for Chuck Schumer, because he wanted the governor. He warned against Plattner. He didn't get his way. And look what happened. It came full circle. Mm-hmm. Chuck Schumer was right after all. And I think it's a big moment for kind of the moderate wing of the party. But why did it take this long to dismiss the guy? The Nazi tattoo wasn't enough.
1: Socialist in Maine goes up in flames. Kaylee McEnany, we'll see you at 12.
8: Thanks so much,
1: Brian. We'll see you tomorrow morning. Back in a moment.
0: It's Brian Kilmeade.

0: 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Now, seeing my grandson out on the water, it means everything to me. 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

From the Plum Right Time Saving Traffic Center, stop and go traffic on Dodge eastbound between 192nd and 156th, causing about a 5-minute delay. This continues on Dodge with standstill from South 74th to Rose Blumkin Drive. Road construction on I-680 eastbound from West Dodge to Pacific. This continues into lane closure on Pacific between South 120th and South 144th. I'm John Stanton.

0: ABC News. I'm Sherry Preston. NATO leaders gathering in Turkey, and President Trump has now arrived near the top of the agenda how to finally end the war between Russia and Ukraine. ABC News contributor and former State Department official Steve Ganyard says there are worries that Russia could be targeting other countries.
1: You're seeing gas lines in Moscow, Crimea. Every gas station in Crimea apparently has been hit. So the way that Zelensky's going about this is to make the pain felt by the Russian people. This is why this is dangerous, where Putin may wag the dog and attack NATO somewhere along Poland, Latvia, or Lithuania in a way that sort of distracts the Russian people away from how poorly the Russians are doing in Ukraine.
0: Another hot spot, the Middle East, with a tanker in the Strait of Hormuz hit by an attack. A Paris court has just cleared the way for far-right leader Marine Le Pen to possibly run for president next year. The court's softening her sentence for embezzling European Parliament funds. This is ABC News. And to possibly run for president next year, the court's softening her sentence for embezzling European Parliament funds. This is ABC News.
2: Staying hot and a bit muggy on Tuesday. Expect mostly sunny skies throughout the day with a light southeast breeze. Highs in the low 90s. I'm meteorologist Sean Everson from KETV Newswatch 7.
3: From the Plumright Time Saving Traffic Center, stop and go traffic on Dodge eastbound between 192nd and 156th, causing about a 5-minute delay. This continues on Dodge with standstill from South 74th to Rose Blumkin Drive. Road construction on I-680 eastbound from West Dodge to Pacific. This continues into lane closure on Pacific between South 120th and South 144th. I'm John Stanton.

0: No more Ronaldo, no more Americans. Good morning, I'm Jay Reynolds. The round of 16 continues to be the Achilles heel for Team USA. Last night they commit crucial mistakes early. They wind up losing to Belgium 4-1. U.S. giving up a goal in the ninth minute. They did tie it at one, but Belgium retook the lead a couple of minutes later and never looked back. ESPN analyst Hercules Gomez says maybe the moment was just too big.
1: I went out and I said this team could play against Belgium physically, that they would give them fits. Where we mistook our evaluation of this team was psychologically and mentally, what they would do if they faced adversity. They weren't ready for the moment.
0: Last night, marking the fourth time in the past five World Cups, the Americans exited in the round of 16. The only exception, 2018, where they didn't qualify. Belgium advances in the quarterfinals on Friday in Los Angeles. They will face Spain. Spain scoring in the first minute of stoppage time in the second half for a 1-0 win over Portugal. It marked the 27th and likely final World Cup appearance for Cristiano Ronaldo. Baseball: Dodgers are the first to 60 wins this season. They get four RBI from Shohei Ohtani and a key RBI in the 11th.
2: Rushing swings, hits a ground ball. That's through in the center. Dodgers win. Dalton Rushing walks it off. 8-7. Teoscar Hernandez scores. Rushing hit it up the middle, past the drawn-in infield, and the Dodgers win their 60th game of the season.

AM 570 LA Sports, fifth walk-off win of the season for the Dodgers, and for Colorado, their 11th consecutive loss at Dodger Stadium. Giants rout Toronto 10-1, Diamondbacks an 8-0 shutout of the Padres. Mets outlast the Braves 7-6 in 10 innings. Royals pound the Phillies 15-1. Yankees get 8 innings of 4-hit ball from Cam Schlittler. New York beats the Rays 5-1. Nationals, a 12-11 win over the Astros, third game in baseball this season where both teams scored in double digits.

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1: Richards beat out of the air. Freeze has got to get there and deal with it. He takes it down off the chest to Kinsler and knocks it away. Tim Ream can't block it. And unless video review says this is a foul from behind on Ream, it is a disastrous third goal.
2: Takes a touch, hesitates on the left foot, doesn't want to hit it. And then Ream's trying to backtrack, do what he can to block the goal. Just an absolute disaster for the United States.
3: And a backbreaker. They were 2-1 down. They were starting to control the play. Belgium had not figured out what they were doing with an extra midfielder, I think it was. And they were starting to control Belgium, who was happy maybe to hold on to that one goal advantage. And then that disaster when Matt Freeze comes out, gets stripped to the ball. When the shot goes in, Tim Ream had a shot on it, but fell down. I know it's not easy, but I just really looked at the effort there and was stunned to see the U.S. team mail it in. What does Dylan Nealis feel? Longtime player in the MLS, drafted number one overall by David Beckham over in Miami, and now starring as center back over with the Red Bulls in the MLS. Dylan Nealis joins us now. Hey, Dylan, welcome back.
4: Hey, Brian, thanks for having me on.
3: Hey, Dylan, I saw effort as a main problem. I don't think they went down on their shield last night. I think they just went down. What was wrong?
4: Yeah, I agree. I think that was kind of the biggest takeaway. I think some of those players are going to be a bit disappointed in how that game went. Maybe they're going to feel some regret in what you said, that effort that they put out there. It is one thing if they went out with... I wouldn't say pride, but it looked like they were lacking a little bit. The whole game, they couldn't really get going.
3: So when that happened, a couple of times, looking at that second goal, like on the cross, do you feel isn't usually the goalie coming out owning that area at the time when that cross comes in, when it ends up being a header between the two backs in which Tim Ream got the short end of the stick?
4: Yeah, I think Matt Freeze got caught on the near post, but I think his positioning was fine. I think they could have dealt with the cross better. It was a 2v1 out wide, and they let the attacker, kind of just serve up a very good ball. And then, yeah, you also asked the center back to maybe deal with the header too. So again, it's just those types of plays that really didn't go our way, and you were waiting for a turnaround, and it just never really came.
3: Is there anything Belgium was doing that caused the U.S. to look good and to look bad?
4: I think they just matched the United States, athleticism and physicality. There's a lot of talks before the game with, the lineup Belgium put out, and they had some superstars on the bench. So everyone was kind of questioning that decision, but it turns out it kind of worked for them. They put their strong, fast, athletic guys in to kind of manage that. And, I think they did it well.
3: Here's the coach after the game, cut five.
5: From the beginning, we didn't connect with the game. We never were on the game. Even when we scored and we scored the goal, 1-1, we conceded the next action. It was really tough from the beginning. To congratulate Belgium, they were better than us. I think wasn't our day. That is not to find excuses or not to find argument, because we didn't show what normally that team can show, and that is a reality.
3: What do you think about his evaluation?
4: I think spot on. I think the first sentence he said, they never really grew into that game. I think there was a lot of times where, I don't know if it was nerves or what, but players thought they were under pressure. They took less touches than they could have, and just some sloppy turnovers throughout the whole game, and they never really grew into it. I think the crowd obviously tried to help, but I think the players just were in their heads too much. So I don't know if the occasion was too big, but we have some players that play in big leagues and on big teams, so it was just a little surprising.
3: So

0: the league has gone on, is dormant, but you're still practicing?
1: Yeah, so we took a big break kind of right before the World Cup started, but we're back training, and then our games don't start till end of July. I think July 22nd is our first game.
0: So, yeah, so you guys are back out. So with the 22nd, the final's on the 19th, and you guys will be back playing on the 22nd. How, I know you're not a marketing guy, you're just playing, I get it. But is there anything the MLS could do to build on the attention? I mean, you got 18 million, 22 million, 26 million people watching this team play. You watch all these other countries play, non-soccer fans getting to know non-American players and American players. Is there anything out there you could build on with this?
1: Yeah, I know it's tough, but I certainly hope MLS does. You know, I think it would have helped if the U.S. maybe put on a little better showing. And I think there's a lot of fans that maybe just watch this tournament every 4 years and, you know, don't bother, you know, looking into, oh, where can I watch more American soccer and all that. So I hope they can do a pretty good job of putting MLS on the map and, you know, gaining more fans, because there were certainly tons of fans, not only in America, but outside. And I think this could be a popular, very popular league, with especially the amount of superstars that are coming over here from Europe.
0: And lastly, Dylan, have you been able to check out any games?
1: I have not. I stayed away from MetLife, but I know my family went to a few. So they said awesome things about it. It was an awesome experience. I took a little break. You know, I had enough soccer so far. So it was a nice little vacation.
0: Right.
1: I watched plenty on TV.
0: Yeah, you're going to play right through the fall. Dylan Nealis with the Red Bulls. Thanks so much, Dylan. Appreciate it. Now go out and practice.
1: Thanks, Brian.
0: All right.
1: Pleasure, guys.
0: You got it. So that's Dylan. Just quick note, coming up on this Saturday, it'll be in Pensacola, Florida. History, Liberty, and Laughs going to be streamed on Fox Nation. So I hope to see you in person. Just go to BrianKilmeade.com, and there's VIP opportunities available. We get there before the show and give you a preview of what's happening and take your questions about just about everything. Also, great dates in the fall from Westbury, Long Island, to Red Bank, New Jersey, to Clearwater and Jacksonville, Florida, as well as St. Louis, all with my United States book that's coming out. 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
2: From the Plumride Time Saving Traffic Center, accident reported on 180th and Cleveland Boulevard. Slower movement on Dodge eastbound between 168th and 156th. Lane closure on Harney Street between South 28th and South 26th. Road construction on I-680 eastbound between West Dodge and Pacific. We're almost at the end of our morning. Let's go ahead and power through. I'm John Stanton.

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Staying hot and a bit muggy on Tuesday. Expect mostly sunny skies throughout the day with a light southeast breeze. Highs in the low 90s. I'm meteorologist Sean Everson from KETV News Watch 7.

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5: Hi, everyone. So glad you're there. It's Brian Kilmeade back in New York, 48th and 6th, Midtown Manhattan. This hour, I'll do a simulcast on FBN with Stuart Varney and be joined by Nate Soros, the president of the Machine Intelligence Research Institute, AI Research, and New York Times bestselling author of If Anyone Builds It, Everyone Dies. The worries they have about AI, whose stocks are going through the roof right now. We're also monitoring events at NATO, where it looks like President Zelensky is speaking right now. We did see on Fox and Friends today, as I was going through it on the air, we watched the president land, be greeted one-on-one by President Erdogan of Turkey. They get along great, at which time after they did the ceremonial greetings, they went inside and answered questions from the press. So we do have some substance, because the president likes to talk to the press, even though he's offended a lot of times by the tone of the questions, but that's, he's just honest. And now President Zelensky's going to be there. That's going to be a big thing, Ukraine. We'll talk about that. So before we get to your calls, which we will, let's get to the big three.
6: Number three.
7: He sent a message back indicating that he would come over. And I said, no, don't come over. Like, I'm not in the mood. Don't come over. He came in. He just came into my house. It was unlocked. I live in an area where you don't usually have to lock your doors. I do now.
5: I can't imagine not locking our doors at night. I don't know if there's any area in the country I would not lock my doors with, but that's the story. Jenny, his ex-girlfriend, embarrassing, inexcusable, and easily foreseeable, Graham Plattner, the phony oyster farmer, and history of abuse in every way, has one scandal too many, and Dems now toss him overboard. But he has not left the race yet. What does it mean for Susan Collins' chances re-election?
6: Number two.
8: You've been a great leader and a respected leader all over the world, and we really do. We've had right from the beginning good chemistry. We've had a very special relationship. Turkey has become, under the president, a very powerful country militarily.
5: Yep, president off to NATO, as I saw looming possible. We'll talk about Ukraine. We'll talk about Iran. Are we going to get any help there? And the moving of our bases to maybe forward places like the Baltics and Poland and begin to get out of Germany. But the good news is everybody is spending more on their missile defense, on their defense overall, and they're buying a lot of the stuff from us.
6: Number one.
9: From the beginning, we didn't connect with the game. It was really tough from the beginning to congratulate Belgium. They were better than us. We didn't show what normally that team can show. And that is a reality.
5: Down goes the U.S. A woeful display in Seattle as the U.S. hope of a Final Eight appearance, a Final Four appearance, or a Finals appearance go up in flames. And that didn't, as if they played hard and were unlucky. They didn't play hard. And they didn't deserve any luck. Final score was 4-1. If you want to know how it sounded, how it started, well, here's the goal that I think broke everybody's back. So they scored 9 minutes in. The U.S. answered on a direct kick, Malik Tillman. But Belgium went up 9 minutes later, right here, cut three.
10: Trossard to the byline, gets across in.
11: They're both taking the same angle there, and Trossard is able to get down to the line. They're both making the same play, and that comes down to communication. But even at that point, Tim Ream gets beat at the back post.
5: Yeah, and then they gave up a disastrous third goal, and they would go on to lose. It's just such a shame because they played so hard against the odds and with a great crowd support. This time they had a great crowd support again, unbelievable momentum, but they absolutely were the flattest of flat on the field. Cut six, coach.
9: I think we need to learn. I think it's a process to learn. we need to assess that game, and we need to see why we didn't approach the game in the same way that the rest of the World Cup. Different reason. Maybe the explanation is so easy. It wasn't our day in a collective and individual. Of course, the principal, you know, responsible is myself. And yes, we need to see and to check what we did, because it wasn't the performance of the way that normally we play.
5: Okay, a couple of things. Pochettino, they got to try to keep him. They offer him a contract. I don't know if he stays. But as usual, when President Trump brought up to the president of FIFA about Balkan playing in this game and the red card being at least analyzed, then all of a sudden it was all about Trump. He didn't say reinstate him. He said, what's the rule? It doesn't look like a foul to me, and my friends are telling me that it wasn't a foul. Can you reinstate him? Well, he ends up getting reinstated. The appeal by Belgium goes by the boards. They didn't look at Belgium's appeal of our appeal being valid, so Belgium was ticked off. Maybe they got an edge. But as usual, people blame Trump. The latest, Will Leach of the Washington Post, Cut 11.
12: Was this a momentum killer? I mean, after the whole Trump-Knicks thing, all the New Yorkers got it in my head that Trump's a cooler. And did he basically hurt the vibes?
13: The vibes definitely shifted very quickly. This was an upstart team. You know, this is always, the U.S. men's soccer team is not generally like most U.S. national teams. That they're not the overwhelming favorite. They're the plucky underdog. They're the way that Americans generally think we are, but aren't. They usually are that upstart team that you can get excited about. That switched so much on them. And certainly, you know, this was a team that everyone was behind, knew that everyone was behind, suddenly was getting tough questions from all across the board. Certainly these people, you know, the United States soccer players, they play internationally. They know what everyone is saying about this decision that everyone was saying about their team. And they knew instantly they had gone from this fun underdog that everyone was cheering for and having these street parties cheering for to taking really tough questions and having the entire soccer world outside the United States furious with them and rooting against them. They can feel that. Whether they will admit that or not, whether they'll say there was outside noise, they are part of this soccer world. They know, they play with the people. A lot of these people are teammates with their club teams, with the people that were trying to beat them, and they know how angry everybody is. So certainly there was a clear shift in the way that U.S. soccer was seen both before this and very much afterward, after kind of what Trump did.
5: Number one, there was hours for them to answer. They maybe answered four questions. Hop on the bus to your best friend, best scorers on the team. That far outstrips any negativity that you might feel from the world. You got to forward the best player, your best scorer, who had multiple opportunities, unable to convert. But he did have three or four great opportunities. But now you have full strength, you're able to play. I just want to let you know, there's so many psychos out there that said, I'm not watching the game now that Donald Trump got involved. He didn't get involved. All he did was ask. So let's talk about serious stuff now. You talk about the president landing over in Turkey. He said, I'm only there because Erdogan's here. I was going to blow this thing off, but I know what goes into one of these events, and I didn't want to show him disrespect. So he showed up, and he went to NATO. And they're going to be talking about letting Ukraine get missile defense, because basically they are left, Kyiv is left wide open. They don't have enough Patriot missiles. And Russians are beginning to lose in every way. Over 30,000 a month. For every six Russians are dead, only one Ukrainian is lost. So he wants them to start mass producing Patriots. He's like, we will pay for them. Cut 26.
14: It is simply absurd that in the modern world, production has still not been scaled up to the level actually required to protect people from ballistic terror.
5: Look, it's a lot harder now than back in the World War II because everything's much more sophisticated. There's a lot of parts. So there's so much smart weapons and AI involved. It's harder. But what he's saying is, and I think this is General Jack Keane's idea originally, he said, give the Ukrainians the contract, the patent, to build temporarily Patriots or THAAD missile systems, and the extra ones we built, we'll give it back to you guys. Give them back. So hopefully they do it. So the president's going to clash on that. And he made it clear. I saw in his press conference, I was just taking notes before I came up here. He said, look, Turkey's done everything I've asked them to do. And people have a problem with Turkey, but they've been a good ally for us. You know who hasn't been? Germany, France, and Italy. They all turned us down for help in Iran before we even asked. and they denied us base access to our own bases. So that's the issue. He said, yeah, we're going to talk trade, we're going to talk Iran, and he's going to say that he's going to meet with Zelensky. You know, he's going to get Putin on the phone. Now, Turkey is a valuable player in this way. Yeah, they suppress free speech, and it's terrible. They suppress the press, and that's awful. He probably should have been ousted through a coup, but he found a way to stay in power. But he talks to Russia, and he talks to Iran. So if you have somebody that you know that knows the person you're dealing with, and you're not speaking to them, it's an advantage. So that's why the people that he is speaking to, he's disappointed because they haven't stepped up. And just because we have a historic alliance, it doesn't mean we're just going to just say, well, that's the way things are. Here's Mark Rutte, Cut 27, NATO General Secretary.
15: As Ukraine continues to defend its sovereignty, allies and NATO partners must continue to ensure Ukraine gets what it needs.
5: Yeah. Can we do that? Everyone's paying now. We should be able to do that. Brent Sadler, Cut 29, on how bad this is going for Russia.
16: It's no secret. The last few months, the Russians have been taking significant losses on the battlefield. And the Ukrainians have changed their tactics. And I think this is providing an opportunity, an opening, maybe fleeting, but in the next month or two to try to get the Russians to agree to a ceasefire that's acceptable to the United States and also Ukraine.
5: Yeah. Ukraine's not going to give up any more land. The Donbass, forget it. They have, by Russia waiting, they've weakened their hand, and they know it. They've lost dozens of refineries. Gas is going through the roof. They're running out of people. They're in Africa, basically duping people to fight for them. In Africa, even though they're a land of 150 million, they don't want to ask their elites to give their sons because they know that that's where the money is. And then it becomes their war, too. Well, I have news for you. Your refineries are blowing up in major cities. They know they're in a war. So I'll look at that. The other thing with Graham Plattner is it's an absolute joke. Here he is denying the allegations this woman, Jenny, had of her coming over drunk and raping her. Cut 30.
17: I wanted to directly address the troubling, serious, and false allegations against me. Any accusation of non-consensual behavior is categorically false, regardless of the inaccuracy of the reporting, but mindful of the political reality it will inflict. We are taking the time to reflect on the best path forward for the state that I love, the people that I love, the movement I belong to.
5: All right, I can't even hear it. It's just a joke. Your movement is a socialist movement. You are a terrible person. You're lying about being a oyster farmer. You're lying about owning your own house. You're lying about being a working class guy. You're rich and you went to a prep school. Nothing about this guy is real. Does anyone Google anyone? And the guy that should apologize is Bernie Sanders, who has yet to run from that sinking ship. And you know who has run? Just about every sitting senator and congressman. Ro Khanna, who saw in that New York Times article that he was physical with women. Then it comes out that he's online with a teen on a dating site known mostly for teenagers up until like a month ago. And yet Ro Khanna is like, seems like a good guy to me. Elizabeth Warren, he's a real man. We're lucky to have him. Forget it. John Fetterman knows it. Cut 40.
18: Even those Pod Save America people that pushed that dirtbag, you know, and they dismissed those things in the New York Times article. Maybe they ought to apologize to the women that clearly they didn't believe or they dismissed that. I know Democrats that have, you know, back to back endorsed and got all in on Swalwell and were on the Plattner train as well, too. So maybe stop, you know, getting on bed with absolute dirtbags, someone like Plattner.
5: Listen. You know, no one's playing the perfect game in life. Nobody. I remember Barack Obama when he got in. They go, "What a great record!" Well, there was one land deal that he couldn't escape from. You know, you got Joe Biden has his son running wild all over the place. So everybody's got something. You know, you look at George W. Bush. They try to get him. Well, he was born in. You know, look at the Bush family. Was he really accomplished on his own? Everyone has some type of weakness. But I'm not. This is unbelievable. A Nazi tattoo? That should have been we're out of here. So it's just crazy. This is going to give the Republicans new life to hold the Senate and House, I think. What do you think? 1-866-408-7669. I'm outraged they put this guy forward. And I'm outraged that they're now jumping off ship and doing it as if we're doing the right thing. you were doing the right thing. You never would have allowed him to be your nominee. And because he was willing to be a communist, the DSA got behind him. You listen to the Brian Kilmeade Show. Don't move.
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0: ABC News. I'm Sherry Preston. NATO leaders gathering in Turkey this morning. President Trump speaking moments ago, saying he thinks an agreement is possible to end the war between Russia and Ukraine after talking to Russia's president on the 4th of July.
1: We had a long talk yesterday. It lasted a long time. And I also spoke with President Zelensky right after that. I think they both want to make a deal.
0: The NATO summit also taking place as a tanker sailing through the Strait of Hormuz is hit by an Iranian attack. A judge in London has just dismissed the invasion of privacy lawsuit brought by Prince Harry and other celebrities against the publisher of the Daily Mail. There are new calls for Maine Democratic Senate candidate Graham Platner to drop out of the race amid new allegations of sexual assault. More law enforcement testimony is expected today in a Provo, Utah courtroom in a preliminary hearing ahead of the trial of Tyler Robinson, who is accused of killing Charlie Kirk. Kirk's widow, Erica, has been in the testimony. This is ABC News.
2: Staying hot and a bit muggy on Tuesday. Expect mostly sunny skies throughout the day with a light southeast breeze. Highs in the low 90s. I'm meteorologist Sean Everson from KTV News Watch 7. Light southeast breeze. Highs in the low 90s. I'm meteorologist Sean Everson from KTV News Watch 7.

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0: Brian Kilmeade.
1: The administration's concerns are not frivolous. Anthropic appears to have made real mistakes. A Washington Post report suggested that it expanded access to Mythos beyond what officials believed had been approved and moved too slowly in responding to concerns about who was being allowed to use it. Intelligence agencies reportedly favored a tougher approach. But that is precisely why process matters. When a technology becomes this consequential, decisions cannot be made ad hoc by whatever faction wins a weekend bureaucratic battle, which might then get reversed the next weekend.
2: So that is Fareed Zakaria talking about what Anthropic's doing is one of the major AI companies that's killing in a good way in the stock market. But people are getting worried that some of these guys are going to combine, and also that some of these evolutions are getting smarter than man, like Mythos. Is smarter and can think on its own, and is scaring a lot of people, including possibly my next guest. Nate Soares is president of the Machine Intelligence Research Institute, an AI researcher and best-selling author of the book, If Anyone Builds It, Everyone Dies. Nate, are you worried about where we're heading right now when it comes to AI in these companies?
3: You know, I don't think my book title made it very subtle. We're not to the dangerous stuff yet, but we're definitely on a dangerous track.
2: Why? Why do you say so?
3: You know, these AI companies did not set out to make chatbots. Chatbots are a stepping stone along the way. If you talk to these guys or if you read what they say we're trying to make superintelligence. We're trying to make machines that exceed humans in every capacity. Right now, Anthropic has figured out how to make super hacker AIs, and that has sort of woken the national security community up to what this technology can do. But this is not the end of the line. This is, in some sense, just the first step.
2: So they were just trying, what if they say, hey, I'm just trying to develop things the best we can, and this is the next step. Do you think they have intentions of bad intentions, or are they just trying to get the best product possible?
3: I think it's, I think they often have good intentions, but if you listen to these guys, they say this technology can be very dangerous, and the reason why I need to race to do it is that if I don't, the next guy will race, and I'm better than the next guy. And, you know, a lot of these companies were founded when a team in one company left because they didn't trust the CEO, and then they formed another company, and this happened a couple of times. So they don't really trust each other with this tech. They're worried about where this tech is going. And I think the rest of the world is just starting to notice that this tech can have some real power and that we're going to need to be careful.
2: Here is more from Fareed Zakaria and what the problem was with Anthropic. As you know, they lost their contract with the Pentagon. Now they're trying to get it back. Cut 46.
1: The U.S. government did something extraordinary. It effectively forced one of America's leading artificial intelligence companies to withdraw its most advanced product from the market. Anthropic, the maker of the frontier AI model Mythos and its commercially available cousin Fable, have been given little warning and, according to reports, roughly 90 minutes to comply. The fight between Washington and Anthropic is not really about one company. It is the first visible battle over who governs artificial intelligence and whether that governance will happen through rules and institutions or improvisation and raw power.
2: That's where we're at right now. So your thought, Nate Soares, about that, what he just said about where Anthropic was and what they did.
3: Yeah, you know, I think that... The White House has had factions that think AI can get seriously dangerous and factions that think it never will. And I think Claude Mythos sort of showed that at least on hacking, these AIs can get pretty dangerous. And that was a bit of a wake-up call. I also think another big wake-up call here, I believe the way things went down, is that someone from Amazon reported that the commercially available Fable could be jailbroken to have some of the capabilities of Mythos. And Anthropic is not able to stop that. The people making these AIs are not designing their AIs like old school computer programs. They're sort of growing these things and they have certain capabilities and they can sort of ask the AI not to display those capabilities. But it's true that people can jailbreak and get past those guardrails and that these AI companies don't have a good answer to it. And so, you know, I think the national security community responding by sort of saying like, what the heck? No, you're not allowed to have that be a consumer product. If bad guys figure out how to jailbreak this, they can bring down the entire internet. That's a valid concern. And the fact that that's a valid concern shows what sort of crazy territory we're entering.
2: How would you describe Mythos for people at home who aren't experts like you, Nate?
3: You know, I don't know the exact numbers, but my guess is that in January of this year, there were roughly two entities that could make a website where if you just look at the website, they can take over your entire phone or computer. And those two entities were Mossad and the NSA. In March, there were three entities, Mossad, the NSA, and Claude Mythos.
2: Wow. So we're okay if we have that ability and with the intelligence, but if everyone has that ability, and if China has that ability, and Iran has that ability, this is the world's going to get pretty out of control.
3: That's sure how it looks. And, you know, I think Anthropic did a pretty good thing when they said, we're going to release this to the good guys first, and we're going to release this to people who can find the flaws in our software and our critical infrastructure and try to fix them. And they're like, we're going to try and fix all these issues before all these other people could access to a similarly capable model, because, you know, other people are trying to build AIs that are similarly capable. But also, you know, I think they're definitely being somewhat reckless in creating these tools in the first place. And frankly, like I said earlier, the super hacking abilities are just the beginning, right? What happens when we have AIs with super biotech capabilities? What happens when we have AIs that are superhuman at doing AI research? And then we have AIs that make smarter AIs that make smarter AIs. This is just the beginning of the train.
2: But, you know, we're not on the train alone. So if we're doing this, do we have any idea what China's doing?
3: It's absolutely a concern. And, you know, in my book, we talk about how any solution to this needs to be global. You know, if the U.S. stops then and other people continue, that's not a real solution. I think there's a number of reasons why we probably could stop this with China that range from right now, China is sort of cheating off of our homework on AI in a lot of ways. So trying to outrun them is a little bit like trying to outrun our own shadow, because they're just sort of, you know, they make capable models, but they make it by a process called distillation on American models. And then separately, you know, we absolutely need some supply chain controls. The dangerous part of AI, the AIs that can really do a lot of damage are not today's AIs, they're ones that don't exist yet. And training the next generation of AIs takes, you know, 10,000 of the most highly advanced computer chips assembled in an enormous data center that sucks down as much electricity as a city and that you can see from space, right? That's the sort of thing that we could do arms control on. That's the sort of thing that we could do something like a nuclear control treaty on, and where we could enforce both by diplomacy and by, you know, sabotage if necessary. We could enforce that on China if the administration realizes just how dangerous this technology could get.
2: But Nate, what do you think how do you convince our adversaries, our allies, to work with us? What would make you think that they would cooperate and say, listen, this is powerful, let's try to set up some regulations together? What makes you think that would be the motivation for them to ever collaborate with us?
3: The first step is realizing how dangerous the technology is. And the example of the White House slapping on these export controls is actually a good example of how these things can change fast. A few months ago, the White House was saying there should never be any AI regulations. They were saying, we're not, you know, we're just going to let this industry rip. We don't want to curtail the good parts of this technology. And then Claude Mythos happened, and the national security community sort of realized that the super hackers are really possible. And they said, hold on, like, there's actually a tech here we need to not let get out of control. And then the administration, I think rightly, did this about face. I think rightly they said, hey, actually, we're going to need to do something about this. And we can talk about how it would be better if it wasn't sort of a slapdash regulation, and if we had something in place where, you know, it wouldn't be as much of a surprise. But I think the national security community realized, like, oh, we actually really need to do something. And then everything moved fast. If the rest of the world realizes how dangerous this technology can get, I think it can become a lot like nuclear power and nuclear weapons, where we sort of shouldn't regulate the nuclear power maybe as much, because we want to make sure we can get access to the energy. But at the same time, we can all realize no one wants a thermonuclear exchange. And so you can have arms treaties that say, hey, we're not going to build the nuclear weapon stockpiles globally. Mm-hmm. We're going to try globally to avoid, you know, nuclear Armageddon and World War III, even if we still let the nuclear energy power plants be built. With AI, it should be the same way of, you know, we can keep going with all of this technology that's going to be the good parts. We can't keep racing towards out of control superintelligence that would kill everybody, no matter who builds it.
2: Nate Soares, it's scary stuff, but really important stuff. There's nothing more important, you could argue. Nate Soares, president of the Machine Intelligence Research Institute and the best-selling author of If Anyone Builds It, Everyone Dies. Nate, thanks so much. Appreciate it. I'm going to have trouble sleeping tonight, but it's all good. It's important we know it.
3: When we come, I hope I'm wrong.
2: When we come back, we do a simulcast on FBN with David Asman filling in for Stuart Varney. Brian Kilmeade Show. Do not move.

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4: Howdy, folks. This is Parker James with Your Ag Network's opening markets from the CME in Wall Street. It's Tuesday, July 7th. It is a beautiful morning in my neck of the woods. We got a little moisture last night, and I have to say things are officially green. About a month ago, we were begging for rain, and our prayers were answered. We hope that everyone else in the territory's got some green grass growing and some moisture in the air. And if you can't tell, it's not a busy new Tuesday. So let's dive into the digits at the open. September corn, one up to 439. December new crop corn at 459, adding one as well. July beans jump 5 to 1187. November new crop beans, 3 green at 1195. July Chicago wheat adds 3 at 609. July Minneapolis at 591, up 1 cent. With July Kansas City winter back 3 at 635. And on the hoof, August live cattle add 52 cents at 239.62. October fats at 235.20, adding 55. August feeders jump $1.60 to 362.07. September feeders at 358.85, adding 97 cents. And October contracts are at 355.32. August piglets down $1.10 at 97.42. And on Wall Street, the Dow jumps 123. NASDAQ back 195. S&P red 13. Crude's at 69.49. Gold at 41.88 and silver is at 62 even. Parker James, Your Ag Network, out.
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1: Wow, what a wonderful introduction. I'm going to talk a little about the World Cup. It drives me a little crazy because of, not that we lost last night to Belgium 4-1, but the way they played, they just played awful, played indifferent, played dumb. And, man, this is, at one point, look at the best World Cup team we ever had, and sometimes you just don't have it. Ball bounces off your chest and goes out of bounds, and then you go to shoot, and it goes off the side of your foot. But that wasn't it. Let's listen in.
2: Com, advanced micro, etc. All down. It is 10:51. That means it is time for Mr. Brian Kilmeade. Brian, thank you so much for being here. Good to see you again. The U.S. men's national team has been eliminated from the World Cup after a crushing loss to Belgium last night. I could only stand to watch an hour of it because it didn't seem to be the same team that was on fire earlier. Am I wrong?
1: Yeah, people say, well, you lost, you're disappointed. Nothing better. Number one, I didn't play. I'm disappointed because they didn't show up. I mean, they literally, they started off flat and got flatter. There was a time in which they started to come back in the second half. They changed their formation. And then they give up the worst goal that I have seen in the World Cup so far. Matt Freese came way out of the box, missed the ball, and then he had a chance to clear it out, and they made it 3-1. And after that, he basically emptied the bench. So I don't know what happened, but it was embarrassing. And the fact that Belgium went and taunted and said, basically, overturn this or appeal this, and then did a mock the Trump dance, which was classless. But you get to expect it from the Europeans. It's the same attitude they bring to NATO. So it just bothered me more than anything else. Well, you lose 2-1, it's no problem.
2: Could it be that all this talk back and forth on the red card got into their head and really screwed with them psychologically? Maybe it was just that they were tired. Who knows?
1: Can't be tired. 5 days? Five days between games? Yeah, come on. You can't be tired. And they got 26 players on the roster. If anyone showed any fatigue, that would have been different. And they had plenty of time to prepare. This is the team they played last month in Atlanta and lost 5-2. So they got it. But they had tape to look at. And also, Belgium went into overtime against Senegal, had to score 2 goals in 5 minutes to force the extra session and then get the victory. So the U.S. hasn't had to do that. In fact, they even took game three off because they had won the group so quickly. So it's just disappointing overall, a disappointing way to end.
2: Well, it's a mystery. It did attract a lot of followers, though, the whole U.S. component of the World Cup. So let's hope that continues. Next one, Brian. Seattle Mayor Katie Wilson is facing backlash from her city's residents. They're accusing her of abandoning their communities during the World Cup, causing rampant crime and homelessness in the city's Chinatown International District. Is this another reason to worry about socialists in our country? They just don't seem to care about law and order.
1: How about giving somebody a job they have displayed no skills to have?
2: Bingo.
1: I mean, she lived with her parents. She's supported by her parents, which is fine. But then you put her in charge of a major city and go, wow, she seems unorganized. She seems ill-equipped to handle the world's biggest event. I don't know where that came from. Seattle is an unbelievable sports city despite their despite all the problems they have. They support the women's team, the NPSL team, the Sounders. Everybody knows what they do for the Seahawks. They show up for the Mariners. They know how to do sports. All she has to do is dispatch it to the police. But I sense they're about 30% understaffed right now. So you bring in people from other places. Not if you have no experience. Not if you have nobody experienced giving you any advice. Not if you understand that the job is different from just having a philosophy and a few quips. And that's how she got the job. Hey, Seattle, this is what you elected. Good luck with it.
2: Her counterpoint over on the East Coast, Mayor Mamdani, he's done pretty well, I think, with the World Cup, but it wasn't the same with the basketball playoffs. Even though we won, a lot of fans trashed the place because of the inattentiveness of the mayor. So I give him 50-50 on his sports handling.
1: Couple of things. The game's in Jersey. So you don't have to worry about it. All you have to do is make sure the sports bars stay open. Good luck with that. And then you disband the next academy class. You desperately need cops in New York City. Right. They're about 4,000 understaffed. He has disbanded it because it's too expensive. Amazing. So now he's asking these men and women to work overtime for the Knicks, for the big wedding we weren't invited to.

0: go back to basketball and football and baseball and all those things.
1: Well, we're always going to love those sports, but I think this really took it to another level, you know, here within the United States for a variety of different reasons. The American fan got into this like I haven't seen it in decades, you know, and usually it would take us to get to, you know, further rounds before we saw what was happening before the tournament even started, you know, and I think that was fantastic. That's a tribute to everybody here, you know, really coming together and celebrating what this sport is about.
2: So James Corden has done a great job doing late night television. Talked about that with Kobe Jones, who, if you don't know, is one of the finest players we had, outstanding forward for not only the national team, but for the MLS for years. He might even play overseas. So we'll see what happens from here. I know one thing. If I'm to look at the teams that are left, Spain and Belgium will be a good game, but Spain will win. And number two, the greatest game probably we will see, because it's so similar in my view, is Norway-England. When England went in front of a hostile crowd in Mexico City, this is a team we tied in Qatar 4 years ago. They go in front of a hostile crowd in Mexico City and do to Mexico, which hadn't been done, I think, in 5-10 years, and beat them thoroughly 3-2. But Mexico played. If you're in Mexico, on Mexico's team, and you're out the same round as us, doesn't matter. You gave it your all. You played. You lost to a great team, and you barely lost 3-2. This was different. We'll see what they can do. See if the MLS can build off this in the long run. But that'll be great. And, of course, everybody thinks France is going to win it all. It's still going to be fun the rest of the way, for sure. Brian Kilmeade.
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Staying hot and a bit muggy on Tuesday. Expect mostly sunny skies throughout the day with a light southeast breeze. Highs in the low 90s. I'm meteorologist Sean Everson from KTV NewsWatch 7.

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0: 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Brian Kilmeade.
1: Hi, everyone. So glad you're there. Brian Kilmeade coming to you from Midtown Manhattan, heard around the country, around the world, where I understand in certain portions of Manhattan, the Legionnaire's disease is here. 23 cases. So if you're running a fever and you want to stay home from school or work, say you got it. Ned Ryan's going to be with us, American Majority founder, new documentary, The Threat of Liberty, Keeping Our Republic. Of course, looking at 250, totally appropriate. And Daniel Hoffman standing by, former CIA station chief, served in Moscow, Iraq, Pakistan, South Asia, and all of Europe. So before we get to our favorite Fox News contributor, let's get to the big three.
2: Number three.
3: He sent a message back indicating that he would come over. And I said, no, don't come over. Like, I'm not in the mood. Don't come over. He came in. He just came into my house. It was unlocked. I live in an area where you don't usually have to lock your doors. I do now.
1: By the way, always lock your doors. I don't care what area you're in. Jenny accuses Graham Plattner of rape. Embarrassing, inexcusable, and easily foreseeable. Plattner, the phony oyster farmer with a history of abuse in every way, has one scandal too many. And now the Dems are tossing him overboard. But he might not even go. See what it means for Susan Collins and a chance for re-election.
2: Number two.
4: You've been a great leader and a respected leader all over the world. And we really do. We've had right from the beginning good chemistry. We've had a very special relationship. Turkey has become, under the president, a very powerful country militarily.
1: Donald Trump, about an hour ago, off to NATO, he has landed. Possible meeting with Ukrainian president, likely. He's already spoke to Vladimir Putin over the weekend. He says peace is a lot closer than you think. Now he's got to push our allies to do something when it comes to Iran, or they might just push him right out of the organization.
2: Number one.
5: From the beginning, we didn't connect with the game. It was really tough from the beginning to congratulate Belgium. They were better than us. We didn't show what normally that team can show. And that is a reality.
1: And he also said it's his responsibility. Down goes the U.S. A woeful display in Seattle as U.S. hopes of a final eight appearance goes up in flames. We look at the run and where this team goes from here. But now with Daniel Hoffman. Daniel, you know the president. You know the president's objectives with NATO. Try to get our allies involved, number one. And number two, try to end the Ukrainian war with Russia. Do you think he'll be successful on either front?
6: Well, I think both of those conflicts, certainly, there's a lot hinging on what we do, but also we have to take into account that when it comes, for example, to the war in Ukraine, Vladimir Putin, there's never been any evidence whatsoever that he wants to negotiate an end to that war. So I'm really not that sanguine that we're going to see an end to the war until Putin is removed from the Kremlin. When it comes to Iran, I think there's a lot to be done there. The president has offered Iran some incentives to negotiate in good faith on their nuclear program. Obviously, right now, they're allowed to export oil at market prices, but there are frozen funds and sanctions potentially to be lifted. But we need to hold out the threat of military strikes, and that's where this NATO summit, I think, is so important for the United States and our NATO allies to demonstrate a united and strong front, together emphasizing that if Iran doesn't negotiate in good faith, that together we will be prepared to launch kinetic strikes, that they will support us in doing that.
1: So you think a joint address would be ideal?
6: I think we want to give President Trump and his negotiating team maximum leverage as a negotiating period. It's really been on pause because of the lengthy funeral for Ayatollah Khamenei. Once the funeral is over on the 9th of July, potentially we could get into some negotiations, and we need to ensure that we have carrots and sticks waiting for Iran, depending upon how they behave.
1: You know, Israel is not optimistic at all that Iran will behave any differently. And basically, with the Ayatollah dead, nothing really has changed. Do you think anything has changed?
6: Well, I think what we're seeing right now, at least, is that the IRGC is very much in control of Iran, and the technocrats and clerics have been kind of pushed to the side. I'm sure that the CIA has prepared an analysis, a deep assessment of the changes in Iran's leadership structure as a result of some of those kinetic strikes that we took that decapitated the regime multiple times over. But there hasn't been any indication that Iran is willing to budge when it comes to their nuclear program, their ballistic missile program, which they seek to reconstitute, and their support to proxy terrorists, especially Hezbollah. That's what their effort to include Lebanon in the MOU was all about, to show that they were continuing to support Hezbollah. And really, that has nothing whatsoever to do with why we went to war against Iran. The war was a result of the fact that Iran didn't ever negotiate in good faith, and we wanted to induce them to come to the table and negotiate a deal that would be better than the JCPOA, from which, of course, we all know the Trump administration withdrew back in 2017.
1: So I want you to hear Zelensky and what he's asking. Cut 26.
7: It is simply absurd that in the modern world, production has still not been scaled up to the level actually required to protect people from ballistic terror.
1: So he says he just needs Patriot missiles, and he says he can't believe four and a half years later we can't make them at a good enough clip, that even though he's willing to pay for them, he can't get them.
6: Yeah. Look, the United States needs to be the arsenal of democracy. We're not talking about sending U.S. troops anywhere, just sending our munitions so that our allies, our closest allies, can fight on the front lines and defend themselves. And Ukraine is defending Europe, with which we enjoy over $1 trillion worth of trade. So that's obviously in our national security interests for a whole host of reasons. And I know that the Department of Defense, that Steve Feinberg, Deputy Secretary of Defense, is doing his best to energize the U.S. defense industrial base so we can more effectively produce munitions and drones, the things that we need to fight this century's wars and to support our allies. And that's an ongoing challenge.
1: So what is the state of the war in Ukraine? Here's what General Keane said. Cut 28.
8: Ukraine strategically is imposing themselves on Russia's major source of supply, one to sustain its own economy, oil.
1: And they're hitting refineries. It's a great tactic. They've damaged extensively Russia's navy without a navy. They have also made Crimea uninhabitable, so the vacation spot is not it's not coming to fruition. So could you describe the gains that Ukraine is making?
6: I mean, first of all, Putin never achieved his strategic objective of conquering Kyiv and installing a puppet regime loyal to the Kremlin. So that alone is just an example of how effective Ukraine has been at defending their own territory. But they've taken the fight to the enemy and force Russia to pay a massive price in terms of spilled blood and treasure, which is going to have an impact on whether Putin can carry on the war. And perhaps most importantly, and this is what we're not going to see here, the CIA might be seeing it with their sensitive sources, the extent to which Putin's own military and security senior officials take a look at what's happening and decide, yeah, maybe this isn't the right guy to be leading our country. And if past is prologue, there's going to be a lot of pressure to remove Putin over this war. Over a million casualties in an unbalanced wartime economy, which is seriously struggling. And Ukraine, the Biden administration never wanted Ukraine to take the fight inside Russian territory. But they're doing it, and they're doing it effectively with their drones. And it's having a really significant impact on the course of the war.
1: And they're doing long-range missiles, aren't they? Didn't they hit Siberia?
6: Yeah. Yeah. And they've got the intelligence that they need. So they know where these sites are. They're conducting intelligence. And then they're launching precision strikes on military targets. So Russia, as you pointed out today on Fox and Friends, Russia is targeting Ukrainian schools and hospitals and maternity wards, raining down hell on Ukrainian civilians, while Ukraine is targeting Russian infrastructure and military targets with an eye towards just stopping the war. That's all Ukraine wants, is for Russia to pull back from the territory that they've illegally annexed in Crimea, in Donetsk, in the Donbass, and end the war. And I, again, see no indication Putin's going to do it, but Putin is going to force Russia, Zelensky is going to force Russia to make a decision at some point down the road when this war becomes just too costly for them.
1: So you think that he has no way out? He doesn't think of a way out. I mean, is there a tactic that they could use to where he saves face and maybe saves his job? Or the only way you see this stopping is if the Russians remove Putin?
6: I don't see Vladimir Putin stopping the war. I'm sorry to say. I remember Winston Churchill in World War II said, a Hun alive is a war in progress. Well, it's kind of a derisive term there. But as long as Putin is alive and in the Kremlin, this war is going on. Ukraine is an existential threat, not to Russia, but to Putin. Putin could never allow a country on Russia's border with a sizable Russian-speaking population to enjoy commercial, economic, diplomatic, strategic relationships with the West. That's just not something that he would ever want, because it just shows how poorly he has mismanaged Russia's own economy and deprived its citizens of basic human rights to which Ukrainians enjoy and Europeans enjoy. And that's just not where, you know, Ukrainians want to live, and it's not where lots of Russians want to live either. They don't like that form of government, but they've been forced into it. So I don't see Putin giving that up. I think Putin understands if he were to make a deal right now, even though he likes to talk about making deals, but that's just to try to sow distrust between the United States and Ukraine and our European allies. If he were to make a deal, I think any deal would be a bad deal for him. That's why he launched the war in the first place.
1: Yeah, I guess, but if you're losing, they say 32,000 a month, and you lose six Russians to every one Ukrainian, and now you're running out of people, so you send your guys into Africa to dupe people into fighting for you. This seems, I mean, the utter definition of desperate, but you're the CIA guy.
6: I mean, you got to see the world through Putin's eyes. He doesn't care. So if I were... President Trump cares. President Trump talks about those human losses all the time and says it doesn't make sense. You're right, President Trump. It doesn't make sense for us. But Vladimir Putin doesn't care how many Russians die, either at home or overseas, in order for his regime to stay in power. Absolutely doesn't care. Kill a million Russians, doesn't matter. He's a descendant of Stalin. And we all know the way Stalin behaved. Killed millions and millions of Soviets and forced Ukrainians to die of hunger, massive numbers of them. So I just don't think Vladimir Putin cares. That's who he is, KGB guy, I'm sorry to say. But the key thing that the CIA could do for President Trump is help the president see the world through Vladimir Putin's eyes, because Putin is about as different, really, in terms of how he sees himself and the world than anyone could ever imagine compared to a U.S. politician like President Trump.
1: Wow. So I just got to report this. At least three tankers were hit in transit of the strait today.
6: Yeah.
1: It's the route that Iran has warned ships against using. That's the one that we have on the other side of the strait. They appeared to come under attack on Tuesday. Iran did not claim that they did the attacks, but its state TV network said at least one vessel ignored warnings from Iran. So that maybe is why the market's reacting down 200 and something points.
6: The Iranians are going to continue to pulse the Strait of Hormuz. They don't want to close it because they need it to export their oil, and they're giving China kind of most favored nation status transiting the Strait of Hormuz. But they want to try to exercise some command and control. They want oil prices to be high. They want insurance rates to be high. And they want to demonstrate to the Gulf states and the United States that they control the strait. This is going to be an ongoing issue for us. And if this is an indication of Iran's strategy going forward, I don't hold out a whole lot of hope that they're going to want to negotiate on the nuclear program.
1: So I just want to test you in a moment. In Cuba, it looks like the whole island is out of power. The whole island.
6: Yeah.
1: It's oil, it's gas, it's their grid. Man, what would be a proactive thing we can do right now, knowing that we got to get rid of that government, but also we don't want to invade.
6: Right. I mean, that's what the CIA has done before and is continuing to do, I'm sure, provide the president with the intelligence on who in Cuba could we potentially work with along the lines of Adelcy Rodriguez, somebody who could ensure a stable transition. But you've got to get rid of the Castro-led communist regime if you have any hope for the future in Cuba. And we shouldn't be making any investments there or pulling them out of economic distress absent that, in my estimation. And we're lucky to have somebody like Secretary Rubio leading our efforts on this, because he is deeply, deeply knowledgeable. I can tell you back to my CIA days when I was running the CIA's Near East Division and testified on Capitol Hill, the Senate and House Intelligence Committees, when Secretary Rubio was on the Senate Intelligence Committee, he was considered one of the most astute observers of the world and someone who really incorporated intelligence into his assessment of how U.S. foreign policy should play out. So I'm pretty confident that he's going to arrive at the right place here and give the president the right advice that we need.
1: I mean, that's the impression I got from a guy like you to say that. His reputation on the inside is like that. He's got a passion for it. Number two, I actually think that he loves the fact that Trump, even despite their rivalry that they had briefly in 2016, when he was in office and Trump was, when he was on Foreign Policy Committee, But Trump basically let him control and take to his advice on Central and South America. So he couldn't believe the amount of latitude and influence he was able to have with the administration, not by trying. They would solicit him. So that's pretty much why he got the job he got.
6: Yeah, I agree. He's a steady hand and extremely sophisticated understanding of the world. And we're incredibly fortunate to have him in this senior government position that he's in right now.
1: Dan Hoffman, thanks so much, Dan. Appreciate it.
6: All right, my pleasure. Have a good rest of the day.
1: You too. We'll be back with some phone calls in a moment. Then the bottom of the hour, we talked to Ned Ryan about what Republicans' chances are now in Maine to hold that seat now that Graham Plattner is blowing up before our eyes.
0: He just doesn't read the headlines. He breaks them down. Real talk, real news. This is the Brian Kilmeade Show.
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0: so busy, he'll make your head spin. It's Brian Kilmeade.
1: I had a few tears, but look, it was a difficult matchup. I think maybe we got a little overexcited and exuberant from those previous matchups that we had and thinking, okay, we're going to come out here, we're going to smash Belgium. They're a top 10 team. I think they went 18 games undefeated. They're a very good team. And when it comes down to it, they outplayed us in a variety of different spots on the field.
2: And that's a team that barely held on against Senegal, a team that many people thought the U.S. could beat that might be tougher. But right now, you went into that game against Belgium where the U.S., you know, everything's betting now. You went into that game thinking that the U.S. would win, unless, of course, you know, it's a one-goal game, anything could happen. Not many people thought it would be a 4-1 win. And does it wipe out all the gains they made? No. Does it wipe out the fact that 27 million people, at the high 32 million people, wanted to watch the last game? This game, I imagine, got close, I think closer to 35 million probably watched. Now, sadly, I've told more people to watch this game, and it was such a horrific game. They were so outplayed. It just reinforces what a lot of people think. When it comes to soccer, Americans still have a long way to go. I don't think we actually have a long way to go, because I look more in the last four games or five games than I do the last game. And I just don't get it. My fear is the coach is going to leave, because I really believe he is a quality coach, quality guy that gets our culture, especially a guy from Argentina that understands America, but one of the most, some of the most productive ethnic classes in our country from Argentina. Cubans are probably one of the most successful. We come back. Ned Ryan breaks down what the Plattner implosion means for the party in Maine. Also, what's going on in Michigan as a key Democrat drops out of the race for Senate.
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4: ABC News, I'm Sherry Preston. The British military says a tanker was hit by a drone in the Strait of Hormuz, the third such attack today. President Trump says the U.S. will lift sanctions on Turkey that were issued after Ankara purchased a Russian missile defense system that led to the country being kicked out of the F-35 fighter jet program. The president making his comments at the start of the NATO summit in Turkey. He did also praise Turkish President Erdogan while there, saying he didn't get any help from NATO countries in the war with Iran.
5: I was very disappointed with NATO, and frankly, if it weren't held in Turkey, where my friend happens to be a very strong leader, a very strong person, it's possible that I wouldn't have attended.
4: Prince Harry losing his final invasion of privacy lawsuit in London against the British tabloids. A judge saying he and other celebrities, including Elton John and Elizabeth Hurley, failed to prove their claims. This is ABC News.
6: Staying hot and a bit muggy on Tuesday. Expect mostly sunny skies throughout the day with a light southeast breeze. Highs in the low 90s. I'm meteorologist Sean Everson from KETV News Watch 7.

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0: information you want, truth you demand. 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
1: And it got to the point where I was like, okay, I feel like I've said this enough times. Like, he's not listening to me or he's not hearing me. And I looked at him and I remember this very specific look in his eyes. And I could smell alcohol and I was like, this is different. He is heavily intoxicated. Like, and that blank stare was kind of like a photographic memory that I still have of that night. And his that was me recognizing what the situation was. And this wasn't just like, oh, hey, somebody showed up and I'm going to tell him to go home. Like,

0: he was heavily intoxicated, had intentions with me, and wasn't when I said no.
1: So that is Jenny, his former girlfriend, and she is accusing him basically of rape. I mean, why it even came to this, the worst candidate I've ever seen in my life, is amazing, but now it's beyond control, beyond anybody's imagination. Julia Branch Schumer says, we're not going to finance it. Every senator, just about not named Bernie Sanders, and Hakeem Jeffries in Congress, in the House, has rejected him. But he's not even dropped out yet. That is Graham Plattner over in Maine. Ned Ryan joins us now, American Majority founder. He's got a new documentary, The Threat of Liberty, Keeping Our Republic. Ned, why is this guy not gone yet?
2: I want to even know why he was here in the first place.
1: I know.
2: I mean, this, like you said, I totally agree. I've been around politics for a very long time. This has to be one of the worst candidates I've ever seen anywhere at any time, regardless of party. And I guess I've got a couple questions. I don't mean to sound overly cynical, but been around D.C. for a long time, have seen games that are played. You're telling me you just found this out?
1: I know.
2: You're telling me that somehow opposition research hadn't found this out months ago, and conveniently the week before someone can be forced out, by July 13th, this pressure campaign has begun to get him out to then reinstall somebody else. I think they were looking at poll numbers. I'm sorry, the D.C. establishment looks at poll numbers and realizes this guy can't beat Collins. Collins just released a poll. She's up by 4. So I'm not saying I disbelieve some of these accusations. I just find the timing of this extremely convenient for the Democrats in D.C.
1: Let's also look at Swalwell. When Swalwell, everybody knew that this guy had huge problems, personal frailties. But all of a sudden, when he started being a front runner, they all came out at once. And we haven't heard anything since.
2: That's right. They know how to, if it's not convenient for them, it's going to put them in a bad situation where it might cost them political power. Because let's remember, this is their obsession. Democrats are absolutely obsessed with political power. If anything that happens that might endanger that, they're going to take you out in a hot second because they find you wildly inconvenient.
1: So, by the way, on the side of his personal behavior, he's also a socialist. He called himself a communist.
2: Exactly.
1: Right? So, by the way, Zoram Amdani, evidently he's got a threshold. He now calls on Plattner to drop out of the main race. So he finally hit his threshold. You know who hasn't? Bernie Sanders. Bernie Sanders.
2: The thing that we're seeing become pretty evident, and this has been 50 years in the making, Brian, where the socialists, the communists have been slowly eating the Democratic Party from within. I think we're watching in real time where they are going to, if they haven't already, become the power brokers inside the Democratic Party. And I think we're just at the beginning stages of it. I mean, the AOC, you're going to see more AOCs, Bernie Sanders, Blattners, Mondanis. I mean, we just saw this massive upset in Colorado in a Democrat primary with a longtime Democrat incumbent in the House being beaten rather handily by a socialist. So I think we're into a new stage where you're going to see the rapid transformation into full-blown socialist party with the Democrats.
1: So I guess we're going to have to see. I guess some people are not giving up. Mika Brzezinski on MS Now, cut 43.
3: Is there evidence between her and him, evidence of a crime? Because he's being accused of rape. What put this over the edge? Because he didn't, and he has people on his side who say he didn't. She says he did, and there are people, but what's the through line? What ties this together and gives you the evidence to bring this story to the point of publishable?
4: Yeah, you know, we interviewed her, three separate times. Her story stayed consistent across those times. We talked to people who she had spoken with contemporaneously about these attacks, and all of those stories lined up and checked out. And ultimately, Politico stands by our reporting.
1: Wow, she's really pursuing this story, really wants to hold on to this gem. That's Adam Wren, who wrote the story on Politico. Let's just make sure, because he's running such a great race up until now. It doesn't seem like the Graham Plattner, not the man that has a Nazi tattoo. Why would he ever do that? Right. And talks in such a disparaging way about all women. How could he get caught up like this?
2: The thing that sticks out to me, Brian, is just, again, the political reality of everything. Collins was down massively in polls in 2020, still pulls out the win. He's up 4 right now. I think it was going to get worse for Plattner. I think they realized if we don't pull the plug on this pretty quick, and by that I mean the Democrats in D.C., Collins is assured of re-election. So they're scrambling again to try and replace a candidate. Now, I want to make this point, Brian. One of the most undemocratic political process in our country is a Democrat primary. Like, the people voted for this guy. They made him the nominee. And now the D.C. establishment is pulling another one like they did with Biden in 24. Like, you know what? We've had a change of heart. We think it's a terrible candidate. So very nice of you to go out and, you know, express your voting and all that stuff. We'll be making the decisions from here on out.
1: So now let's take a look at Michigan, where Mike Rogers is going to be a formidable candidate, right? So we went against somebody that's center left in Alyssa Slotkin. Whether she is center left, that's how she ran. So Abdul El Sayed is now the leading contender on the Democratic side to run against him, who basically believes that we deserve 9/11. He has been endorsed and pushed by Bernie Sanders, even though he says he's not an avowed socialist. Everything about him and his programs are socialist. AOC has now backed him, too, against who Chuck Schumer endorsed, this Stevens. So if this emerges as the candidate, what changed so much in Michigan in 2 years that someone on the extreme left would be polling equal with Mike Rogers, who's a traditional conservative?
2: I just think it's a snowball effect. Again, I want to point out, like, the Communist Party, there were people in the Communist Party in the 1970s who made it very clear that we have to go inside the Democrat Party and run in primaries and show up at conventions because running as a third party is ridiculous. So let's make a party is what people say it is. I mean, I'm literally quoting G. William Domhoff in Ramparts magazine from the 1970s. And so it's been a long process, but it's almost like a snowball effect. And so I think you're going to see this accelerating in the next few years where, yeah, you see this rapid change even in a couple of years. I think it's going to become even more rapid as we move forward where the socialists, not only because they started doing this years ago, running inside the Democratic Party, but now you've got younger generations who've gone through indoctrination centers who actually think these are legitimate ideas. So I don't think this is a problem that's going away anytime soon. In fact, I think we're going to see it accelerate inside the Democratic Party, like I said earlier, till it becomes a full-blown socialist party. And then I think the American people have to decide, you know, which path are we choosing? Are we going to stay with, you know, those that love this country, that believe in a free and prosperous, you know, America, or are we going to go down this path of socialism? So I don't want to dismiss this as something that's going to go away. I think we're going to be confronting even more of this in the next couple of years.
1: What do you think is going to happen? We're right now in July, early July. Do you think Republicans have a better than 50% chance of holding the House and better than 50% chance of holding the Senate?
2: I like our chances in the Senate. I really do. I think it's going to be almost impossible for us to lose the Senate. I've seen some positive turns in our poll numbers in some of these Senate races that were a little too tight for comfort a few months ago. I like our chances there. In the House, the redistricting wars we have won, not by as much as I thought we would. But you look at some of these numbers where I think we've got 215 what are considered relatively strong seats compared to, I think they've got 209, whatever it is, with a certain amount of, I think it's 15 toss-ups, something like that. I like, let's just say it's 50-50. It's going to be a dogfight. I mean, we're running up against history, Brian. We're running up against a lot of different things that, you know, normally we're not going to keep the House. But I think there's been a lot of good work put in. I think we're going to have a lot of money. We might have more money in a midterm than Democrats, which is an unusual dynamic. I think we're going to have better candidates. They're going to be putting up the socialists. We're going to be putting up pretty good, strong conservatives. So some of the dynamics are definitely in our favor. I don't want us to underestimate Democrats also, you know, shooting themselves in the foot. But at the same time, I don't want people being in any way overconfident. I put our chances at 50-50. It's going to be a dogfight. I'd like the chances of us pulling it off. At the same time, we're up against a lot of historical, empirical evidence that says we won't.
1: Yeah, the president should realize, too, I think he's not focused as much on the midterms because he's got his hands full with life.
2: Right.
1: He's got to look at Ohio. If you lose Ohio, Iowa is not a layup like everyone thought it would be with Joni Ernst if she was to run again. People are hoping for an upset in New Hampshire with John Sununu. I don't know how real that is. Chris would have done it.
2: I think one of the things that I'd really like to see, and I thought we were going to see more of this by now, that Trump would be doing more rallies. He'd be doing more barnstorming through key states, through key congressional districts. Obviously, there's a lot going on the international stage, but we need to start focusing a lot on the domestic agenda and these midterms, because I want to point this out, Brian. 26 is key that we keep the House even by one seat for a whole host of reasons. Puts us on a good trajectory for the 28 elections. I like our chances to keep the White House. That's a whole nother conversation. We need to keep political power for the 2030 census. If we actually are running the census and do it correctly, you might see 25 to 40 seats and electoral votes move into red states. At that point, you lead to a decade of political dominance, which I think is desperately needed to send the un-American left into the political wilderness and set things right.
1: So I want to talk about your documentary, The Threat of Liberty. What was your approach?
2: Yeah. The approach was to share the story and really compress over, you know, a course of 250 years using Alexis de Tocqueville, this young French nobleman who wrote Democracy in America, as kind of the backdrop to tell the story and really just remind people what an incredible nation we are. I think we too often take for granted how important the American Republic is to world history. I think of Ken Burns' quote, in which he said, "The most important event in world history since the birth of Christ is the American Revolution." And I think we should celebrate that. Have we been perfect? No. And we actually take an honest look at slavery and some of these other things that the founders dealt with. But we should celebrate the fact that we were the first ever in world history, a rights-based republic in which the people were sovereign. We have been an enormous force for good to the world over the last 250 years in regards to economic prosperity and freedom and human dignity. And the point I'm making this, Brian, is we call it the threat of liberty because each generation has to decide, are we going to take that threat up? Our obligations to those that came before us and those that come after us, are we going to hold that threat of liberty and pass it on to the next generation? And all the moments and the inflection points in our history where it could have failed, but that generation at that moment felt an obligation to the experiment and found deep within them the political courage and will to pass it on. So I would encourage people, 85-minute documentary, threatofliberty.com. Give it a watch.
1: Yeah, let's take a listen. Cut 48.
5: The founding of America makes you believe in providence, if you don't already.
6: Nearly 5,000 years of recorded experience said free people could not sustain self-government for long. Every republic had failed.
7: The framers of the Constitution took a trip through the graveyard of past constitutions, the 12 tablets of Rome, the Athenian Constitution, what we have of it. They looked at everything.
8: Their aim is to outdo the glory of Greece, outdo the glory of Rome.
9: And if they failed, what would happen? They would be hung as traitors.
1: So you try to put in perspective where this government came from.
2: You have a moment in history, Brian, where a collection of intellectual giants at the height of their powers in the right place at the right time put together something that had never been seen before in world history. And I believe in divine providence. That wasn't chance. They created something that never could have happened in the old world, but they were in the new world, so it had a chance of succeeding. And, we talk about the Constitutional Convention. And if you had been a betting man in May of 1787, with all the different self-interests that were taking place, you would have said, there's no way this will ever succeed. And yet 4 months later, they took the Declaration's promises and hammered them into institutions and formed one of the most exquisite, if not the most exquisite, political document ever seen in a period of 4 months. It's nothing short of a miracle. And put in place this rights-based government, that the whole point of government was not to give rights, but to secure those natural inherent rights that our Creator gave us. And then how do you build that machinery of the Republic that they did? It's an incredible story, and we should be proud of it. I mean, this is the one thing where you look at the left that wants to destroy us, and they have their motives, right? They're coming from a completely different worldview and a different approach to governing. But you think about what we have been given and the responsibility of stewardship that we have. One of the things that I want to do with this documentary, Brian, is have a rebirth of instinctive patriotism. And that's an inborn love of country. But you cannot love what you do not know. And I think that's a thing that we've got to address with the younger generations, but also just with the current generation. We should have an honest conversation about our founding, where we came from, and look at it and go, yeah, we've had flaws. One of the observations that Tocqueville made was the ability of America to repair faults. We've had a little bit of a zigzag path. We've had our share of faults. We've had our share of shortcomings. Mm-hmm. But what an incredible story this has been. And I want people to watch this and celebrate and go, what an amazing story. And I want to pass this on to future generations.
1: And where do we get it?
2: Threadofliberty.com. It's free. Go watch it. It's about 85 minutes. Had a complete blast. Victor Davis Hanson's in it. Larry Arnn, some other great people from Hillsdale. Great list of commentators. So I think people will enjoy it.
1: Ned Ryan, I'm sure we will. I cannot wait to watch it. Thanks so much, Ned.
2: Thanks, Brian. I appreciate it.
1: You got it. Back in a moment to wrap up the hour.
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13: Does it smell a little bit skunky in this room
14: now? Uh-oh, what happened?
13: Connor?
14: No, no,
13: No, there's that's a different smell.
14: Thank you. You would know.
13: Am I the only one that thinks that it...
14: You are.
13: I'm right under this thing and it feels
14: So I'm glad that you've noticed this now.
15: I think I got a whiff.
14: I'm glad that you've noticed this now, Schaefer, that you have walked a mile in these shoes. You've sat here. I've long said that this seat that I'm sitting in and the seat that you're sitting in, and really the seat that Joey is sitting in, are really three different climates entirely. It's like you're sitting in three different
13: areas. Very hot where you're at.
14: Very hot because you're right underneath the deal. And for some reason, it gets shut. I'm sitting in a space where, for some reason, there's no airflow whatsoever.
13: None. Are they worried about the skunks over at show tonight? Isn't that part of Skunkville over there?
15: Well, I'm sure they...
13: This area and the skunks. I'm sure you never noticed this.
15: I'm sure they're cleared off.
14: What's the deal? I didn't know about Dundee being a skunk town.
15: Well, when we drive in the morning, we'll smell skunks on the way, especially on Farnham when we get on from Dundee. It's happened several times.
14: I mean, I smell skunks.
15: I mean, they're nocturnal animals, so they'll be out at night.
13: You seemed surprised when I brought this up, when I first started working here and I commented on how it smelled skunky most mornings.
14: So, I feel like you guys are trying to convince me that I can't smell skunks. I can't.
13: I'm just using your own words.
14: So what you're trying to tell me is that there are more skunks in Dundee?
13: I definitely smell skunks more here than I do out where I live or where I spend the bulk of my time.
14: Really?
13: Yeah.
15: Just the smell is noticeable.
14: I
15: don't know how many skunks are
14: there.
13: And I'm not expecting a skunk smell.
14: Every skunk I've ever smelled is random. It's just in a random place. You know? Oh, there goes a skunk smell.
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0: his mouth to your ears. 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
1: There are times when I walk into a community and I see

0: Wherever you go, you're going to see a flag. And it's because you're in this country. And if the flag makes you uncomfortable, especially with her resources, you could go somewhere else. I mean, it doesn't seem to have treated her bad. I think she's a lawyer, had a career. Now she's on a successful talk show. Please tell me how bad America has been for her. Finally, just to end where we started, USA against Belgium. Belgium now moves on to play against Spain on Friday night. And all I could tell you is, I have no big deal that they lost. What bothers me most is how they lost. They came out flat. They never adjusted. I saw so many guys walking around at midfield. And then to think that first or second goal that they had, where the ball's up in the air and I see two players just stand there, and then you just see the Belgian player just knock it into the goal, let alone the third goal, which was just a major screw up by the goalie. So they lost 4-1 to Belgium. It's just how they lost is the problem. Brian Kilmeade.
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1: ABC News, I'm Sherry Preston. NATO allies are hoping more of their focus will turn toward the war in Ukraine. However, a fresh round of attacks by both sides leading to the death of at least 50 people. ABC's Karen Travers is traveling with President Trump at the NATO summit in Turkey.
2: The president said that Putin does feel pressure and that he wants to end this war despite what we're seeing with these attacks. We have heard from President Zelensky. He has said that he wants to ask the United States and NATO for more air defense support, that that's going to be a key request. He wants to have that commitment. So that'll be something we'll see when the two sit down side by side tomorrow on the sidelines of this summit.
1: The president expressing frustration that NATO countries didn't help with the war against Iran. Three ships were fired on by Iran while passing through the Strait of Hormuz today. 18 people hurt after explosions rocked the Syrian capital of Damascus, not far from where French President Emmanuel Macron was staying. Prince Harry losing his invasion of privacy lawsuit against the British tabloids. This is ABC News. Will Maine Senate candidate Graham Plattner drop out of the contest against Susan Collins?
3: This Senate race is critical to Democrats' hopes of taking back power in that chamber, but their nominee, Graham Plattner, is losing the support of major allies after that new allegation of sexual assault. Maine's Democratic Party is also calling on Plattner to drop out. The timing here is critical. If Plattner does decide to withdraw by July 13th, the state Democratic Party can legally replace his name on the ballot any later, and they can't.
1: That's ABC's Jay O'Brien. The FDA now says four infants are confirmed with botulism after being given tainted formula. Nara Organics formula has been recalled. Agriculture officials are confirming 32 cases of New World screwworm infesting livestock.

0: In a dozen states and counties, they're trying to release sterile flies to stop the parasitic larvae in Texas. So far, though, radiation weakens the flies, and that makes them less able to keep up with their non-sterilized competitors. Sherry Preston, ABC News.
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3: Staying hot and a bit muggy on Tuesday. Expect mostly sunny skies throughout the day with a light southeast breeze. Highs in the low 90s. I'm meteorologist Sean Everson from KETV NewsWatch 7.

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0: Rising from the heart of the swamp, a beacon of truth is casting its light. 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
1: All right, 844-484-3872, 844-4-THE-USA. That's the way to join us today, from coast to coast, from sea to shining sea. I begin today with an announcement. I'd like to officially distance myself from Graham Plattner. That's right. I need to make this announcement right at the top of the show. I can't let this fall to later in the program. I have to officially distance myself from Graham Plattner. I didn't think I would have to do this, but here I am making this announcement today. Here's the one problem I have. I can't get any further away from Graham Plattner. I'm not even sure how I can do this. It's crazy. I told you yesterday that that the rumor mill was buzzing in the state of Maine. The Bangor Daily News, before we closed yesterday's program, alerted us to the fact that, hey, Democrats, they're chattering amongst themselves that a big story is about to drop on Graham Plattner. And when it does, it's going to force him right out of this race. And I was thinking yesterday, and I even did some idle speculation off the air with Jim on what it might be. I was like, was he killing villagers? Like, what hasn't he been accused of at this point? What hasn't he already admitted to at this point? Remember, he was, as last year, the bunch of Reddit posts of his pop up showing that he calls himself a communist. He hates the cops. He hates white people in Maine. And then you get a little bit further down the road and you find out, oh, he's got a Nazi tattoo right there on his chest. He's got a Nazi tattoo. Yeah, no big deal. But meanwhile, the left is accusing the right of being Nazis. They're running actual Nazis and paying for cross burnings. And then we find out earlier this year that he had more of these deranged posts on Reddit where he said that war was the most enjoyable experience of his life, loved all of the bloodshed. And then he was mocking Purple Heart veterans. He was mocking people who were wounded at war. And then we find out that he had this online sexting profile where he would speak to a bunch of women that weren't his wife by sending them nude photos of himself. That came out. And then what happened? And then we also found out in June, a New York Times report comes out that a bunch of women say that they didn't really like their experiences with him. And one of them on the record, Lindsay Fifield, it says, Graham Plattner hurt me. He would pull me out of vehicles, throw me around. He grabbed me by the shoulders, left bruises on me, spun me around, forced me into a room, closed the door, locked me in there until the next morning. And to that, the media said, yawn, come at us when you've got a real allegation. So yesterday, late in the day yesterday, this would be right after we get off the air, Politico comes out with their report that now this guy is accused of rape. Graham Plattner is accused of being a rapist. And the woman who's making the accusation is named Jenny Racusso? I'm not sure. Jim, have you heard a pronunciation on her last name that... Okay, I've been saying Racusso. But whatever the pronunciation is, I'll go with that for today. So Jenny accuses Graham Plattner of being a rapist, and she detailed an event that took place in 2021. Now, I'll tell you right up front, this is not the first time we've heard this woman's name. She appeared in the New York Times piece in June. She appeared in the New York Times piece. The Times didn't tell us the nature of the attack. They just said that she had some good memories. What? Square this for me. Tell me exactly how this works. Racusso said she agreed with many of Mr. Plattner's policies. This is back in June, the New York Times. Said she had an off-and-on relationship with Mr. Plattner and had positive memories. But she was not shocked, she said, when she saw the incendiary comments that he had made about women that have surfaced during the campaign. Quote, I was like, that makes sense. This person does not respect women. Ms. Racusso also said that in 2021, he arrived at her house drunk after she had asked him not to come over. She declined to elaborate, but she said she cut off contact soon after that episode and found his behavior reckless and unsettling. Okay. That's where the New York Times left it. They didn't tell us what else happened. She says that in that 2021 event, she was exchanging text messages with him, and she did tell him not to come over. Don't come over, she said. And She said she wasn't in the mood for company. Later that evening, she said she realized when she heard a sound on the stairs that he had let himself into her house, which was unlocked. Plattner came up the stairs, Rakoso said, to where she was on a couch. He got on top of her, and he kept grabbing her, she said, while she repeatedly told him to stop and that she wasn't interested. Rakoso said she smelled alcohol on his breath, believed he was almost blackout drunk, because Plattner ignored her protests and continued to grab her after knocking over an antique sewing kit, spilling small needles everywhere. Quote, I had been telling him these words like, no, don't, she recalled. And the look on his face and realizing what was happening, I just realized that, like, I am in a situation where there's no consent here, she said. She said she tried to separate herself from Plattner by telling him she couldn't be in that room anymore, after which he followed her to her bedroom and he had sex with her against her will. She said after the night had transpired, there's more detail here, but I'll spare you from too much of it. But she said she went to clean herself up. When she returns, Plattner had fallen asleep. She contemplated waking him up to kick him out, but worried he could hurt someone driving in the state that he was in. The following morning, she said, Plattner tried to put his arm around her, and she pushed him away. She said she asked him whether he remembered what had happened the previous night. According to Rakoso, Plattner said he did not remember. Rakoso said she told him to leave and never contact her again. Never contact her again. She says she's got a later boyfriend who became a source for Politico here, who recounted that she did share this story with him. She has various text messages, contemporaneous messages with friends, Instagram posts, these types of things to help add some credibility to the fact to this story. But one of the themes that we're seeing in the piece, beyond her disclosure, is that she said that she hesitated to bring the story forward because she's a Democrat. She said, one of the reasons I didn't come forward sooner was the moral conflict that I had between supporting his politics but not supporting him as a person. I just want the truth out there. I just want people to have a whole scope of who he is as a person, she says. And she also indicated that one of the reasons she came forward was because Lindsay Fifield's allegations, when they came out in June about being physically assaulted by Graham Plattner, were litigated like crazy in the media, and everybody tried to act like she's just some right-wing crazy person trying to take down Graham Plattner. Remember this? Lindsay Fifield was brave enough to go on the record, staked her reputation on it, said, I got to get this story out there. And instead of taking her seriously, instead of believing all women or anything like that, the media spent a whole bunch of time trying to suggest that her motives were impure, that she was guided by her Republican politics, given that she's been very active in conservative politics during her career, and therefore we should discount her as nothing more than a political actor. That was the treatment she received. And in fact, even on Ms. Now yesterday, after the new Graham Plattner allegations came out, this time from Jenny Rakoso, one of their hosts by the name of Antonia Hilton said, yeah, we didn't really believe the first girl because she was right wing, but this one's a little more credible. Take a listen.
2: To that comment about the sort of post-Me Too era and the debate that sort of happened in the Democratic Party after this the series of allegations around Graham Plattner, part of, I think, what made it complicated for some Democrats to fully believe the woman who was at the center of the last round was that she was associated with right-wing politics. But this woman, I want to read part of what's out here. One of the reasons, she says to Politico, I didn't come forward sooner was the huge moral conflict that I had between supporting his politics. So she is saying, I actually agree with Graham Plattner, his positions, his politics. She's clearly more on the left, but not supporting him as a person. I just want the truth out there. I just want people to have a whole scope of who he is as a person.
1: This is what happens when you make the Democrat Party your religion. This is what happens. I mean, when your whole personality is, I'm a Democrat, stop Trump at all costs, then this kind of awfulness occurs and it goes without mention unless it's convenient to the Democrat Party. Let me explain what's happening. You and I knew that this guy was a scumbag. We knew it. It's not brand new information. Oh, Graham Plattner is a scumbag? Oh, what a shock. What a shock. The guy with the Nazi tattoo stamped directly on his chest. There were signs, Jim. There were signs. So we knew for a while, this is a lot like Joe Biden's brain not working. We knew. The American people knew this. Anybody with two eyes, two ears, and two brain cells to rub together knew that Graham Plattner was scum. And yet, the media have been dragging him along during this entire campaign. The Democrat Party has been endorsing him enthusiastically. He's so authentic. He's one of the people. Also, it says a lot about what they think of the people of Maine. They really think the people of Maine are all a bunch of just like depraved, Nazi tatted, out of control lunatics like Graham Plattner. They really do. They're like, he's just like them. No, he's not. No, he's not. Graham Plattner's an unusual figure, an unusual and depraved figure, a figure who needs help. He doesn't need a job in the United States Senate. And yet Democrats have abided this. Why? Because they want power. And what's in the way of power right now? Graham Plattner. Plattner is destined to lose to Susan Collins. This is a must-win seat for these Democrats. They're convinced they have to pick this thing up. They've got to, by any means necessary. And they're willing to do literally anything necessary to take that seat, including shivving their own guy. You're witnessing it again. It's always the same thing. Am I saying that I don't believe this? No, I'm not saying that at all. Of course, everyone is innocent until they're proven guilty, especially when you're accused of crimes. But I find her allegations to be very credible. She's got the evidence to back it up. She's got the witnesses to back it up. It's nothing like the ridiculous allegations that the left routinely directs at people like Donald Trump and Pete Hegseth and Brett Kavanaugh. They just make crap up. It's a by any means necessary party. But here you have a credible accusation. But the timing of it, well, it really is interesting. Because the deadline for Graham Plattner to drop out so he can be replaced in this race is next week, Monday. Next week, Monday. Time is of the essence, isn't it? By the end of this month, Democrats will have the opportunity to replace him in Maine, should Graham Plattner drop out by next week. The timing is everything. And this is par for the course for these Democrats. They do it all the time. They rigged the presidential nominee for the last three election cycles. Hillary Clinton wasn't going to win. They rigged it so she would. Joe Biden wasn't going to win. They rigged it so he would. And Kamala Harris didn't get a single vote in a Democrat presidential primary. They gave her it anyway. They rigged it. They kick people out frequently when they become politically inconvenient. Eric Swalwell was just rocketed out of the California governor's race when it looked like two Republicans would end up on the ballot in November. Can't let that happen. The Democrat vote was too defrayed. And suddenly we start finding out all these allegations about Eric Swalwell's sexual assault past. Allegations that he too denies, just like Graham Plattner's denying this story. The blackmail file was opened at the most opportune time. It's an amazing thing. We're going to keep unpacking what we're witnessing here because I think it's politically interesting and it's a sign of just how low the Democrats are willing to go in pursuit of power. More ahead on The Vince Show.
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3: Huh. All right. So Graham Plattner released a video in the midst of all these allegations against him, and he straight up said, I didn't do it, but I am pausing my campaign. Now, I'm just even before you hear the audio, just think, let's do a logic exercise here. Let's just, a little thought experiment. If you were accused of something that you definitely didn't do, it was just nothing more than just a vicious political attack, wouldn't you forcefully defend yourself? Why would you suspend the campaign? Man, this lie really hit us hard. We're going to have to tap out for a second and think about whether or not we're going to continue this campaign. No, that's not, those aren't the circumstances. Of course. This suggests that the allegation has credibility. Listen to the guy.
4: I wanted to directly address the troubling, serious, and false allegations against me. Any accusation of non-consensual behavior is categorically false. Over the last 10 months, I have been deeply humbled by the faith Mainers have put in me. You have welcomed me into your homes, into your places of work, into your restaurants, into your houses of worship. You have shown that a different kind of politics, one that puts the interests of people over corporations, is not just possible, but is inevitable. This movement we have built, the largest volunteer base in the history of Maine politics, the hundreds of thousands of grassroots donors, and the supporters across the ideological spectrum, we were united in a love of Maine, a belief that our politics must change, and a focus on defeating Susan Collins. So, regardless of the inaccuracy of the reporting, but mindful of the political reality it will inflict, we are taking the time to reflect on the best path forward for the state that I love, the people that I love.
5: This allegation is completely false. There's no truth to it whatsoever. So as a result, I am going to suspend my campaign. Not making a lot of sense. Not making a lot of sense, but making sense is not the point. Trying to figure out what to do. Look, listen, you see what's happening. The Democrat Party is trebucheting this guy out. Bernie Sanders, in the last 12 seconds, just announced that he's calling on Graham Plattner to drop out of the race. Bernie Sanders, who's been standing shoulder to shoulder with Graham Plattner this whole campaign. Nobody's been a bigger endorser, supporter, backer of Graham Plattner than old Bernie. And he just decided to come out and he said, I think it would be best for everybody if Graham Plattner would leave the race. So he's calling for him to get out. Perfect timing. They're getting rid of this guy right now. And they're going to replace him. So once again, it goes back to what do they think of the people of Maine? First, they thought that they're just a bunch of morally depraved animals. Graham Plattner's just like everybody in Maine. And then second, they said, to hell with your primary votes. We're going to get rid of this guy, and we're going to force somebody else down your throat. In case you're wondering, you know, for all of you lefties who continue to stand up for the Democrat Party, the pro-democracy party, every time democracy gets in their way, they crush it. How exactly are they pro-democracy? They love rigging elections. I've got a lot more to get to. A lot more to get to on another busy edition of The Vince Show.
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0: ABC News, I'm Sherry Preston. NATO allies are hoping more of their focus will turn toward the war in Ukraine. However, a fresh round of attacks by both sides leading to the death of at least 50 people. ABC's Karen Travers is traveling with President Trump at the NATO summit in Turkey.
1: The president said that Putin does feel pressure and that he wants to end this war despite what we're seeing with these attacks. We have heard from President Zelensky. He has said that he wants to ask the United States and NATO for more air defense support, that that's going to be a key request. He wants to have that commitment. So that'll be something we'll see when the two sit down side by side tomorrow on the sidelines of this summit.
0: The president expressing frustration that NATO countries didn't help with the war against Iran. Three ships were fired on by Iran while passing through the Strait of Hormuz today. 18 people hurt after explosions rocked the Syrian capital of Damascus, not far from where French President Emmanuel Macron was staying. Prince Harry losing his invasion of privacy lawsuit against the British tabloids. This is ABC News.
2: Staying hot and a bit muggy on Tuesday. Expect mostly sunny skies throughout the day with a light southeast breeze. Highs in the low 90s. I'm meteorologist Sean Everson from KTV News Watch 7.

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1: Could we make an argument for it actually being Michigan State or Maryland?
2: Well, that's where I wanted to start. I'm just going to run down the list. Obviously, it's none of the first three.
1: No.
2: Though, it could be like the Georgia Southern game was a defining moment for Scott Frost.
1: 100%. I mean, it's his last
2: losing to Bowling Green, North Dakota could feel like that. But yeah. Honestly, those two games, Michigan State being the first road game and Maryland being the first conference home game.
1: It's before Indiana and Oregon.
2: If you lose either of those two games, there's a good chance you're not going to a bowl game.
1: Mm-hmm.
2: Or at least the chances of not going to a bowl game go significantly higher. If you're of the belief, hey man, this is a really, really tough schedule, and in the words of Bill Moose, we just got to get to six. If you're of that mindset,
1: it's about piling up wins,
2: then you've got to win the winnable ones, and those two are the first two of the winnable ones where you don't have to squint that hard to go, oh boy, but could stumble.
1: Not to mention, so if you look at the Bill Connelly SP Plus numbers, which we have done on the show a few times so far this offseason, Nebraska right now is favored in six, they're underdogs in six. The games that they are favored in include Michigan State on the road, include Maryland at home. And so if you lose one of those games, in theory, right now, on paper, you have lost a game that you are favored to win. And thus, then, to get even to 6-6, it would require you pulling an upset against a team that you are favored to lose against.
3: I think it's Maryland and Michigan State because it's the first, the conference game. That's important. I think those will really set the vibe
1: 100%.
3: For the season.
1: John, the other thing that we have not mentioned is we keep talking about 5-0 runway, 5-0 runway.
2: Mm-hmm.
1: How many times have you and I sat on this show and said they have the path to a blank record?
2: Yep.
1: And they never get there.
2: And they never do.
1: And so if they're going to finally get to the hot start before the big dog comes in, or before you travel to the big dog, it would require you to win both of those games.
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4: A lot has been said about me today through anonymous allegations. I thought it was important that you see and hear from me directly.
5: I wanted to directly address the troubling, serious, and false allegations against me.
6: It wasn't me. No, no, baby, it wasn't me.
4: These allegations of sexual assault are flat false. They're absolutely false.
5: Any accusation of non-consensual behavior is categorically false.
6: Oh, there must have been some other buddy. No, no, child, it wasn't me.
4: Suggest to you in any way that I'm perfect or that I'm a saint.
5: I have been deeply humbled by the faith Maynard's have put in me.
4: I think you know who I am. For over 20 years, I have served the public.
5: You have welcomed me into your homes, into your places of work, into your restaurants, into your houses.

0: also apologize to you if in any way you have doubted your support for me.
1: Throughout it all, you never turned your back on me.
0: This weekend, I'm going to spend time with my family and friends.
1: We are taking the time to reflect on the best path forward.
2: Yeah, there must have been some other money. No, no, child, it wouldn't be.
3: Yep. Swallows well that ends well. Eric Swalwell was thrown out the same way. You're watching it happen. Grant Plattner right now. Both of these guys, just in the course of the last few months, being kicked out by their own party, the blackmail file getting opened up in order to stop them because they're in the way of the party's power. And that's when you've got to go. So fascinating to see what's happening with Grant Plattner. Also fascinating to see who hasn't received the message yet within the party. There's a lag time. Not every single message gets out uniformly to all these Democrats. So, for instance, yesterday over on Ms. Now, there's a guest that they have with some frequency by the name of Charles Blow. His last name is well given, given his his political analysis. It's awful. But he was on the air yesterday as this news was breaking. And he said, well, Republicans are worse.
4: Well, the first thing I always want to say in situations like this is that sounds horrible. And we deserve to hear her more of her case. If she wants to pursue other actions, I think she should be encouraged to do that. And we should wait to hear more of her case. But the second thing I want to say is that we continue to have a situation where Democrats and Republicans are playing by completely separate rule books. The idea that this would push him out of the race, maybe that's the right thing to do. But, you know, Donald Trump was found liable of sexually abusing a woman. And then 8 months later, a separate jury found him guilty of liable for defamation of her. And then 10 months after that, he was still elected.
3: That was all like complete whack jobbery. The E. Jean Carroll thing, that lady is cuckoo for Cocoa Puffs. And they go with these rigged juries in order to try and make allegations seem like they have credibility, to try and attack Trump. It was also crazy. Funded by Reid Hoffman, left-wing billionaire who has dedicated his life and fortune to destroying Donald Trump and the people who voted for him. It's also very absurd. And that's what Charles Blow is resting his defense on to the extent that he has one. And I love this. Have you noticed this, Jim, in all the left-wing media analysis of the last 24 hours? The View was saying this, too. Like, you know, us Democrats, we fall in love. We don't fall in line. And what are the nonsense that they're using? There's stuff like, and Republicans never play by the rules. Democrats always play by the rules. And how dare you think you have the moral high ground over us? And on and on and on. I'm like, what are you talking about? What rules do you play by? What rules are they talking about? The left doesn't play by rules. The left plays by prison rules. They're fashioning shivs in their cells. What are they talking about? Facts rarely enter the conversation when you're dealing with a lefty. It's why debate with them is so difficult. It's practically impossible. You're not even dealing with the same kind of reality. They think that men can become women and vice versa. They make claims about abusing children as if it's some sort of benefit to the kid. They won't even acknowledge that a human life is killed in the act of abortion that they call reproductive rights. They rig elections. They're not interested in the voters. They're importing new people by the millions into the United States of America because they don't like the rules of the current system. They don't like the Electoral College. They're trying to erase it. They hate those rules. I don't want to play by rules. They try and remove their political opponents from ballots in places like, oh, Maine. Look, there it is again. Maine, Colorado. That's where they tried to remove President Trump from the ballot. They abuse their power over the justice system to try and lock him up, get mugshots of him, try and muddy him up so that voters turn away from him, not anticipating that voters would like him more as a result of his persecution. Yeah, they're big rule followers. Those lefties, they love rules. They love it, as they accuse Donald Trump of colluding with the Russians to steal an election from the most unlikable candidate to ever run for public office, Hillary Clinton.
4: Christine Blasey Ford gave, I thought, compelling testimony against Brett Kavanaugh about what she said she was raped.
3: Christine
4: he was
3: Blasey
4: still
3: Ford.
4: Confirmed by Republicans in the Senate.
3: Yeah, because that was preposterous. That was absurd. The Christine Blasey Ford allegation. Do you remember this? Does anybody remember this? Where she's, first of all, Dianne Feinstein doubted that her allegations were good enough to bring forward anyway. It leaks that Dianne Feinstein has a claim, has an allegation, and then the drumbeat starts. Well, get her in front of the kill. Get her in front of the hill. Get her in front of the hill. They fly her across the country, even though apparently she's scared of planes. Do you remember this, Jim? She was fearful of planes, and yet they flew her to the hearing, you know, because that's how you treat...
5: Yeah, they had her well-being in mind completely, right?
3: That's how you treat a victim who's very upset with by air travel. You fly her there. And then her home, as I recall, had multiple front doors because she had some sort of phobia about doors or something. And then while she was testifying, her hair was wrapped around her glasses to the point that it looked painful. I'm pretty sure her hair is getting caught inside of the frame of her glasses. And then she made a bunch of allegations that weren't substantiated by literally anything, to include her best friend, Leland Kaiser. Remember that name? Where she says, oh, well, my best friend can vouch for me. The best friend's like, I have no idea what she's talking about. I was never at anything like this. And everyone's pressuring me to lie about it. Yeah, that's what Charles Blow is resting his case on. Yeah, the very credible accusations against Brett Kavanaugh. What a tool. What an absolute tool. And so Politico writes the story yesterday. They put this thing up. And this morning, the Politico writer, Adam Wrenn, appeared on Ms. Now as well, Ms. Now's morning show. And one of the hosts there is a woman by the name of Mika Brzezinski. And instead of, you know, digging into all of the breaking news and what it means for the country, instead, she was cross-examining Adam Wrenn about why he would publish this story to begin with. Why would you do this to Graham Plattner? Nobody told Mika that she's supposed to get on board with throwing this guy out.
6: So what are some of those corroborating pieces of evidence? So you've got conversations with her therapist and people who she confided in. Any evidence? Conversations with Graham Plattner at the time of it where she said, because apparently as part of this story, she says she even confirmed to him that this was not consent. Do you have that? What do you have that actually connects this literally? Graham Plattner to raping this victim.
7: Yeah, she reached out to him the day after via Instagram and essentially, you know, told him that, you know, she didn't want to hear from again. She told him that morning as well. We looked at messages that she had sent to others in the months after this happened through
6: but
7: social media.
6: But you were able to see those DMs?
7: She tried to recover those DMs. We did not. We were not able to review those DMs, but she described them.
3: Can I just give Politico some advice? Will you please give this kid some media training? It's a little stammery. It's a little difficult to follow. Just lock it up, son.
7: Before he was a political candidate, we saw her essentially explain to others that he was, quote, in her words, consensually careless, end quote.
6: Were you able to see the interactions between Graham Plattner and this alleged victim? Did you actually physically see them? Did she produce them for you?
3: You see what's happening. So Mika is playing Graham Plattner's lawyer now. She's saying, well, wait a second. I don't think there's much to this. I don't think she's a credible witness. This accusation doesn't pass the smell test. I'm here to defend Graham Plattner. Like, really? After everything you know about Graham Plattner, you decided I'm going to go all in right now? This is the moment? Mika knows how to pick them.
7: She attempted to uncover them. She was unable to.
6: Willie?
8: Let's talk a little bit, Adam, about some of the timing of this. Some people pointed out it's a week out from the date that Democrats now have to scramble and potentially find a new candidate if Plattner does indeed drop out, as he's expected to. We'll talk more about his support in the Democratic Party nationally at the state level has collapsed after these revelations. She was, Jenny, in that New York Times piece. She appeared in the piece a few weeks ago. So
3: that's
8: what's
3: right.
8: Your sense of why she decided she wanted to go into more detail with you at this point?
7: Yeah, Willie. She was frustrated with how that article landed. She told us she was frustrated with another woman that she knows who was quoted in that piece. How her story was received. She felt there was a lot of negative polarization around that that anecdote that she was written off just because she was a Republican, and you know, she wanted Maine voters to have sort of the full story.
3: Okay, what he's trying to say is that Lindsay Fifield, who is in conservative politics, was the key story that the New York Times focused on. And as a result, it was used as a means to keep Graham Plattner in the race. Oh, it's just a right-wing allegation. Even though this other woman, who just made this accusation yesterday with Politico, was also quoted in the piece saying that she was treated poorly by Graham Plattner. Now we find out more that she alleges he raped her. She was upset by how the piece was received because you know what she wanted. She wanted him out of the race. She didn't want this to end with, oh, well, it's just hard to know what's going on here. Keep him in the race. No, she wanted him out. So she tried again. And this time she's given more detail, this time to Politico, or at least given it on the record. We don't know what she told the New York Times off the record about her relationship, about this experience. But she said it on the record to Politico. Because she wants him out. And so when you hear she's a Democrat, I love Democrats are like, well, that just means she has some more credibility as a Democrat. No, what it means is that as a Democrat, you can interpret this as she's trying to advantage the Democrat Party here. She's up the ante on her allegation. It wasn't enough just to speak out against him once. She needs to make sure he doesn't get into office. And she's doing it at exactly this moment. When Maine Democrats have a small window of opportunity to replace him going into November. That's what's happening as we speak. Just remarkable. Now, she sat down with Jake Tapper last night to detail her allegations. And Jake Tapper asked one of the single most awkward questions I've ever heard in an interview like this. I don't know what... First of all, normally what ends up happening with an allegation like this, you don't usually put... This is just customary. They don't usually put a male host with the female who's making the allegation. You usually have a female host, right? That I was a little shocked that CNN had a male host conduct this interview, but I'm just making some assumptions here. I think it, maybe Jake Tapper's producers chased her down, and so they succeeded. They were the show that got her. Also weird in this audio, and Jim will detect this, and perhaps I haven't even talked to him about this, but I guarantee he picked it up. I don't think Jake's microphone is working. He is speaking in this interview, and I'm pretty certain his lapel mic dies during the interview. So they're picking up his voice off of her mic. She's sitting across from him. I heard it instinctively. I was like, whoa, wait a second. There's something weird about the sound in this. And he's asking a very awkward question. He's asking her why she let him rape her. Which I can't even believe these words came out of his mouth. Hold on. We'll get to him in just a moment. I've got that and so much more all ahead on The Vince Show.
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1: According to the USDA Crop Progress Report, corn is now 16% silking for the U.S., just a point behind last year and slightly ahead of the five-year average. About 3% of the crop has moved into the dough stage, matching last year and running a touch above average. Crop conditions held steady with 67% rated in good to excellent, still 7 points below a year ago. 8% is in poor to very poor condition, and analysts note that Iowa continues to lead major production states at 78% in good to excellent, while Illinois slipped to 58%. Soybean development is running ahead of normal. 34% of the crop is blooming, 4 points above last year and 6 ahead of the average. Pod setting reached 9%, also ahead of both last year and the five-year average. Condition ratings dipped slightly with 64% of soybeans rated in good to excellent condition. Winter wheat harvest jumped another 11 points last week, now at 59% complete nationwide, well ahead of both last year and the five-year average. Kansas is nearly finished at 91% complete. Oklahoma is at 98% harvested, and Indiana at 61%. Crop quality remains low. Just 26% of the winter wheat crop was rated in good to excellent. That is far below last year's 48% on a national basis. A slow-moving storm continues in the south and the southeast here today, and a cold front is crawling across the northern plains and into the upper Midwest. I'm Lori Boyer, your Ag Network.
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0: nothing but the truth behind the headlines of the biggest stories of the day. 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

0: Jake Tapper speaking to Graham Plattner's Democrat accuser, Jenny Rasico, last night.
1: Something you said that I just want to find out more about. You said he was forcing himself on you. It was getting violent. You were pushing him off. You were kicking him off. Needles and sewing equipment was falling all over. And walk us through the process where you decided that the safest thing you could do was just let him rape you.
2: Oh my God.
3: Yeah. I had never been in that situation before, and I remember it being an instant where I had recognized that he wasn't listening to me. It wasn't just that he wasn't hearing me or whatnot. And then I recognized his level of intoxication, and I knew in that moment I wasn't safe. And I don't think I was safe to physically fight back. He's big, he's strong. And I just had to evaluate my safety and come up with the least worst outcome to the situation. And so I felt like complying for my safety was the least worst option.
0: What was he thinking by asking this question? Why did you let him rape you? Is that a real question? I mean, isn't this kind of self-explanatory? The guy is bigger than her. He can hurt her. She's trying to survive the encounter. You could almost hear the regret in his voice as he got to the end of the question. The logical cul-de-sac that he had driven into. Like the last few words came out like, oops, why am I asking it this way? But then he doubles down.
1: But that's not consenting.
3: No, complying is not consenting.
1: Complying is letting him rape you.
0: He's doing it again.
3: He's getting it over with.
1: So that he didn't hurt you even more?
3: I don't know what this person is capable of. I don't think anybody does. And even people you know for years and trust, you don't know the depth of what they're capable of. And
1: you were afraid for your safety.
3: Yeah, I was afraid

0: this tactical moment, does it remind you of anything? Does it remind you of the moment that every single Democrat in the media all turned on Joe Biden at once and replaced him with Kamala Harris? Seems very familiar. More ahead on The Vince Show.
1: Vince Colonnais.
2: From ABC News, Wall Street Now. The Dow Jones has backed away from the record it set yesterday, falling this morning by more than 200 points. The S&P headed into the midday off 0.7%. The Nasdaq nearly 1.5%. The gap between what the U.S. imports and what it exports has widened. Companies are adopting AI, which in turn is heavily reliant on imports. The Commerce Department says U.S. exports fell 3.2% in May. Imports rose 3.3%. The parent to Facebook and Instagram could be facing fines that are as big as the company itself. In new court filings, Meta says four states are demanding $1.4 trillion over claims that its platforms are designed to get kids addicted. The trial is set for August. The state of Texas has reached an agreement with Walmart requiring the retail giant to pay more than $13 million to workers in its Spark driver delivery program. Walmart had been accused of overinflating earnings opportunities to the people who deliver groceries and merchandise to customers. Jim Ryan, ABC.

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1: ABC News, I'm Wayne Cabot.
2: I believe that it's time for him to drop out of the race.
1: New York Mayor Zoran Mamdani, the latest Democrat to bail on Maine progressive Graham Plattner, who is taking time to reflect on a Senate campaign after a former girlfriend accused him of entering her home near blackout drunk and raping her. He denies it. Oil prices are back above $70 a barrel. Stocks are tumbling after Iran fired on more ships today in the Strait of Hormuz. At the NATO summit in Turkey, President Trump criticized NATO members for not supporting his war with Iran, and he said he's dropping sanctions against the host nation, which were put in place when Turkey purchased a Russian missile defense system.
3: We don't want to sanction friends. It's very simple.
1: Bricks have been falling from the former Pfizer building in Manhattan, which is being turned into apartments. Steel beams buckling on the 21st and 22nd floors, the area evacuated. Charlie Kirk's accused assassin, Tyler Robinson, back in court in Provo, Utah, pre-trial hearings. This is ABC News. Tilly Norwood, the AI actor, is set to make her film debut in a comedy meant to show the state of AI movie magic. ABC's Hannah Batah reports.
4: Norwood was first announced by the production company Particle 6 last year. The Actors Union, SAG-AFTRA, said they do not consider her to be an actress. Now the studio that made her is producing a film starring Tilly. Titled Misaligned, a coming-of-age story about Tilly trying to become more human. Particle 6 says the film is being designed as a hybrid production with human directors, writers, and editors working alongside AI specialists.
1: This release date for the film not yet announced. Massive nurses strike in Boston looming. 4,000 nurses at Brigham and Women's Hospital set to walk off the job tomorrow. The issue is pay, and it's also affordable health insurance for healthcare workers. The Northeast with chainsaws and shop vacs cleaning up. Wayne Cabot, ABC News.
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2: Well, it's another day, but the same story. It's just classic summer-like conditions with high temperatures near 90 degrees with a lot of sunshine today and a relatively calm breeze. Your Wednesday will be a very similar day to that as well, but we could be tracking thunderstorms during the evening or even during the overnight hours. I'm meteorologist Luke Vickery, KETV, Newswatch 7.

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0: rising from the heart of a swamp, a beacon of truth is casting its light. 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
1: Okay, 844-484-7284 for the USA. That's the way to join us today, from coast to coast. From sea to shining sea, get in here on the program. Love to have you. You know, the American History Museum is a part of the Smithsonian in Washington, D.C., one of many good-looking museums on the outside. Then you walk in, and it kind of looks nice on the inside. But then you start reading the exhibits, and you go, holy crap, what the hell is going on here in this museum? This isn't American history. This is some dorked-up attempt to make you hate the country by the time you leave. In fact, experts who have taken a close look at the National Museum of American History say that by the time the average visitor leaves, that they have a lower regard for the United States of America by virtue of the propaganda that's been put into the museum by the left. It's true. In fact, the report has just come out from the White House on this subject that details how awful the National Museum of American History actually is. And the name of the report is Saving America's Story. And as the report begins, it helps to set the frame. It reminds you that since the beginning of the museum, when it was first opened up, the intention was to have a place where you could learn about America's great history, the great legacy that we are the inheritors of. And American citizens and foreigners alike would leave with a greater, more deeply held appreciation of this fine country. That is not the circumstance today. In fact, let me first share with you, this is a report from Fox's Alexandria Hoff talking about this, about what the White House has revealed. And then we'll get into some of these awful examples that they've surfaced. Take a look.
2: This is the time of year you see families and young people flocking in buses to D.C. to check out the many Smithsonian museums. The administration feels that the lessons being shared paint the wrong picture. To back up these claims, the White House Domestic Policy Council put together a massive 162-page report. It was released July 4th, and it's titled Saving America's Story. It calls out what's described as anti-white bias and extreme political activism, as you mentioned, along with Smithsonian exhibits that promote things like transgender activism and open borders. Overall, the report finds a common theme on display that our history is one to be ashamed of. For this, the White House is putting the blame on the museum's director, Anthea Hartig, who has been charged since 2019. And last summer, President Trump instructed his attorneys to essentially put the museum under the microscope in the same way that universities were when it came to DEI. The president posting last summer, the Smithsonian is out of control, where everything discussed is how horrible our country is, how bad slavery was, and how unaccomplished the downtrodden have been. Nothing about success, nothing about brightness, nothing about the future. We're not going to allow this to happen.
1: Yeah, no, you got to fix this garbage. So what's going on inside the museum? Well, let me share some of the demented highlights with you. The White House gave us some of the worst examples yesterday and more to come. You ready? So here's one. The museum, which is supposed to be for families and children, displays a sadomasochistic crotch harness. Now, as I go through this, I want you to dwell upon where might this fit into American history. And I know, Jim, you're a big history buff. The crotch harness. So let's think about where were the crotch harness. Who wore the crotch harness? Did the was George Washington a crotch harness wearer? Was he one? Was it Jackie Robinson? Maybe he wore the crotch harness. Who was the Wright brothers? Perhaps that's what brought them to new heights, wearing the crotch harness. Amelia Earhart, for instance. Maybe that helped. The crotch harness. Who is the crotch harness for in American history? This is in the museum? I got to be honest with you. I was just racking my brain. I was like, when was the last time I was in that American History Museum? I think it was like 15 years ago. You know how you live in and around a town, and then you never go to the sites of the town? Perhaps it's time for me to go and pay a visit to some of these sites again. But whenever I have visitors to the D.C. area, they ask me where they should go. I tell them, go see the nation's founding documents. Go to the archives. But I can't be certain at this point that the archives still have the Constitution and the Declaration of Independence. Perhaps now in their place, a crotch harness. Maybe a crotch harness is on display. Who knows? The American History Museum also includes a trans non-binary person's chest binder, a chest binder, in case you're confused about what a chest binder is, this is where you cinch a young girl's breasts as tightly as humanly possible to her body in a way that hurts her in order to try and allow her to convince herself and those around her that she's actually a boy. It's a form of abuse, in other words. It's a torture device that they have on display, and they're celebrating it. They also have pages from a six-year-old girl's diary in which she prays every night for my penis to grow. Jim, you love American history. In fact, you've created all these great vignettes for us this year on the 250 years of American history. Did this particular diary entry cross your mind as something we might feature on the show this year?
3: It has not, actually.
1: Okay. This is interesting. So Jim knows a lot about American history.
3: It will not even be up for consideration.
1: It's not going to even make it past the cutting room floor. In fact, it won't make it to the cutting room. You can make some jokes about that. But the point is, this diary, what? Like, so you're celebrating the abuse of a six-year-old girl inside of my American history museum. Now, I could joke about it, but I could also get really ticked off about this. You're abusing children, and then you're celebrating it. The museum also features video clips of drag queens. Drag queens. You know, we had World War II veterans, and they're hundreds, 107 years old, one of them, standing on that stage alongside President Trump on Saturday for the 250th anniversary of our country. And rather than a focus on them and their heroism, the legends that they are, how often are they invited to the museum? You know? For people to meet them, to have an opportunity to see a real living hero from World War II. Instead of that, we have drag queen displays. They have video clips of drag queens. They have images of nude women. And they have a magazine. What is this called? It's called Girl Germs. It's just two women shirtless hugging each other. Well, I'll spare you some more of the more grotesque details. But in other words, like I'm even hesitating to share some of the grotesque details. They're on display in the Museum of American History so that the kids can see them. The White House says it's sick and it's explicit. It's content that's being pushed on visitors of all ages at an American history museum. They also smear iconic pieces of our culture as racist. Mickey Mouse is described as the vestiges of longstanding traditions of blackface minstrelsy. Mickey Mouse. Now, I've got a lot of problems with Disney. Mickey is not one of them. Mickey, as far as I can tell, Mickey's kind of, you know, he's like the central mascot of Disney. Everybody likes Mickey Mouse. I think that cuts across all races and everything else. But Mickey Mouse is racist. So everything is racist, to be clear. So imagine you go to this museum and you are credulous enough to believe the garbage that you're consuming. And you don't have to be that credulous. I mean, you might think, well, it's the Smithsonian. They must have this right. So I'm sure there's smart people who walk into that building who see this and they go, oh, wow, I didn't realize that. I'm going to have to think about this differently going forward. And so now Mickey Mouse is racist. The ukulele is a product of U.S. imperialism. Yeah, how dare Hawaiians create music on a ukulele? That's U.S. imperialism. I don't think Brother Iz was exactly engaged in U.S. imperialism when he strummed the ukulele. And then Wild West shows are, quote, turning the subjugation of indigenous people into theater. They also reframe America's founding in this museum. Can we call it a museum? It's not really a museum. It's like a freak show, actually. It's more like a freak show that, unfortunately, we had some hand in paying for. Christopher Columbus is a murderer, a slaver, and a thief. Hey, Jim, where's that? Do we have a vignette this year on Christopher Columbus being a murderer, slaver, and thief?
4: No.
1: We don't have that? No, we're not marking Italian People's Day with that particular, you know, defamation of Christopher Columbus. On this show, Christopher Columbus is a hero. On this show, he's a hero. He's a hero. He is a hero, not just on this show. Christopher Columbus is a hero. There's a reason we've named entire cities in the United States after Christopher Columbus. Any cities come to mind? Here's one. The District of Columbia, the nation's capital, named after him. Any museums in that nation's capital? Yeah, the American History Museum that attacks Christopher Columbus as a murderer, a slaver, and a thief. Of course, Christopher Columbus responsible for introducing civilization to the entire Western Hemisphere. Perhaps you may want to treat him a little bit better, considering he's accomplished way more than any of these Nimrods ever will. Christian pilgrims are described as colonizers as a part of a long-running anti-Christian bigotry inside of the museum. And Thanksgiving is not described in any way as unity, not described as people coming together, but instead as a, quote, national day of mourning. They want you to feel shame for being American. They want you to feel shame for being American. In the Benjamin Franklin exhibit, they devote 20% of the space to, quote unquote, enslaved people. Benjamin Franklin. And they ask visitors whether Franklin conducted electric shock experiments on slaves. They'll just ask the question, and they have no evidence to support it. They take one of America's greatest minds and smear him with baseless accusations. They also have a toolkit for museum professionals. In it, they list things like rational thinking, hard work, as traits of white supremacy culture. Now, you're probably hearing this and you're thinking, I've heard a version of this before. One of these museums. Yeah, at the African American History Museum, they did the same garbage. They did the same thing. They said that hard work, punctuality, showing up on time, that's equivalent to being white, is what they said at the African American History Museum. The African American History Museum had included for a time, it's since been taken down, it's been removed because of the controversy, but they included claims that to be black meant to be lazy, that to be black meant you were incapable of showing up on time. Are you serious right now? That's what the museum says? The African American History Museum takes a bigoted view towards black people? Am I hearing this? Yes.
4: Yes. That.
1: Yes. And so does the American History Museum. They're doing the same thing. They're doing the same thing. They're saying if you are not white, you are deficient. This is bigotry. This is the same kind of the Southern Poverty Law Center thing, where they're paying for cross burnings and then saying, well, it's actually conservatives who are bigoted. Are you serious? Because every conservative I know thinks that this dumpster fire needs to be corrected quickly. Every conservative I know wants this country to be, at its very best, a colorblind meritocracy. Every conservative I know wants a museum that honors American history because we have a great legacy. The only people who would seek to undermine that are Marxists who are looking to condition the population into hating their own country. That's really it. And guess what? One of those people is in charge of the American History Museum right now. And that's got to change very quickly. More ahead on The Vince Show.
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0: Middays with Matt.
1: We are in the NIL era, where it has never been easier to flip teams. It has never been easier to acquire players. It has never been more accessible to watch film, to watch a player, to say, that player's good, that player will fit in our system, and then acquire that player. Gone are the days where all the previous success mattered so much to the point of your recruitment. It still matters, but it does not matter as much as it does. What matters is money and dollars and evaluation and development. And it has never, ever been easy to go from having your team being average to them making them really good, or having your team going from bad to making them very competitive. It has never been easier. Indiana won a national championship, everybody. When I ask somebody, what are your expectations for Nebraska football if there were to be a 24-team college football playoff, and you go, well, you know, they haven't been top 25 since 2013, or they haven't been able to have this success in this decade. I don't give a damn about the past. And Nebraska football has invested enough resources, whether it be through coaching, or whether it be through acquisition of players, or whether it be through facilities, or whether it be through nutrition, to year in and year out be one of the best 24 teams in the country. The bar to make the college football playoff is not that high when it's 24 teams. I don't agree at all with making the college football playoff two every 6 years. It's a 24-team playoff. Viewing it from the macro perspective, Nebraska is invest enough to be in the top 24 year in and year out.
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0: Vince Colonnaise.

0: So we talked actually last week with Hillsdale's Dr. Matt Spaulding a little bit about this, about what's going on at the Smithsonian, and it's worse than I even realized. It is just terrible what's happening there. In fact, they've got a director at this Museum of American History. Her name is Anthea Hartig, and she's a left-wing activist, and she's been running the museum since 2019, and she changed the mission of the museum. Previously, the mission statement talked about exploring the infinite richness and complexity of American history. She changed it to this, like, left-wing claptrap. It says, empowering people to create a more just and compassionate future by exploring, preserving, and sharing the complexity of our past. It means almost nothing, actually. But you can see all of the buzzwords. You know what it fundamentally means, which is, I'm going to make you hate this country by the time you get done with this museum. That's the mission. And in fact, she told a group of undergraduates and graduate history students in June of 2024 that she's trying to purge the so-called America First mentality from the museum. America First. Where have we heard that phrase before? Where does that come up? Oh, that's President Trump and his supporters. People who believe in this country. She wants to purge that view from the museum. She says it's a big challenge, especially as we go into 2026. So, I mean, she said we'll have the 250th anniversary of the signing of the Declaration of Independence, the 25th year since 9/11, and it's the 5th year since January 6th. What? The 5th year since January? Every year has a January 6th. What is she talking about? Oh, you know what she's talking about. January 6th of 2021. The high holy day of the American left. Peace be upon them. This is the left going back to one of their founding events, the insurrection. This justifies giving Democrats power over your lives. January 6, 2021. It's the reason why they've spent every waking hour since that date blowing it out of proportion to convince you that you need to surrender your liberty to Democrats so that they can be in charge of your life. That's right. That's right. And then they can get away with rigging elections, ejecting candidates who are politically inconvenient to them, disregarding the will of the voters. All of those things. January 6th happened, you know. We need to elect Democrats forever. How about no? And how about we fire this lady? How about we fix the National Museum of American History? And how about we keep getting this country back on track, shall we? Thank you to the White House for getting on this case. We're glad you're there. More ahead.
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1: I believe that it's time for him to drop out of the race.
0: New York Mayor Zoran Mamdani, the latest Democrat to bail on Maine progressive Graham Plattner, who is taking time to reflect on a Senate campaign after a former girlfriend accused him of entering her home near blackout drunk and raping her. He denies it. Oil prices are back above $70 a barrel. Stocks are tumbling after Iran fired on more ships today in the Strait of Hormuz. At the NATO summit in Turkey, President Trump criticized NATO members for not supporting his war with Iran, and he said he's dropping sanctions against the host nation, which were put in place when Turkey purchased a Russian missile defense system.
2: We don't want to sanction friends. It's very simple.
0: Bricks have been falling from the former Pfizer building in Manhattan, which is being turned into apartments. Steel beams buckling on the 21st and 22nd floors, the area evacuated. Charlie Kirk's accused assassin Tyler Robinson back in court in Provo, Utah, pre-trial hearings. This is ABC News.
3: Well, it's another day, but the same story. It's just classic summer-like conditions with high temperatures near 90 degrees with a lot of sunshine today and a relatively calm breeze. Your Wednesday will be a very similar day to that as well, but we could be tracking thunderstorms during the evening or even during the overnight hours. I'm meteorologist Luke Vickery, KETV NewsWatch 7.

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1: This is Brian Hoops from Midwest Market Solutions with your Ag Network's new market news update, Tuesday, July the 7th. Well, we did have a private export sale announcement this morning, 105,000 metric tons of soybean meal for delivery to Colombia. Fund buying has been steady, not overwhelming like it was yesterday, where they were massive buyers and pushed corn and soybean values to sharp gains. 38,000 contracts of corn bought yesterday, 31,000 soybeans. It's limited buying, but we have pushed above yesterday's highs in both corn and soybeans. Wheat has traded higher initially, now has fallen to lows of the session. Corn ratings were unchanged at 67, good to excellent yesterday. That's down from 74% last year, but still higher than the average of 64. Soybean ratings down 1, 64% good to excellent, down 2% from last year. That's still higher than the average of 61. Spring wheat conditions 2% on the week. That's still higher than last year's 50% and 51% on average, while winter wheat harvest advanced to 59% complete versus 51 last year, and that is the normal pace. This week's cattle facts show list, 4,300 head larger for a total of 211,000 head. Auction barns are pretty light as far as sales go around the country. Joplin, Missouri saw only 5,500 head trading. That was about 5 lower to 5 higher. This has been Brian Hoops from Midwest Markets. You can give us a call, 417-501-5132, or go online to MidwestMarketSolutions.com.
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0: Yeah, so we'll keep our ear to the and eyes on the Charlie Kirk saga and the trial of Tyler Robinson, because I really do think it matters to the country. We just maximum truth telling is going to help heal us. Just getting it all out there, and I mean on every single subject. Just tell the truth. You don't have to reflexively believe everything. You're under no mandate to do that. But if you're curious about anything, just look at the actual evidence. Look at the indictments. Look at the affidavits. Look at the evidence that's against this guy. And then come to reasonable conclusions. I think that's the most that any of us can be asked to do. And, and this guy, I don't know why anybody would be running around trying to absolve the radical left of the violence that they're routinely guilty of. Tyler Robinson, he was inscribing all sorts of trans attack messages on the outside of the bullet casings. And then firing at Charlie, it's pretty sick stuff. And God bless Erica Kirk and her family. Man, I talk about somebody to pray for. Pray for them and everything they've had to endure. It's been really wild, too wild. Let's see. On a completely different topic, Jim, did you watch that soccer game last night, sir?
1: I did.
0: Did not go the way we were hoping for it to go. But why was? Help me understand this. Why was Belgium so insistent that we not have a guy who didn't even score a goal last night play for the Americans last night? It's like, really?
1: They just didn't look in sync at all at any time during that game.
0: It was just so, I was rooting for the Americans up until the very last second. I'm watching this thing going, come on, fellas. I think I screamed at my television last night. I'm like, time to be Americans, boys. Time to be Americans. I wanted them to just defeat the odds, but it didn't come to pass last night.
1: And when they tied it, it looked like there was life there. And then the next thing you know, just minutes later, Belgium scores again.
0: I know it didn't, and it didn't last long. Yeah, it didn't last long. The tie that bummed me out too. Anyway, it was so that's the American run. They're out there in the round of 16. The quarterfinals coming up. And now I wonder to what extent you could hear it last night in the commentators, Jim, that they were concerned that the entire American television audience was going to become disinterested. They're like, by the way, if you love this game, I'm making up an accent here. If you love this game, you're going to love what's coming next. And it's like, okay, yeah, sure. But everybody wanted America to win. We had this delusional hope that we could succeed because our delusional desire to succeed has often led to actual success. It's just sort of the story of America. Against all odds, we prevail. Not this case in the world, not this time, rather, in the World Cup. But congratulations.
1: It'll still be fun. Egypt was up 2-0 on the defending champions, Argentina, but now it's 2-2 in the 89th minute.
0: When?
1: Right now.
0: As we speak?
1: As we speak.
0: Oh, I didn't know we were getting a live World Cup update. Yeah, okay. Well, so the games continue. But you see, now I've checked out enough. Now that the Americans are out, I didn't even know that. You just filled me in. There's a World Cup game going on. So we'll see. We'll see if I take a look-see at any of these other games going forward. But for the moment, I'm a bit dejected about it. But congratulations to the U.S. men's.

0: Stand by. 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
1: ABC News, I'm Wayne Cabot. Senator Bernie Sanders now says he just spoke with Maine Senate candidate Graham Platner about the best path forward in light of what he called very serious allegations that Platner raped a former girlfriend. Sanders recommended that Platner step aside. Also today, Zoran Mamdani called for Platner to drop out. The New York mayor now on the scene of a situation, falling bricks at the former Pfizer building, which is being turned into apartments, support beams in the 21st and 22nd floors buckling, causing upper floors to start caving under the stress.
2: This is an existing 37-story building with active permits to convert it from a commercial office building to a residential building.
1: Evacuations underway now on Manhattan's east side, including in a Hampton Inn. More ships coming under fire today in the Strait of Hormuz. At least three hit by missiles. And right now, oil is up about 3%. This is ABC News. We are seeing the future of airline flight, and it's good if you have enough money. ABC Sherry Preston.
3: American, Delta, and United Airlines all say they're pumping more money into premium seats and experiences on board, including sliding glass doors, cocktail bars, and soundproof relaxation pods for those in first class. Some say it's more proof that travel is strikingly different for those in the expensive seats versus the economy seats. Delta CEO Ed Bastain telling a recent podcast, "We can't win by providing the cheapest seats. We win by providing the best."
1: Most of Cuba is in a blackout right now after the grid collapsed yesterday. 10 million people sweating it out. Can most people be trusted? If you were born before 1960, you probably say yes. Americans born in the 80s and after tell Marquette Law School people generally cannot be trusted. 65% of those born in the 90s feel that way. I'm Wayne Cabot, ABC News.
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Well, it's another day, but the same story. It's just classic summer-like conditions with high temperatures near 90 degrees with a lot of sunshine today and a relatively calm breeze. Your Wednesday will be a very similar day to that as well, but we could be tracking thunderstorms during the evening or even during the overnight hours. I'm meteorologist Luke Vickery, KETV NewsWatch 7.

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3: 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Time now for another Nebraska Outdoor Update. Hey, planning a spring wild turkey hunt? Many of us are. Then we need to remember safety first at all times when we're in the field. We need to be doubly sure of our target and background before we fire a shot. And never ever wear the colors of the wild turkey gobbler, red, white, blue, and black. Plan your hunt and hunt your plan. Be safe out there. I'm Greg Wagner.

0: rising from the heart of the swamp, a beacon of truth is casting its light. 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Here's Vince Colonnaise.
1: All right, 844-484-3872, 844-4-THE-USA. That's the way to join us today, coast to coast, sea to shining sea. The President of the United States, currently out of the country. He traveled on that big, beautiful, new, gorgeous-looking, spacious, comfortable Air Force One. He's in Turkey today, Ankara, Turkey, today, meeting with these NATO countries, summit for the NATO countries. And there's a lot going on. Let's get some of the audio from the president. He's talking about why he wants Greenland still. This is apparently a big source of consternation among the NATO countries. They're like, hey, you can be in charge of everything at NATO, but you can't have Greenland. they're constantly whining about Greenland. What are you whining about? You're begging us to protect everywhere. So why can't we protect Greenland by having it? Are you serious right now? But yes, no, they're serious. They're whining. They whine about everything. They whine about President Trump intervening to help the U.S. men's team, and they whine about President Trump wanting Greenland. Here they are, and here's the president today on the subject. Listen.
2: Well, that's what hurt my relationship with NATO, because Greenland doesn't help Denmark. Denmark doesn't spend money to really help Greenland, but it's an important part for the United States. And it's surrounded by China ships and Russian ships. And that's not going to happen. The ships is, it's not going to happen. It was Greenland that, in my, and it continues to be, that should be controlled by the United States, not by Denmark. And when they wouldn't go along with it, and with all the money we spend to help them with Russia, and we don't have to spend any money, we could remove all of our soldiers out of Europe. Because as you probably noticed, Europe's a very different place than it was 20 years ago. A lot different, much different. It's a much different, and they better be careful with immigration and energy. If they're not careful with those two things, you're not going to have a Europe anymore.
1: This is amazing. You know, all these countries are constantly calling on the United States to rescue everybody. Just imagine moaning that the United States wants to protect Greenland and have it within our sphere of influence. Why would you whine about that? Why don't you just play nice? Why doesn't Denmark just say, you know what, that's a great deal. Let's negotiate. Let's come to the negotiating table. Let's do it. Honestly, Jim, I think the only thing that animates this is the normal Trump derangement syndrome that has captivated the global left. That's it. That's all this is. Just engage you in a thought experiment. If Barack Obama were president of the United States today, and he had suggested to NATO that, you know, I think Greenland would be good for us to have. It's part of America. Would they be going for it? Probably yes. Probably. Well, you're such a historic president. You got a Nobel Peace Prize for just being president for 8 seconds. Yeah, that's right. Maybe we could talk about it. They would. They'd be open to it. He's one of their globalist buddies. It wouldn't be like nothing. It'd be just like exchanging artwork or something. It'd be nothing. But with Trump, oh no, no, not that Trump. Trump believes in sovereignty. He believes in borders. He believes in the will of the people and protecting the people. Oh, we're not for that. That guy's crazy. So they're against him. They're against him doing what's right for the American people, which would be great for the people of Greenland. Can you imagine? Can you imagine being from Greenland and like instantly getting the ultimate gift? You get to be an American? You get to join the United States of America? What a move. What a move. And yet they're like, nah, I don't want to. And they're angry at Trump about it. Totally senseless. And the president says, yeah, this apparently is a big deal in NATO. Idiots. President says NATO let him down when it came to Iran. It's really crazy that we had to ask for help. He said, hey, could you guys send some military stuff in the direction of the Strait of Hormuz? And they all said no. A bunch of deadbeats. They said no.
3: Troop drawdowns in Europe likely? And are you satisfied with the progress that NATO allies have made?
2: Well, we're going to see. I was very disappointed with NATO. And frankly, if it weren't held in Turkey, where my friend happens to be a very strong leader, a very strong person, it's possible that I wouldn't have attended. I felt I had to attend because of the fact that, you know, I know he's gone all out. It was a big thing to have NATO come to Turkey or any place else. It's a big thing. But we weren't treated well. because we did something in Iran. We don't need anybody's help. I didn't even want their help. But before I asked, they said they wouldn't be there. And we've invested trillions of dollars in NATO. Why? To protect European countries and others, Canada, etc., but to protect people, countries from, generally speaking, it used to be the Soviet Union, now it's Russia. And I say that's fine, but you would think that they'd be very willing to do something to help us.
1: Yeah, you would think.
2: And they really weren't. In the case of the United Kingdom, the Prime Minister, I guess he's no longer there, maybe because of this. It was a very unpopular thing he did. He said, no, we'll help after the war is over. I said, I don't need that kind of help.
1: Like what?
2: We didn't need any help at all. And in a way, I was testing people. I was testing to see whether or not they'd be there, because I've long said that we help them, but I'm not sure that they'd be there for us.
1: You know, NATO is not making a very good case for itself, are they? Like, what has the president been talking about for years? Bunch of deadbeat countries, not paying their mandatory minimums in order to be a member of NATO in good standing, yet expects the United States to constantly intervene to the benefit of Europe. Well, we've got to take care of this Russian threat, but we need the United States to carry the whole burden. Like, what are you talking about? And the president does have some success in getting these guys to spend more money. They do. Successive NATO secretaries general gushing in their praise of President Trump and his unique ability to make that happen. And from Jen Stoltenberg and Mark Rutte. And then the second we asked them for some help with dealing with Iran, the nuclear threat, stabilizing the Strait of Hormuz, they say no. And the president says, look, candidly, I don't even really need their help, but I'm testing them. And they failed the test. How many more tests can they fail before the president says, you know what, we're pulling up stakes, we're done with this. You guys figure it out for yourself. Why do we have to constantly intervene for you when you don't intervene for us? In your region of the world, the Strait of Hormuz has a bigger impact on Europe than it does on us. They won't even come in. Also, the president addressed his relationship with Italian Prime Minister Giorgia Meloni. Things have been not quite as rosy lately. Here's the president on the subject.
2: Oh, I don't know. I think she's a nice person, actually. We've had a good... We had a bad relationship. It became a little bad because she refused to help us. Again, I didn't put a heavy press on her. But she refused to get involved with the Hormuz Strait or... You could also say just Iran. She refused to get involved. So it soured my relationship with her a little bit. But I like her. I think she's a nice person, actually. But I think she made a mistake. You know, they get a lot of their oil from... We don't get any of our... We have a lot of oil. The United States has more oil than anybody. And when you add Venezuela to it, it's like we have far more oil than anybody. We don't need the Straits. We do this because we think it's an important thing to do. But... she just wasn't there for us, and I wasn't happy about that. You can imagine, I wasn't happy about that.
1: Yeah, one of the themes here is President Trump and his administration. We've spent a lot of time trying to save Europe from itself, haven't we? You know, Marco Rubio and J.D. Vance, they go over there, and they tell Europe, you got to get your act together, man. Remember, you were once great cultures and civilizations. You still are. Just remember who you are. Defend yourselves. Defend your borders. Don't let people invade your countries. Don't let this violence take over. The jihadis, the rapists, the rape gangs. This is madness. Get control of things again. Stop letting globalism and all of this left-wing bigotry run amok all over planet Earth. It's going to destroy you. It is destroying you. And then when it comes to national security, if we're going to have an alliance where we all guarantee each other's defense, let's do it. Let's do it for real. Don't just pay a lip service. Get that Strait of Hormuz open. Stop Iran from being a nuclear threat. Join us in this noble mission. They can't do it. And so the president is constantly, it's like, almost like he's staging interventions. Like he's going in, he's like, I'm going to help you break this terrible habit. I have to help you break this terrible habit. You know, and for the people who accuse President Trump of being like America alone, he's only interested in America, he won't do it. No, look, the reality is global stability is necessary for American peace. We can't have Europe in chaos. It's not going to benefit us. You saw what happened just with the Strait of Hormuz disrupted. It has an impact on global energy prices and an impact on American citizens. We need the equilibrium to be there. around the planet. It doesn't mean we need to get involved in every country's affairs. We should be very wise about which battles we pick, which actual battles we pick. But if we're going to have global stability, we need the civilized countries of the world to pitch in. That's all President Trump keeps asking. It's not that crazy of an ask. It's about their own survival. It's an existential question for these countries. There's a lot of debate today about whether or not the president is giving, you know, unnecessary military technology to Turkey and things. I saw the Wall Street Journal's a piece up. The President Trump said Tuesday he is considering selling the F-35 jet to Turkey. And this has created a lot of debate here in the United States. Don't give the F-35 to Turkey. Don't give the F-35 to Turkey. And, you know, there's a lot of elements to this. One of them is that Turkey is a member of NATO. They're a NATO country. The president is trying to establish a better diplomatic relationship with Turkey. He's trying to bring especially stability to the Middle East with every country he can, including getting countries like Turkey to join the Abraham Accords to recognize Israel and its right to exist and to establish bilateral relationships with them. This F-35 thing is interesting. The F-35 is entirely in our control. Entirely in our control. And what I mean by that is only the United States has the fully functional F-35 at our disposal. What we give to other countries is limited. We restrain the capabilities that are on these aircraft. By design, we intentionally do that. Now, the F-35 is a next-generation fighter. It's an amazing aircraft with over-the-horizon fighting capabilities. It is an amazing piece of equipment. And it also has communication capabilities. They can communicate, create an ISR situation between NATO countries that share these jets to be able to give a big picture of the battlefield that doesn't require a single military to communicate. There's multiple militaries all interconnected in order to provide a clear sight picture of enemies that we confront together. But I have a theory about this. One of my theories, I'd be shocked if it wasn't true, but my guess is it's probably classified. We probably can shut off the F-35 if we feel like it. Like if Turkey started acting like lunatics with our aircraft, which, again, they would be buying, we could just shut it off. Yeah, nope, it's gone. It's like we would brick them, in the words of the way you would handle, say, a cell phone or a laptop or something. We just brick it. It really comes down to, once again, the age-old question, or at least the Trump-era old question. Do you trust the president as he handles this? And the answer to that for me, yeah, I do. I trust President Trump. More ahead on The Vince Show.
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0: Vince Colonnais.

0: So, yeah, the president, it's amazing just the schedule here that the president gets done the 250. He was just in the Dakotas, South and North Dakota this past week. He's back in for the 250th birthday of the country. And then yesterday launches the Trump accounts, comes out with all of this Trump account news. And somewhere in the middle of all of it, he's negotiating with the president of FIFA about how we can get our player restored to the team. And then he's off to Turkey, where he's negotiating with NATO and trying to calm everybody down and tell people, hey, care for your countries here. And he's looking for a way to resolve not just the conflict in Iran and bring that to a peaceable end, but also to start getting these Middle Eastern countries to be more respectful of Israel so that they stop trying to kill Israel all the time. Maybe show some respect. And that could be part of this. You know, this F-35 thing I was just telling you about, do we have leverage over Turkey? Sure. Could it include trying to get Turkey to join the Abraham Accords? Absolutely. What's the expression? Let him cook? Let him cook. Watch this president work. See what he gets out of this. He's busy overseas right now, and he'll be back soon enough. It's just a day or two while they're there, and then he'll be headed back to the United States because he's got a lot to do back here. There's a lot to deal with back here. There's a story I want to share with you today coming up here in just a moment. I can get into some more detail about it. But you know all of this speculation about what comes next? Who's the heir apparent to the Trump era? Who's going to be the next nominee for the Republican Party? Is it going to be J.D. Vance? Is it going to be Marco Rubio? Is it going to be Ron DeSantis or somebody else? Ted Cruz really wants to be the guy. He's desperate to be the president of the United States. Who's it going to be? There's some new reporting suggesting that President Trump may be getting near or may have already settled on his views on the subject. Of course, it's not over till it's over. We'll see. But that's a big endorsement. The Trump endorsement, as we all know, carries a tremendous amount of weight. And no one's going to get a bigger endorsement than whoever President Trump says, yeah, this guy should be the guy to carry on the Trump agenda, the agenda that keeps getting President Trump elected. We've got details on that coming up on the program. Eager to chat with you about that subject and so much more. And have you started one of these Trump accounts yet for your kids? You have that underway? It's kind of an amazing thing. You want to teach your kid about financial literacy, what it means to have a store of wealth, to contribute a little bit of funding to American businesses, to get a piece of the action, to see those returns as they get older. And suddenly, as they're graduating, getting out of high school, they're looking at this bank account that you built for them and that they've been observing every year, and they're going, holy cow, I'm off to a good start. Are lefties going to avoid doing the right thing for their own children because Donald Trump has something to do with it? I think you know the answer to that. More ahead on The Vince Show.
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0: ABC News, I'm Wayne Cabot. Senator Bernie Sanders now says he just spoke with Maine Senate candidate Graham Platner about the best path forward in light of what he called very serious allegations that Platner raped a former girlfriend. Sanders recommended that Platner step aside. Also today, Zoran Mamdani called for Platner to drop out. The New York mayor now on the scene of a situation, falling bricks at the former Pfizer building, which is being turned into apartments, support beams in the 21st and 22nd floors buckling, causing upper floors to start caving under the stress.
1: This is an existing 37-story building with active permits to convert it from a commercial office building to a residential building.
0: Evacuations underway now on Manhattan's east side, including in a Hampton Inn. More ships coming under fire today in the Strait of Hormuz. At least three hit by missiles. And right now, oil is up about 3%. This is ABC News.
2: Well, it's another day, but the same story. It's just classic summer-like conditions with high temperatures near 90 degrees with a lot of sunshine today and a relatively calm breeze. Your Wednesday will be a very similar day to that as well, but we could be tracking thunderstorms during the evening or even during the overnight hours. I'm meteorologist Luke Vickery, KETV, Newswatch 7.

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1: All right, now I'm going back to the original position that Laura Loomer was sharing, that McConnell is no longer with us. It was the rumor. So now everybody's releasing statements that they talked to McConnell today. Scott Jennings put out a thing saying he talked to McConnell today for 20 minutes. John Barrasso just put out a statement that he spoke to McConnell for 20 minutes. Jim, they're doing 20-minute rotations with McConnell for proof of life today. John Thune apparently also talked to McConnell today. Another statement. So everybody's releasing statements. I talked to him. Are you sure it was him? Could you get him on FaceTime, maybe? Video? Could he hold up a copy of today's newspaper so we can see the date? I'm now getting skeptical. Now when everybody says they're talking to him. I guess so. I guess it's probably true. They're probably talking to him, but, you know, always keep your head on a swivel here. What do we have going on? Oh, this is an interesting story. This is fun. I like this particular topic. Who's going to be the next Republican nominee? I know we're not through the midterms yet, but who cares? I don't care. I like the topic, so I'm going to tell you about it. Axios has a report. Mark Caputo has written it, and the headline is Vance's hot summer positions him as Trump's heir. For now. This is, by the way, that's always the appropriate way to view President Trump's judgment. For now. I remember early in the first administration, I had a scoop, Jim. I'm trying to remember what position it was for, but I knew with confidence that the president was about to nominate a series of people to various jobs in the federal government. And the reason I had so much confidence is because I knew with 100% certainty it had come directly out of President Trump's mouth. I was like, boom, I got it. I got the story. And so I go to print with this story. And then it ended up not being true. Now, how could that possibly happen? Because Donald Trump changed his mind. In fact, it changed the way I would do future reports on the subject, because President Trump intends to pick, but has not yet done, has not yet made that pick, because anything could happen. But here's how Axios describes what's happening here. This is J.D. Vance's summer. The vice president penned a best-selling book. He helped broker a tentative peace deal with Iran, and he embarked on a media blitz. And most importantly for him, impressed the man in the Oval Office. Vance's performances on TV and polls and on the global chessboard underscore how, at least for the moment, the VP looks like President Trump's undisputed political heir if he runs in 2028. A senior Trump advisor telling Axios, quote, J.D. is earning it, and Trump sees it. Adding that Secretary of State Marco Rubio, the other top Trump aide seen as a potential heir, quote, wasn't planning to run anyway, and he'd be even less likely to do so now. For months, Trump has compared and almost pitted Vance and Rubio against one another, asking advisors whom they'd prefer at the top of a 2028 ticket. That parlor game is now on hold. The president, quote, isn't asking J.D. or Marco anymore, said one insider. He's no longer asking, how's J.D. doing? He's now saying, J.D. looks great, right? The inflection point for Vance came in mid-June. That's when he and presidential envoys Jared Kushner and Steve Witkoff helped broker the memorandum of understanding with Iran, a step toward ending the war. The day before June 16th, Vance's new book, Communion, Finding My Way Back to Faith, was published. Vance, already scheduled to go on book tour, benefited from the breaking news attention on his role in the peace talks. Vance gave a total of 33 interviews in June, from conservative podcasts to a White House press briefing to gaggles with reporters to sit-downs with Bill Maher on HBO and the liberal daytime talk show The View on ABC. Yeah, he was kind of a lion tamer when he went in there, wasn't he? He goes on The View, and all of a sudden the girls are kind of like a little bit more subdued. Oh, I kind of like J.D. He did a good job. I know it drove the rest of us crazy. Like, J.D., why would you go talk to those ladies? They're nuts. But he can even calm the crazies down. That's a skill. He's going to have to deal with a lot of crazies should he become the president of the United States. He's dealing with a lot of crazies now. He's dealing with Iran. Iran is child's play compared to The View. The president doesn't watch The View, said the advisor, but he saw the clips and he loved what he saw, one of Trump's advisors said. Meanwhile, Vance has hit the fundraising circuit for the Republican National Committee and has accounted for about $70 million in contributions. $70 million, a crucial network that he would tap if he runs for president. Yeah, I don't know know if people realize how much J.D. Vance has on his plate right now. So we talk a lot about Marco Rubio having a dozen jobs, which we all find it's amusing. It makes for great memes. It really does. And by the way, I hope he can do all of them. The Secretary of State job is a big job by itself, and he's doing a million other jobs, too. You know, J.D. Vance is doing a million jobs as well. J.D. Vance, in addition to the normal sort of fare of being Vice President of the United States and President of the Senate by extension, the guy's also in charge of the fundraising for the Republican Party. The president has tasked him with running the big money operation for the party going into the midterms. Not a small thing, actually. It's a big test of his political capabilities that that he's engaged in. These are high risk and high reward events. But there's a lot of peril for him in doing that. So, you know, imagine if the midterms go really poorly. To what extent does that blow back onto to J.D. Vance? That'll be a legit conversation, that subject. So J.D. Vance handling fundraising. He's also handling the Iran negotiations, which are, again, not the kind of thing you do if you are only thinking about a presidential run. If you are singularly focused on a presidential run, the last thing you do is adopt immense risk to the chances that you could ever have that position. So what this really tells me, and I'm not pretending like J.D. Vance doesn't intend to, I think he probably does intend to run for president. But at the same time, I think he's being very sincere when he says, you know what? That decision will be made down the road. I need to be focused on being vice president right now. And being focused on that means taking things that do not guarantee success going into a presidential run. If this Iran thing goes kaput, if it collapses, and it very well could, given that you're dealing with lunatics on the other side of the table, it will not necessarily redound to J.D. Vance's benefit. And yet he's doing it anyway. The president asked him to do it. He said, aye, aye, sir, I'll do it. He's running this operation. That's a big job, too. And then he's running Fraud Force. Vance has Fraud Force. Well, I call it Fraud Force. They call it the Anti-Fraud Task Force. He's hired a new attorney general, an assistant attorney general, Colin McDonald. The guy works directly for him. Theoretically, he works for the Justice Department. But the way they've structured it, he's working, reporting to directly the Vice President of the United States. You've got all of these top-level government officials reporting directly to J.D. Vance with a goal of crushing fraudsters, crushing, finding, hunting them down. The FBI now has a 10 most wanted fraudsters list. They never had that before. J.D. Vance said, Kash Patel, generate one. They did. And now they're checking off the list every week. They're arresting these top 10 most wanted fraudsters, clearing the list, adding more people to it. They're finding people who have stolen tens of billions, hundreds of billions of dollars from the United States, locking them up, recuperating the funds to the extent that they can, and sending a really clear warning to anybody else who would dare try and steal from American taxpayers. That's a big job, too, and one that's also fraught with peril. You fail in that, voters are going to hold you accountable for that. They're not going to be interested in seeing you as a presidential nominee if you can't even tackle fraud. Fraud is a thing that voters have been asking American leaders to tackle forever, and American leaders only pay lip service to it traditionally, not J.D. Vance. No, he's had a good run. And so if this report is to be believed, and again, this comes down to Mark Caputo's credibility and the credibility of his sourcing here, but if this report is to be believed, and I do kind of, I'm inclined to believe that President Trump is enjoying J.D. Vance's time as vice president. I don't know if enjoying is the right way to describe it, but very satisfied by his work would be the way to put it. You can see why. You can see why. The guy's in a high-stakes position, and he's doing well with it. Now, the other piece of this is Marco Rubio. You know, I saw some speculation in my Rumble chat that maybe this is designed to try and sow division between J.D. Vance and Marco Rubio by suggesting J.D. Vance has it in the bag and minimizing Rubio, which is to his detriment. It could be. It could be some of that parlor game. That could be at play here. But the reality of this situation is both men have been very forthcoming about what their intentions are. J.D.'s position is like, look, I'm not running until I'm running. I'm vice president for now, focused on that. We'll talk about it after the midterms. I got to get together with Usha. We have to console. We have to think it through. Okay. You think he's lying about that? I don't think he's lying. I think he's telling you the truth. Marco Rubio has said, if J.D.'s running, I'm not running. Now, is Rubio lying about that? You think he's lying? No, I don't think he's lying about it. I think he's being sincere. I think these guys really mean it. When both of these men say, hey, actually, we're really good friends. We get along great. J.D. Vance tells us Marco Rubio is like the funniest man in the entire cabinet, which, by the way, is not a skill set that I realized he had until the recent years. I think you get the sense, Jim, that Marco Rubio is like the most comfortable with himself he's ever been. Like, there were earlier phases in his political career where he seemed so kind of uncomfortable and the kind of insecure, the like from the water drinking that he was doing in the State of the Union response and the goofiness on stage trying to pretend to be Donald Trump as he attacked him and little Marco and the sweat and all that stuff. I feel like that's like a completely different person. You know, there's all these body double conspiracy theories out there about Joe Biden. I have a body double conspiracy theory. It's Marco Rubio. Rubio's on a completely different level now. Where's the old Rubio? Whatever happened to that guy? And I mean that politically, too. There was a phase in Rubio's career where he was Mr. Amnesty. He was signing up with Lindsey Graham to tell illegal aliens that they're free to stay in the United States. Not that guy anymore. Not that guy anymore. No, he's the guy's changed for the better. He's more comfortable. He understands what it is that voters actually want. He's fighting for them. He's battling against the commies in places like Cuba. And so, as far as I can tell, from where we stand today, and again, we're in the midterms. And again, I know people are like, Vince, the midterms are going on. This is for after the midterms. Yeah, that's fine. We talk about the midterms constantly. But I'm just going to tell you exactly what I'm thinking. I always do. I think, as it stands today, if these guys can actually succeed in these high-stakes missions that they're engaged in, I mean J.D. Vance, I mean Marco Rubio, I mean President Trump, what seems very likely is after these midterms, I think we're going to have a very snappy primary phase. I don't think it's going to be a big one. I know, Ted Cruz, he really wants it. I've never seen a man so desperate for a Republican nomination as Ted Cruz. I just don't see it happening. The way American history flows is there are moments, there are windows of opportunity. There is a time in which you are called. And as things are lining up right now, J.D. Vance very much could be the guy that history is calling for to carry on the Trump legacy. And if that happens, I expect Marco Rubio is going to stand there shoulder to shoulder with him. And these two men are going to run together with President Trump's encouragement and his role as the single greatest campaigner of our lifetimes. It'll be fascinating to watch. And if we get kind of a clean process as these guys go forward and can continue to build on the amazing legacy that President Trump has already started to build, we're headed towards some of the greatest years our country's ever experienced. I really believe that. And so it's fun. You know, in a world full of drama, it's nice to see competent adults who are disinterested in drama and more interested in results. More ahead on The Vince Show.
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2: So I'm glad that you've noticed this now.
3: I think I got a whiff.
2: I'm glad that you've noticed this now, Schaefer, that you have walked a mile in these shoes. You've sat here. I've long said that this seat that I'm sitting in and the seat that you're sitting in, and really the seat that Joey is sitting in, are really three different climates entirely. It's like you're sitting in three different
3: places. Very hot where you're at.
2: Very hot because you're right underneath the deal. And for some reason, it gets shut. I'm sitting in a space where, for some reason, there's no airflow whatsoever.
3: None.
1: Are they worried about the skunks over at show tonight? Isn't that part of Skunkville over there?
3: Well, I'm sure they...
1: This area and the skunks. I'm sure you never noticed this.
3: I'm sure they're cleared off.
2: What's the deal? I didn't know about Dundee being a skunk
3: Well,
2: town.
3: When we drive in the morning, we'll smell skunks on the way, especially on Farnham when we get on from Dodge. It's happened several times.
2: I mean, I smell skunks.
3: I mean, they're nocturnal animals, so they'll be out at night.
1: You seemed surprised when I brought this up, like when I first started working here and I commented on how it smelled skunky most mornings.
2: So, I feel like you guys are trying to convince me that I can't smell skunks. I can't.
1: I'm just using your own words.
2: So what you're trying to tell me is that there are more skunks in Dundee?
1: I definitely smell skunks more here than I do out where I live or where I spend the bulk of my time.
2: Really?
1: Yeah.
3: Just the smell is noticeable.
2: I just
3: I don't know how many skunks are
2: there. Skunk I've
1: in
2: ever
1: the morning and I'm not expecting a skunk smell.
2: Every skunk I've ever smelled is random. It's just in a random place. You know? Oh, there goes a skunk smell.
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0: Vince Colonnaise.

0: Oh, this is funny.
1: I John Cornyn is making a massive mistake. He's picking a fight with Sean Davis? That's not good. He's bringing a Nerf gun to a machine gun fight. It's not going to work out well for him. Here's a little gavel for you. It's about the Save America Act. So Mike Lee today has said that history is not going to look kindly on us if we don't pass the Save America Act. Neither will voters. He's right about that. And John Cornyn responds in kind to Mike Lee and says, show us the votes then, as if it's Mike Lee's job to whip the votes. It's actually John Barrasso's job to whip the votes. But, okay, show us the votes. So Sean Davis says, actually, the votes are right here. And he posts that the SAVE Act, the original SAVE Act from the House, got 50 votes in the Senate to move forward. 50, meaning enough. Now, Cornyn is upset about this. He's upset that Sean Davis called attention to it. So Cornyn is now responding, as you well know, this is not the version that the president has endorsed. So what? So what, dummy? You have a workable bill. Move it forward. John Cornyn, who just got his rear end handed to him by the voters in Texas, has not learned the lesson that he should have from Texas voters taking him to the woodshed in the first place. Do your job. You know what? There's a lesson in this for everybody. Stop making excuses. Did you ever get this lecture when you were a kid? Did anybody ever tell you, don't make excuses? Just get it done. Anybody ever tell you that? It's great advice. It's easy to make excuses. It's easy. It's very easy to say it's somebody else's job. It's not my responsibility. You know what adults do? You know what successful people do? The job. They get it done. John Cornyn is being fired because he's pathetic. He's weak. And we're done with him. The voters in Texas, and by extension the American people, are done with him. And he's proving it through these whimpering social media posts. Oh, there's not enough votes. That's because you've done nothing. Mike Lee has been busting his tail to get the votes. Show us the votes. How about you join him in that mission? If you were sincere, if you really believed in it, you would join that mission. You would get something done. That SAVE Act that Sean Davis is referencing, the one that got 50 votes, it requires photo ID when you vote. That's it. It requires that American citizens prove it when they register to vote. That's it. That's what American citizens want. Wildly popular in the polls. It removes non-citizens from the polls. It criminalizes elections workers who violate our laws. It does everything you could want. Do we want more? Absolutely. Absolutely. And the president has come up with all sorts of ideas. But if John Cornyn knows anything about the way a bill becomes law, he knows that you have to forge consensus. And guess what? The Save America Act has it in the Senate. Or at least it did when it came to that show vote. Maybe they didn't mean it. Maybe they were lying when they voted for it. But Sean Davis is right. John Cornyn is weak. And America is great. We're going to stay in this fight, even if John Cornyn isn't. Guy keeps throwing in the towel with every passing social media post. Just go home. Why are you even bothering? Why do you post to social media? What are you going to do with this account after you're out of the Senate? Nobody's going to be following you anyway. I'm sorry. I'm getting upset. I just love the Save America Act. I'd love some election integrity, please. I'll be back with you tomorrow. Make sure to check out the Vince podcast, would you?

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1: ABC News, I'm Wayne Cabot. Iran is warning the U.S. not to respond after its third attack on a commercial ship today in the Strait of Hormuz. Iran saying all traffic through the strait is now under its control and warns any U.S. provocative action will be met with an immediate decisive response. Oil prices surging back above $70 a barrel. ABC's Aaron Katursky says he can see a definite lean to the former Pfizer building on 42nd Street, Manhattan, under conversion to apartments, the FDNY fearing a partial collapse. Mayor Zoran Mamdani.
2: Two structural columns have buckled, in addition to multiple cracks and sagging floors. The building remains unstable. Since arriving on scene, we have witnessed additional movement in one of the compromised columns.
1: On another matter, Mamdani says Graham Plattner should drop out of the main Senate race. Senator Bernie Sanders saying he spoke with Plattner and advised him to get out. This is ABC News. After years of war and hoping to benefit from the NATO summit in Turkey, Ukraine, President Zelensky set to meet with President Trump tomorrow. Trump spoke today with Russia's President Putin.
3: The president said that Putin does feel pressure and that he wants to end this war despite what we're seeing with these attacks. We have heard from President Zelensky. He has said that he wants to ask the United States and NATO for more air defense support, that that's going to be a key request. He wants to have that commitment. So that'll be something we'll see when the two sit down side by side tomorrow on the sidelines of this summit.
1: ABC's Karen Travers, who's traveling with the president, says that it's happening as a fresh round of Russian strikes killed at least 50 more Ukrainians. About a third of American adults now believe Israel has committed genocide against Palestinians during the war in Gaza. This from an AP NORC Center for Public Affairs poll. 2 in 10 Americans say that Israel has not committed genocide, and the rest, about half, don't know enough to say. I'm Wayne Cabot, ABC News.
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6: Well, it's another day, but the same story. It's just classic summer-like conditions with high temperatures near 90 degrees with a lot of sunshine today and a relatively calm breeze. Your Wednesday will be a very similar day to that as well, but we could be tracking thunderstorms during the evening or even during the overnight hours. I'm meteorologist Luke Vickery, KETV Newswatch 7.
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8: Could we make an argument for it actually being Michigan State or Maryland?
9: Well, that's where I wanted to start. I'm just going to run down the list. Obviously, it's none of the first three.
8: No.
9: Though, it could be like the Georgia Southern game was a defining moment for Scott.

0: across.
1: 100%. I mean, it's last
0: losing
1: game.
0: To Bowling Green, North Dakota could feel like that. But honestly, those two games, Michigan State being the first road game and Maryland being the first conference home game.
1: It's before Indiana and Oregon.
0: If you lose either of those two games, there's a good chance you're not going to a bowl game.
1: Mm-hmm.
0: Or at least the chances of not going to a bowl game go significantly higher. If you're of the belief, hey man, this is a really, really tough schedule, and in the words of Bill Moose, we just got to get to six. If you're of that mindset,
1: it's about piling up wins,
0: then you've got to win the winnable ones, and those two are the first two of the winnable ones where you don't have to squint that hard to go, oh boy, but could stumble.
1: Not to mention, so if you look at the Bill Connolly SP Plus numbers, which we have done on the show a few times so far this offseason, Nebraska right now is favored in six, they're underdogs in six. The games that they are favored in include Michigan State on the road, include Maryland at home. And so if you lose one of those games, in theory, right now, on paper, you have lost a game that you are favored to win. And thus, then, to get even to 6-6, it would require you pulling an upset against a team that you are favored to lose it.
2: I think it's Maryland and Michigan State because it's the first, I mean, conference games, that's important. I think those will really set the vibe
1: 100%.
2: For the season.
1: John, the other thing that we've not mentioned is we keep talking about 5-0 runway, 5-0 runway.
0: Mm-hmm.
1: How many times have you and I sat on this show and said they have the path to a blank record?
0: Yep.
1: And they never get there.
0: And they never do.
1: And so if they're going to finally get to the hot start before the big dog comes in, or before you travel to the big dog, it would require you to win both of those games.
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0: Yesterday was a big night for progressives. 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
7: Hello, America. I'm Jason Chaffetz, filling in for Sean Hannity, right on the heels of an incredible 4th of July. America 250, stronger, better than ever. Just had the most wonderful holiday. But hey, you know what? There's always somebody doing something stupid somewhere, and there's lots going on in the world. So thanks for letting us be part of your day. Truly do appreciate it. And I got to start, got to kick things off with, hey, Mitch McConnell. Where are you? What are you doing? I this discussion that here we have the former majority leader. You have a very important senator. I guess they're all important, but the very important senator who's been evidently in the hospital for 3 weeks. 3 weeks. Where are you? What are you doing? And then you get John Thune, Senator John Thune. You got Scott Jennings. Yeah, highly credible people. Out there saying, oh, yeah, I had this great conversation with them. Like, oh, yeah, we were going over the details of the Declaration of Independence. Are you kidding me? You got other side of the spectrum saying, I don't know, is the guy, can he even speak? Can he even put together a sentence? I mean, there's video of him out there doing what? Did he have what kind of medical episode? Because he had something going on. And yet, this is a voting member of the United States Senate, and he's in essentially hiding. I mean, if you're in the hospital, you're in the hospital. But where was his wife? Where did his wife go? What did his, where was his wife? She was in China. Was she in China before? Well, that's weird. Wouldn't you rush home? But then she was in China. Or did she leave after he went to the hospital? I'm just telling you, America, this begs a lot of questions. There's a lot of accusations. You got the full spectrum, but who better to discuss this to kick things off on this 3 hours of Hannity than Peter Schweizer? He is the president of the Government Accountability Institute. He's author of The Invisible Coup, How America Elites and Foreign Powers Use Immigration as a Weapon. He's a New York Times bestseller. I mean, he's done it all. Government Accountability Institute, full disclosure, I'm associated with that. I'm a huge fan of Peter Schweizer, and he's been one of the best experts on China. And Peter, I got to tell you, this story, when I look at it, you know, look, I used to be the chairman of the Oversight Committee. I guess I got this in my DNA. I got questions. And this one, Peter, begs a lot of questions. What in the world is going on with Mitch McConnell? And equally as important, what's going on with his wife?
8: Yeah, well, Jason, I think your spidey sense is going off for good reason. You know, as we've talked about before, Elaine Chao and Mitch McConnell have actually a long association, financial association, with the Chinese Communist Party. Elaine Chao's family has a shipping business called the Foremost Shipping Company that does considerable business with the Chinese government. They were basically set up in 1993 when then-Senator Mitch McConnell, Elaine Chao, and Elaine Chao's father visited with the Chinese State Shipbuilding Corporation, and they basically said, hey, we'll build your ships for you, we'll finance the construction, we'll give you contracts. And that has made the Chao family very wealthy. On this recent visit, a very, very unusual. So, you know, Mitch McConnell is in the hospital, Elaine Chao flies to China. We know of three meetings so far that she had there. The first one was on June the 12th, which was a visit to Shanghai Zhou Tung University. This is a school that the family, the Chow family, has donated $5 million to. And there was a building there actually named after Elaine Chow's mother. The problem is that that building, which is the Ruth Mulan Chu Chow Memorial Hall, houses the Naval Architecture School, which does major contracts for the Chinese military. And when you look further at this university, Elaine Chao's visited the school 12 times over the course of her career. It's deeply tied with the People's Liberation Army. In fact, freshmen at this university undergo mandatory military training with physical drills and ideological education. So that's the first meeting she has. 4 days later, on June 16th, she meets with Wu Ken, who is the head of the Chinese People's Institute of Foreign Affairs in Beijing, which is widely recognized as a united front group. In fact, the U.S. Congress has designated it as such. And the purpose of that group is to help the Chinese Communist Party cultivate good relations and advance the interests of the CCP in the Western world. The next day, on June the 17th, Elaine Chao meets with the vice president of China, Han Zheng. What's interesting about this guy is that he sat until recently on the Politburo Standing Committee of the Chinese Communist Party, which is pretty small and is the most powerful committee in the Chinese Communist Party. So a lot of big questions to ask here.
7: So when I get to that day and I go into the hospital, if my wife took off and went to China, I met your wife. I can't imagine anything. This is so bizarre. You're in the hospital.
8: Yeah.
7: You're obviously not well. I mean, you could see that when he was not in the hospital, he wasn't well.
8: Yeah.
7: And then so initially there was a question of, did he go to the hospital and then she left? Or did he was already on her trip and then he went into the hospital? I haven't got the timeline exactly right, but you're saying that she left after he went into the hospital?
8: Yeah, my understanding, it could be incorrect, is that he went in on June the 8th. And then 4 days later, she showed up in Shanghai for the first meeting at the university. That's my understanding of the timing. That might be incorrect, but that's what seems to be publicly reported in the Chinese press as far as when her meetings took place and the statements that have come out with regards to when he checked in.
7: I mean, that is absolutely bizarre. And you have a person who's, you know, some have said he's in a vegetable state, essentially brain dead. I'm not saying I'm a medical scientist or that has been verified, just to be clear. But on the other end of the spectrum, you've got Senator John Thune and you have Scott Jennings out there saying, oh, I had conversations. We're talking about our Iran policy. Really? He couldn't talk about Iran policy last year. What makes you think that Mitch McConnell is having from the hospital, an actual discussion about all these different things, about the Save America Act, about all? Are you kidding me? Tell me what the score of the U.S. soccer game was, Senator. He couldn't do that. There's no way that he's having in-depth policy discussion about Iran. I mean, I'd be shocked. And if that's the case, why is he in the hospital?
8: Yeah, no. A lot of big questions to be asked here and, you know, questions about what Senate leadership should be doing in terms of, you know, should this individual still be occupying a seat in the U.S. Senate? And the question of the timing, you know, you can only sort of wonder why Elaine Chao is in China. I mean, it's very obvious when you know the history and you look at the timeline that the Chinese cultivated their relationship with the Chao family, the McConnell Chao family, once Mitch McConnell became a U.S. senator, once he was elected. That's when the coziness began. And there's a long history I've documented in my books of Mitch McConnell, who used to be very hawkish on China, becoming increasingly soft on China. And, you know, you have to wonder, you have to ask the question, was there something to be done with China before Mitch McConnell actually relinquishes his Senate seat. If that is what really matters to the Chinese, the fact that he is a leader in the Senate and can influence conversation and influence the direction of the Senate, is that it was their value in trying to meet with them before Mitch McConnell resigns his seat or passes away. And that, I think, are sort of reasonable questions that need to be asked by this administration. The Chinese don't mess around. They're very aggressive about it. You know, we were the first to expose. You have talked about it a lot, Jason, as well, about the Biden family and the China ties. Same thing applies to the McConnells, and I think we deserve more answers from the family and from the U.S. Senate about what is exactly going on.
7: And I think the segue to that, the person who's empowered to do this is the staff. Because if you have a senator or a House member, it could be anybody. I'm not picking on just Mitch McConnell in this case. The staff is omnipresent and is very empowered to do a lot of things behind the scenes and to wield that power that a former Senate majority leader has. And it does beg the question. I mean, we had a House member, right? Tom Kaine, New Jersey, out for 4 months. Like, nobody even noticed he wasn't out for 4 months. And then end up finding out that he was supposedly battling depression. Now, on the human side of you, your heart breaks if somebody's having that hard a time. But at the on the other hand, these votes are coming down to one vote here, one vote there. Save America Act on the Senate side. Mitch McConnell has been one of those naysayers about passing what is, I think, one of the most important pieces of legislation out there. And so at what point do you think there is a duty, an obligation, a moral obligation, or maybe there should be a Senate rule or a House rule about disclosure of what's really going on?
8: Yeah, you know, it's a great question, Jason. You did, I think, the most important and earliest work on the whole auto pen issue involving Biden, right? President Biden.
7: Yeah.
8: What was he actually signing and what wasn't he signing? What did he know he was signing? Slightly different, obviously, in the Senate, but not that different, right? To your point, there are a lot of things that a senator staff can do. They can send query letters to the executive branch. They can do engage in certain, you know, constituent services. They can try to skew the Senate debate while obscuring the fact that the senator themselves is not privy to even what's going on. So, you know, if we are going to have representative government, which we were endowed by our founders, it should actually mean the people that were voted into office are aware of what is going on. And I think let's hope that somebody on the Mitch McConnell staff will step up in a way that nobody in the Biden White House seemed to be willing to do, and to say, look, this is not serving the residents of our state. This is not representative government. The senator should step down, you know, we should proceed accordingly.
7: And you know what, Senator John Thune and Scott Jennings, let's see if you're right or not. I hope you are, but I got to tell you, those statements, they're very definitive. Highly skeptical of whether or not that's as true as they say it is. I mean, they said it. They got good, you know, they got reputations out there. We'll see. I want to hear from you. The number 1-800-941-SHAWN, 800-941-7326. We, Peter Schweitzer, you're the best. You're always on top of this. Your knowledge on what's going on in China and Elaine Chao is just second to none. I can't thank Peter Schweitzer enough, but call into the studio. We're going to take some calls. Let's talk about Mitch McConnell and Elaine Chao. 1-800-941-7326. We'll be back right after this.
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0: All right, we're keeping our eye on a lot of breaking news that's happening right as we are having these discussions. You got Graham Plattner, who should be, well, he should have dropped out a long time ago, in the Senate Democratic, being the Democratic nominee in the Senate race there in Maine. He seems politically to be a dead man walking. Graham Plattner, we'll see what happens with him. You have a building in New York, it's the old Pfizer building, that looks to be on the verge of collapsing. You got bricks falling off of it. You got other things doing it. Everybody's been evacuated. They're moving people out of the buildings around it. As you know, New York City, it's a little bit tight quarters there. So if a building's going to go and collapse, yikes, that could be a real problem. You got Charlie Kirk hearings going on this week out in Utah. Preliminary part. Boy, this trial is just taking forever. I just don't understand why it has to take so long. We're keeping an eye on that. The World Cup's continuing on. Unfortunately, the United States did not put its best foot forward over the weekend. A little disappointed, but still very excited about the World Cup. I think the United States has made itself proud, not only on the field, but also with all the people that are, the execution of the World Cup here in the United States. We have certainly been a great host. I think we're going to hear more. I'm going to try to talk a little bit more about it in this program. Senator Mark Kelly out of Arizona, day after 4th of July, day before the United States is going to hit the pitch. And what happens? He's wearing a Mexico shirt. He's wearing a shirt for Mexico. You're the senator from Arizona in the United States, Senator. And you can't put on a jersey for the United States? No, he's wearing a Mexican jersey. That'll tell you a lot. And then, of course, you got Donald Trump, who's in Turkey, meeting with Erdogan, meeting with NATO. He's going to a dinner tonight, a social dinner with some of our NATO partners. Anytime the president is overseas, you wish him nothing but the best. That is an important with terms of our relationship. The president, after the big weekend that he had on Air Force One, that beautiful new Air Force One out there, talking with NATO, talking with Erdogan, and working on the diplomacy. But Donald Trump, absolutely amazing in terms of his energy. But then we're also going to be talking more about Mitch McConnell. 1-800-941-SEAN, 1-800-941-7326. Got a lot to talk about. Coming up, stay with us. Don't go anywhere, because this is Sean Hannity's show, and there's a lot going on.
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2: ABC News, I'm Wayne Cabot. Iran is warning the U.S. not to respond after its third attack on a commercial ship today in the Strait of Hormuz. Iran saying all traffic through the strait is now under its control and warns any U.S. provocative action will be met with an immediate decisive response. Oil prices surging back above $70 a barrel. ABC's Aaron Katursky says he can see a definite lean to the former Pfizer building on 42nd Street, Manhattan, under conversion to apartments, the FDNY fearing a partial collapse. Mayor Zoran Mamdani.
3: Two structural columns have buckled, in addition to multiple cracks and sagging floors. The building remains unstable. Since arriving on scene, we have witnessed additional movement in one of the compromised columns.
2: On another matter, Mamdani says Graham Plattner should drop out of the Maine Senate race. Senator Bernie Sanders saying he spoke with Plattner and advised him to get out. This is ABC News.
4: Thank you. Well, it's another day, but the same story. It's just classic summer-like conditions with high temperatures near 90 degrees with a lot of sunshine today and a relatively calm breeze. Your Wednesday will be a very similar day to that as well, but we could be tracking thunderstorms during the evening or even during the overnight hours. I'm meteorologist Luke Vickery, KETV NewsWatch 7.

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1: So I got a text out of nowhere yesterday at noon that said, I'm planning to make spaghetti with meat sauce for dinner tomorrow. 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
1: 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I'm using my business number. 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
1: And I'm Jason Chaffetz, filling in for Sean. Our number 1-800-941-7326. 7326. Love to get to your calls. We got to mention, though, first, Young Washington kicking butt at the movie theaters. You know, it's good to see. It's Angel Studios. They put together good quality, you know, movies and productions. But this one is getting some incredible reviews. My wife and I look forward to, we were going to try to go to it tonight, but trying to find an empty seat at a theater is a tough thing. This thing is a genuine hit. It's good to see America, especially with America 250, feeling that surge of patriotism and getting a glimpse of history in an entertaining way. I can't wait to see a Young Washington rocking it at the box office. We'll see if I can get in to get some tickets. I was hoping if I was going to go to the movie that I'd actually get to sit by my wife. But right now I'm just seeing single seats available. But congratulations to having the foresight to actually put together a movie that's like quality and that's pro-America, about our history, about George Washington. Imagine that. Imagine that America would love that and would gravitate like Top Gun. Oh, imagine that. Hey, Hollywood, take a lesson from this. Do things that are inspiring, positive, and pro-America, and you will reap the rewards. And Young Washington off to a good start. Well, I'm excited about this next guest of ours. Before we get to the calls, 1-800-941-7326, again, the number. But Clint Romichet is a Medal of Honor recipient, and he's an advocate for the fellow veterans that talk about Pure Talk's Initiative for America 250. Pure Talk, great, great organization, and doing things in the right way, because they partnered again with America's Warrior Partnership in a nonprofit way. Clint, thanks for joining us on Sean Hannity's show, but also thank you for your service, for you to do what you did. My Medal of Honor recipient. Thank you, thank you, thank you from a grateful nation.
2: Well, thank you, Jason, for having me on. And again, that's what so many Americans do when they put that uniform on. You know, you don't know where life's going to take you sometimes, but each and every one that has worn that uniform has put themselves in an opportunity to maybe or maybe not have to defend and protect these great freedoms, liberties, values that we have up into including their lives. And we can never forget all of those that have worn this uniform.
1: Well, there have been so many that have given their lives, unsung heroes, and the effort that's happening. And look, right now we're at home, you know, celebrating the great, you know, America 250 and the fireworks, and we did sparklers with, you know, kids and grandkids, and it was just perfect weather, and, you know, having popsicles. And yet there are men and women overseas right now putting their lives on the line. And sometimes it's a little too easy to forget about them. And certainly you did that in a big way. I mean, to win the Medal of Honor, that's, I want to say win it, but to be honored with it for your valor, for your sacrifice, and for your heroism, we can't thank you enough.
2: Well, I appreciate that very much. And again, if it wasn't for those 50 other Americans there with me that day at Cop Keating in 09, and the 8 great men that gave their lives, that sacrificed everything, you know, for us, it was a day we never thought we'd have to face, but we did it together. And it's another moment of how I watched a lot of love that day, and I see more love than hate. And we won that day because our love for each other overpowered the hate the enemy had to destroy us. But again, it's also going into the future, going forward, you know, and men and women are taking the uniform off now, the adversities and the obstacles they hit and struggle trying to figure out what's next in life. It's been an amazing opportunity to have organizations like America Warrior Partnership and then Pure Talk, you know, putting their money where their mouth is, trying to raise $250,000 this year for America's 250th to donate to AWP. That I don't want to call it a suicide prevention program. Suicide prevention should never be a program that anybody's doing. It should be the outcome of doing good work and providing so much hopefulness that you eliminate that hopelessness. And it comes in different aspects because every veteran's different. It's not just a homeless problem. It's not an underemployment or or not employed at all, or mental health. It's all of those little things coming together, and that's what American Warrior Partnership does. And it identifies what individual veteran needs and specifically tailors that the help for them to the individual.
1: So, yeah, you mentioned AWP, but that is America's Warrior Partnership. Where do people go to find out more about them?
2: Great spot is our website at AmericasWarriorPartnership.org. You can find out all of our information on our webpage. And again, it's, you know, there's so many great organizations out there. Not one can do everything perfect, but by collaborating, advocating when veterans have obstacles, to educate and inform, you know, we can figure out what the need is, empowering the veteran and empowering the local community to solve those problems.
1: Well, and then to have a good, you know, corporate partner out there, Pure Talk, I mean, it's a great organization. I have only heard great, wonderful things about that. And here they are, they're matching dollar for dollar donations up until they get to $250,000. That's quite a sum. It will make quite a difference, and I do hope people can look at it. You know, it's sometimes hard to reach in the wallet and help out, but you're helping veterans and warriors and people who have served our nation, and to give just a little bit. If a lot of us do it, we can get to that 250 and beyond. And Pure Talk, can't say enough good things about them stepping up and doing good things.
2: You know, they're military, you know, a veteran-led company organization, so they carry those values. They put, you know, their money where their mouth is by getting their customers, new customers coming on board to either do a roundup or a one-time donation. Really shows they're all about moving stuff forward and making a difference. One of the great programs they also run is the Deeds Not Words, because again, there's a lot of great nonprofits out there, but sometimes we find veterans that fall into the gaps, and Deeds.Word steps in, identifies the problem, and takes immediate action. So it's not just a talk about, hey, donate your money and we'll figure out something to do. No, they're already doing that something.
1: So we're talking with Clint Romache, Medal of Honor recipient, and a great advocate for veterans. You know, I want to tell you a brief story. I've told it many times, but not on this program. But I, you know, I was a member of Congress, I was on the Oversight Committee, I was chairman of the Oversight Committee. So I went to Afghanistan and I managed to get two Marines off to the side. And, I said, you know, I was trying to get them to open up. I said, what are you worried about? Like, what do you think about? What are you worried about? And, you know, they're wearing essentially $100,000 worth of equipment each, you know, they got, and I was wondering if it was about their forward operating base or their meals or their commander. I didn't know. I, you know, it's an open-ended question. What are you worried about? And this Marine that I got to loosen up a little bit, he said, permission to speak freely, sir? And I said, yes, of course. That's what I'm asking. Of course, whatever you want to talk about. And he finally kind of took a deep breath. He said, you know what? I can't find anybody to help mow our lawn at home. And he was worried about his wife and kids. And I thought, you know, I got his wife's number. I called her, told her, you know, I saw her husband and how proud we were of him. But I just thought, you know, there's an obligation, there's a duty, there's an opportunity really for us as neighbors, whether you've got a neighbor who's in the National Guard or serving overseas in the military, whatever it might be, to just be that neighbor who's doing it for all the right reasons, whether it's a plate of cookies or helping to mow their lawn or just helping out, particularly when somebody's overseas. And I thought, my goodness, we can do better than that. And that takes neighborhoods. It's not going to take some program. It just takes us all in our heart saying, okay, I'm going to get out of my comfort zone and I'm going to go out and help somebody. So I don't know what your thoughts are on that, Clint, but I thought I'd share that.
2: Absolutely. Like, it's those little things that equal big things. You know, we talk in the military that attention to detail, doing the small things equals the big things. My grandfather, who is just a huge part of my life, always had some great sayings, and he always used to tell us, you know, growing up, that if you're too big to do the little things, you'll be too little when the big things happen. And that's from putting your shopping cart, pushing it back and not leaving it sitting there in the parking area. And it's seeing the trash on the side of the road, or in the street, just picking it up and throwing it in the bin 10 feet away. And if, you know, we're all doing just a little bit, we're going to accomplish so much.
1: Well, you have done more than your bit, I got to tell you. And I stand in awe of people like you who give so much. And, you know, I've often said ordinary people doing extraordinary things just fascinate me. Sometimes they don't ask to be in those situations. Sometimes they don't want to be in that situation. Sometimes they sign up and say, yeah, I'll serve. And you never know where that's going to take you. But then when you're there in that opportunity, in that moment, you got to deal with it. And I don't care if you got a loved one at home who's, you know, battling sickness or in a car accident. I mean, life often takes you places you don't want to go, but it's inspirational when you have people who actually step up and do things. And that's why I think it's worthy that we spend a few minutes talking about Pure Talk, stepping up and helping out with $250,000 and the America's Warriors Partnership, right? AmericasWarriorPartnership.org. I hope you can check that out. But Flint, final thoughts on what we can do to all be helpful.
2: You know, as we just had America's 250th, if we want another 250 more, one, we got to make sure we take care of our veterans, because that'll show the next generation this is worth serving and protecting. 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Service to country comes from more than wearing the uniform. It comes from giving more than you're taking and being productive and doing the right thing for the right reasons at the right time.
1: Amen to that. 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
7: 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Well, the fund buying continues as hot and dry weather remains in our forecast. Buying intensified after the midday models confirmed earlier morning models that suggest the heat and drier than normal conditions will continue for the next 6 to 10 business days. StoneX estimates funds bought 35,000 corn after buying 39,000 contracts yesterday. They also bought 12,000 soybeans after buying 31,000 a day ago. They bought 1,000 meal, 1,000 bean oil, 4,000 wheat on Tuesday. In the markets, corn up 6.5 cents, soybeans 5.5 cents better, knocking on the door of $12 in the November contract, with wheat up 5 in Chicago, Kansas City up 3, and Minneapolis 3.25 cents better. The livestock trade under some pressure once again, despite higher box beef at mid-session. Midday box beef Leaf was 130 higher choice. Select was 449 higher on 69 loads. August Cattle touched the 78% retracement around the 237.40 area, closing 67 lower, with October down the same. Feeder cattle up 15, and hogs were mixed, with August losing 160 points during the trading session. Show list numbers slightly larger than last week. Cash calls are steady to a few dollars lower compared to a week ago. My number, 417-501-5132, or go online to MidwestMarketSolutions.com.
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0: Hey, I'm Jason Chaffetz, filling in for Sean. We're watching this building, and it might collapse in New York City. The deputy mayor has evidently come out and said, oh, it's kind of stabilized. And they're letting people go in to do further assessment, but this building seems like a big gust of wind. It could go toppling over. We're keeping an eye on that. But in the meantime, we want to get to calls, 1-800-941-7326. Let's go to Jeff on line two. He's from North Carolina. Jeff, what's on your mind?
1: Hey, Jason. Thanks for taking my call. Appreciate it. First-time caller. Yeah, the Mitch McConnell thing, it's not just a Mitch McConnell thing in my mind. It's a Pelosi. It's Schumer. You have all these old people that are in Congress. And I think we're just getting aged out. I think we need new, fresh faces, new perspective, and not have the old people try to keep up with the young people. Because if you look at all their aides around them and all their pages they have, they're young. So they're trying to stay in touch through proxy, in my opinion.
0: Jeff, I think you're 100% right. Get in, serve, and then get your butt out of there. I strongly believe more than ever that we need term limits. I know Governor Ron DeSantis thinks this is a big thing. You have term limits for governors in some cases. You have term limits on the president. But senior leadership, it is something wrong when 98% of the incumbents win. 98%. So it's okay to vote somebody out. When I won, I was in Congress. I was elected in 2008. I beat a 12-year incumbent Republican. And that was a hard road to go down, but it can be done. But get in, serve, get out. You're not the only person that can be there. And when you stay for decade after decade after decade, there's something wrong with that. So, Jeff, I think you're 100% right. But if you're also going to do term limits, you better do term limits on the staff as well, senior staff. I'm not talking about your average person who's working at Social Security Administration. I'm talking senior staff for the legislative branch and the executive branch, by the way.
1: Absolutely. Absolutely. You know, our technology today, the younger people pick up on it so quick. There is no need that the old excuse in my mind used to be, oh, you got to keep the senior leadership in there because they know what's going on. Young people can be brought up to speed in no time today. And a matter of fact, I think quicker because they're more in touch with technology.
0: Yeah, it's about serving your nation and doing it for all the right reasons. Remember, that's the story of George Washington, right? He had all the power, and what did he do? He stepped back, and it was hard. But that farewell address, when he talks about that, it's inspiring. Like we talked about with Young Washington, the good movie. Jeff, go out. Go see that movie. I haven't seen it yet, but I hear nothing but good things. Jeff, North Carolina, thank you so much for joining us on Hannity. I think you're absolutely spot on. Term limits is what we need. We need them at the state level. We need them at the federal level. Get in, serve, get out. And senior staff, you got to be along there too. You're listening to the Sean Hannity program. Truly appreciate it. Stay with us. Mike Cirelli coming up. Lee Zeldin's coming up. You're going to want to hear from him. Mike Howell, John Sepiene. We got a lot coming up on Sean Hannity's show. Stay with us.
2: 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Heroes like U.S. Army Sergeant Mario Nelson. He served in the National Guard and then volunteered at Ground Zero after the 9/11 attacks. Later, Mario enlisted full-time in the Army, was deployed to Iraq, And then Mario, sadly, made the ultimate sacrifice. He was killed by a rocket-propelled grenade. Sadly, Mario left behind his wife, Mecca, their daughter, Mia. And after his death, Mecca began helping others heal from grief and trauma. And the Tunnel to Towers Foundation recognized the sacrifice of this family and were able, because of your generosity, to provide Mecca and Mia with a mortgage-free home. 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

Well, it's another day, but the same story. It's just classic summer-like conditions with high temperatures near 90 degrees with a lot of sunshine today and a relatively calm breeze. Your Wednesday will be a very similar day to that as well, but we could be tracking thunderstorms during the evening or even during the overnight hours. I'm meteorologist Luke Vickery, KETV, Newswatch 7.

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0: Yesterday was a big night for progressives. 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
7: I'm Jason Chaffetz, filling in for Sean today. We got our eyes on a lot of things. We're about to have a great guest on, a former Navy SEAL, Mike Cirelli. But first of all, I just got to mention, the word of the day has probably got to be collapse. We're keeping an eye on a lot of collapses here. First, we got a building in New York City. Seems to be a little bit more stable than we thought initially. It might come down at any time. Now there's some people going into the building. Try to assess it. Don't know what's going to happen to this, but certainly those in New York have got their eyes on this building. It's the old Pfizer. It housed Pfizer among others. Will it collapse? Will it not collapse? A lot of people wondering if that's happening. We're watching the collapse of Graham Plattner and his political career. Everybody who jumped on board and said, oh, he's our man. And they were totally fine with offering up a Democratic candidate who's got, you know, a Nazi symbol on his chest, emblazoned in there with a massive tattoo. Now that video has come out with a person alleging that he raped her, now they're all jumping off the ship. And even Bernie Sanders has said that he can't do that. So we're watching that collapse. We're watching the collapse of Mitch McConnell. Been hospitalized. You don't want any... You know, you don't want somebody to have to suffer or be in a hospital for nearly a month now, but raising the eyebrow and looking and questioning why, when your husband is in such dire straits, you would go to China, not just for a quick trip either. How is it that your spouse decides to go to China for a while your husband's in the hospital? That's just weird. So we're watching the collapse of Mitch McConnell as well. And then just the general collapse of the Democratic Party as they try to figure out what's going on between, are they going to be socialists? Are they going to be, you know, communists? Are they, what are they these days? What do they stand for? What do they actually believe in other than open borders, higher taxes, getting rid of police, getting rid of the tax, you know, the cashless, you know, getting rid of bail, like all these things. They want open borders. It's just unbelievable where today's Socialist Democratic Party is. Everything's going to be free. So we're watching the collapse of the Democratic Party, certainly as we have known it in the past. But here to talk about some other threats to the United States of America and some of the good things that are actually going on there as well. Really thrilled to have retired U.S. Navy SEAL Mike Cirelli. He's a recon Marine. He was a scout and sniper. And I want to talk about drones and data centers. So, Mike Cirelli, thanks so much for joining us today on Sean Hannity Show.
8: Jason, always good to be with you.
7: Yeah, no, it's great. Let's talk drones first, because I wrote an op-ed, it's been a couple months now, but just saying, hey, this is one of the biggest threats that I think the United States has. How do we deal with drones, the drone threat? We've got more registered drones than we do airplanes by far. I read something that said something like 600 drones were taken out of the skies, people trying to get a shot near or close or at the World Cup. We had raging fires in Utah, and I think the number is two now. Two people have been arrested for trying to fly their drones where helicopters and aircraft are trying to drop retardant and water on wildfires and putting people's lives in danger. Where do you see the whole drone situation going? Because I think it's a major threat, and we don't have a national strategy to deal with it.
8: No. And we, you know this better than anyone else. Usually policy follows the emergency. And we definitely have that on the civilian side, protection to our sovereignty and use of civilian drones. But, you know, let me step back here. Drones have been around since like post 9/11. We remember the Predators, the Reapers, and then DJI, which is a Chinese company, really came to market in 2006. And it was for hobbyists in international markets. And then it started entering warfare. And that's where it gets interesting. They basically packaged up a camera, GPS, a control system into a relatively cheap price. And what threatens us on the national security perspective is right now, and this was from the Defense Innovative Unit, reported that for every 100 drones that China makes, the U.S. makes one. And right now, DJI owns about 70% of the global consumer drone market, and they own 90% of the U.S. drone market. And what we're watching unfold in the Ukraine, you know, the little country that could, that has basically stalled a great power into a war of attrition using drones, there is that component, the national security and defense component, and we are far behind. I mean, DJI did for, let's say, warfare, what the smartphone did for communication. And, you know, that entire package and what we're seeing going on in the Ukraine is very concerning to the United States. And Washington should be paying attention because we've got to ramp up our drone production from a national security perspective. But to your point with the threat that it causes the American populace, policy needs to be put in place. And it creates a whole ecosystem. We've got drones in themselves, but now you have an anti-drone capability that is needed to combat any threats to our citizens.
7: Yeah, the 100%. I should mention you're the chief talent officer at Overwatch Mission Critical. Overwatch Mission Critical, you might want to look it up because really helping to lead the charge here. Because I think where, and this is, look, I served in Congress, this is a problem. And the problem first is you got, I don't know, 99% of the 535 that don't have a clue what drones are, how they work, what the technology is, and where it's going. They don't, I mean, they just don't have the talent pool or skill set or experience to be able to deal with. That's why I wish there were more people from the military that were actually serving in the Congress. So to let alone put the guardrails on and come up with public policy, because it begs the question of, who owns the airspace? And like, if you had a drone, whether you know, look, realtors use drones, hobbyists use drones, photographers use drones, and they're fun, right? It's simple, easy, and not nefarious in their intent. But if you had somebody who did have nefarious intent or wanted to weaponize them, not just with a camera but with an explosive, who would you call? Highway patrol? Your local sheriff? You're going to call the state police? Like, who's in charge? The FAA? And at what height do you call the FAA? And what are you going to do? Dial 1-800-FAA and have somebody run over? I mean, a lot of us would get out our shotguns, just shoot it out of the air. But, you know, we're trying to be responsible here. That would be fun and effective. But I'm not advocating that, particularly in places of large populations. But what are people to do? Where is this going, Mike?
8: Well, it shows the asymmetric nature of drone warfare and that it can be easily weaponized against us. These things are so modular. I mean, again, we're watching it in the Ukraine where they're turning commercial drones into basically one-way attack drones, which is crippling a great power. So it's a discussion that needs to be had. It needs to be had sooner rather than later because our adversaries – they're going to engage and try to destroy us from within. We've always known that. But they will weaponize drones on small attacks against our civilians or soft targets. And that is a immediate threat to our sovereignty, but more importantly, an immediate threat to our people. And so those discussions need to take place. They're just not happening at the pace or with the severity that that need to be taking place.
7: Yeah, it's the urgency. You mentioned this earlier, Mike, that usually we're, you know, Congress is reactionary. I'm not saying that everything requires legislation, but to have the expertise and catch up with China, not only to have the attack drones when needed, because warfare is changing, but to be able to play defense, even in our own backyards. I mean, I think of airplanes. I think of the firefighting situations. I think of the perverts who, you know, when I was in my backyard, I had this drone drop down, I don't know, it was 20 feet or so off the ground, just watching me. And yeah, I got about an acre and a half, and who knows what they're doing or how often they come by, because you generally can't hear. You hear a little bit of whizzing, but sometimes, and maybe not. And so I think that's a big national imperative, and you understand it, but I worry that Congress has no clue.
8: It's a difficult problem to crack, because one, we don't want to, you know, rescind people's rights. Like you said, they are fun. But the example you just used of invasion of privacy, there's got to be regulations or stipulations around that. But, you know, essentially look at any event like the 250th anniversary of our nation. Those are easy weaponized drone attacks. I mean, those results, when you've got a crowd of 100,000 people, that could be costly.
7: Yeah.
8: Costly in lives. And that's a big concern. So now with events, do we need to have an anti-drone capability at almost every event where we know we're going to have mass crowds?
7: Yeah. No, very true. Let's transition a little bit. I want to talk about data centers, because there's a lot of hyperventilating. I think, look, not all data centers are the same, right? They're different. But give us your perspective on where we're going, the hyperventilating and the concerns that people have, but also the good that they can do.
8: Yes, absolutely. And there is hyperventilation going on. And there is a lot of misinformation. And I think, you know, one, the industry did a bad job of controlling the narrative and working with the municipalities where these data centers are being placed. But let's address two of those misconceptions. One, water. You know, I would suggest that the left protest golf courses before they start protesting data centers. Golf courses are traditionally the biggest users of water. We use predominantly closed loop systems or zero water design systems with these data centers. You don't cool your engine in your car with water. You use a glycol diuretic. So data centers follow the same model, and that's why they've minimized or gotten the use of water down to the lowest extent possible. And then with power, you know, the grid is the biggest threat. We have an abundance of power that's available, but the grid is usually the biggest limitation in that. But to that point, data centers have been building self-generation on site, left of meter, which can actually stabilize the grid and you know, contingencies for municipalities. It actually adds value to those locations. But right now, what we're seeing, and we're trying to fight this, even though we're the small guys, is that even Republicans are starting to take a step back and discuss moratoriums stopping the data center builds. Just like every industrial revolution, you know, things are too hot, they're too cold, and we find the middle that works for both the industry, creating jobs, and the people that live within vicinities of data centers. The biggest fear I have right now is that we're going to slow an industry while we're in a race for AI dominance against China. And AI is, you know, AI is not going to replace everyone's job. It will displace some jobs, but it will also create a plethora of jobs. Just like every industrial revolution, people went through that. And so I think we're seeing fear from the mass public. And again, it goes back to the narrative. And you know, much like the drones that we just discussed, government needs to get involved. They need to lead this conversation and find what the middle ground is for both the citizens of the U.S., those that live in the vicinity of data centers, and the industry itself, which is critical not only to our economic development, but also our national security.
7: Well, it is national security because the demand is so high. And if somebody's like a purist saying, oh, I hate data centers, okay, well, then stop using your phone. Don't watch television. Don't go on Netflix. Don't drive a car. Don't go to your grocery store. Don't do anything in life. If you're going to be the purist that says, I hate data centers, then stop consuming data. But, you know, that would be too simple for them and too principled for that. But it also is going to create a lot of jobs. And I think that's what Overwatch Mission Critical is all about. Mike, I could talk to you all day about these two topics. I'd be remiss, though, if I didn't say, Thank you, thank you, thank you for your service to our country right after our 4th of July, for you serving as a Navy SEAL. We're just honored to have you here on the Sean Hannity Show, and thank you for your service to the country. 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We'll be taking your calls.
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from the Plumrite Time Saving Traffic Center. Accident reported at 168th and Harrison. Stalling traffic on the JFK southbound between Highway 370 and Childs. Dodge is slowing down between 72nd and 90th. Road construction on I-80 westbound from 60th to 42nd is causing minor delays. Car stopped on I-80 eastbound from 84th to West Center. I'm John Stanton.

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0: there any way that he thought this was consensual or no? Just because...
1: I don't believe that you can think that that scenario was consensual. You have to understand that that wasn't, when somebody is repeatedly... I mean, when somebody in the middle of it says, don't touch me, like, that's obviously not consensual.
2: That is Jessica on the lead with Jake Tapper, talking on camera about the collapse, as we're watching it, of Graham Plattner. It's, I'm so sorry she had, anybody has to go through that sort of attack. She went on to call it rape at one point. And this is why so many people have just said, you know what, this person who got more than 75% of the vote on the Democratic side of the aisle to become the nominee in the Senate main race, this is why this person's, it's just a matter of time. Any moment it's going to drop out. Sad to see, but that's Jessica stepping up, doing the hard thing, the difficult thing, and calling it, you know, just explaining what happened to her and her personally. Stay with us here on Sean Hannity. I'm Jason Chaffetz. You're going to want to stay here because we got Lee Zeldin, EPA chief, you know, EPA administrator in the cabinet. We love Lee Zeldin. He's coming up right after the break. Stay with us. We'll be right back.

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1: ABC News, I am Wayne Cabot. New chaos in the Strait. Iran attacking three commercial ships, warning America not to retaliate, sending oil surging. President Trump expressing frustration with the lack of help from NATO allies, meeting in Turkey. This as Trump signals his unwillingness to help Ukraine, saying the U.S. doesn't have a stake. Bill Taylor, former U.S. ambassador to Ukraine, on why Vladimir Putin has been hitting Ukraine so hard lately.
2: I think he is desperate. He's always, of course, dangerous. He's demonstrated that by this invasion. But he's in a pickle. He's in a bind. His soldiers are losing, actually, on the battlefield.
1: Bernie Sanders and Zoran Mamdani saying today Graham Platner should end his Senate race in Maine after a new accusation of rape. Two beams are buckling on the former Pfizer building being converted to apartments. The area evacuated. This is ABC News.
3: Well, it's another day, but the same story. It's just classic summer-like conditions with high temperatures near 90 degrees with a lot of sunshine today and a relatively calm breeze. Your Wednesday will be a very similar day to that as well, but we could be tracking thunderstorms during the evening or even during the overnight hours. I'm meteorologist Luke Vickery, KETV, Newswatch 7.

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1: Welcome to a sultry July edition of Ranch Raised. We are in the part of the high school graduate story where she's tying up loose ends and planning for the transition she will be making in the coming weeks, moving almost 12 hours south. It's a mixed bag of excitement and anxiety. But despite being finished with her high school rigors, the checklists are still being checked off. She went from celebrating her high school graduations in mid-May to full-on planning the Nebraska State Hereford Show, serving as board president, and then jumping into a full month of showing sheep at jackpots. She has spent any in-between moments writing thank you notes to the generous supporters who wished her well with kind gifts at her graduation parties. Now here's the deal. Thank you notes are very important in this house. In fact, my elementary student frequently has to learn the proper mechanics of writing a great thank you note during her language arts course. All my kids can fully address an envelope, complete with a return address, a stamp, and drop it in the mailbox. I have recently learned that this is a fading concept taught at public schools and at homes. It is not only taught here, it is perfected, because this mama has a rule. No checks can be cashed until the thank you notes are written. And that rule has a period at the end of it, if you feel me. So tell me on the Ranch Raised Facebook page if you think that rule is too harsh or if thank you notes are still valued and sent in your home. All right, my friends, have a great day.
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0: bummed, just bummed that the United States is out of the World Cup contention. They thought they played actually a pretty good tournament. The country is on fire. Donald Trump has actually put some really good things into place, and the security and the protocol and whatnot. It's actually going really well. Today's game, Argentina, 3-2 over Egypt, scoring 3 goals in 13 minutes, including Lionel Messi, absolutely stunningly. There's a long ways to go. I hope the world understands. I hope Americans understand how big this sport is. The entire country shut down watching their teams, Switzerland and Colombia later today. I'm a huge, huge fan of the World Cup. I'm Jason Chaffetz filling in for Sean. Stay with us. Mike Howell's coming up next. We're going to talk immigration. Stay with me.
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4: From ABC News, Wall Street Now, tech stocks, especially those selling artificial intelligence, have taken Wall Street on a roller coaster ride recently, and that continued Tuesday, with indexes closing lower across the board, the Dow losing 131 points, NASDAQ dropping 302, the S&P fell 33, even though the majority of stocks within the index rose.

Well, it's another day, but the same story. It's just classic summer-like conditions with high temperatures near 90 degrees with a lot of sunshine today and a relatively calm breeze. Your Wednesday will be a very similar day to that as well, but we could be tracking thunderstorms during the evening or even during the overnight hours. I'm meteorologist Luke Vickery, KETV News Watch 7.

From the Bumrod Time Saving Traffic Center, disabled vehicle on I-680 eastbound from West Dodge to Pacific. Disabled vehicle blocking the left lane on I-480 westbound at 14th Street. Slower moving traffic on I-80 westbound between 60th and 72nd. 72nd and L is looking usually congested. Dodge from 90th to 72nd looks slightly delayed. I'm happy to be here for the afternoon. I'm John Stanton.

Andrew Gillum. Remember him? He was the mayor of Tallahassee. He ran for governor of Florida against Ron DeSantis. Ron DeSantis was coming out of being a member of Congress. I served with him there. This is back in the 2018 gubernatorial election. He lost. Andrew Gillum lost the race by just 34,000 votes. The entire state of Florida was that close. He almost pulled it off. Well, unfortunately, sad for him, he's been arrested on drug charges. He's had some problems and some challenges, but this clown was that close to becoming the governor, and they were already talking about, oh, if he becomes the governor, he'll become the president. 34,000 votes in the entire state of Florida. Fortunately, Ron DeSantis pulls that one out, winning with just 0.4% of the vote. Every vote does matter. Stay with us. We're going to be right back with more of Hannity coming up after this.

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2: ABC News, I'm Wayne Cabot. You can't walk and you can't drive in a bustling part of Manhattan right now because of a skyscraper under renovation that is slightly leaning. The upper floor beams buckling at the former Pfizer building. Mayor Zoran Mamdani.
3: The NYPD has instituted a frozen zone from 40th to 45th streets between 1st and 3rd Avenues. These streets have been temporarily closed off to both pedestrian and vehicular traffic.
2: Mamdani is joining fellow progressive Bernie Sanders in urging Graham Plattner to end his Maine Senate campaign after a former girlfriend accused him of entering her home and raping her. Iran firing on more ships today in the Strait of Hormuz, one of them a Saudi tanker, the kingdom demanding reparations. Just now, the U.S. is revoking its license that authorized the sale of Iranian oil. Oil prices back above 70 a barrel. Stocks fell on Wall Street. S&P down 33. This is ABC News.
4: Very warm or a little bit hot, depending on your disposition into the evening with the temperatures in the upper 80s. Mostly clear tonight, about 70 degrees for the low, mostly sunny. Low 90s on Wednesday for the high temperature. Chance of rain and some thunderstorms Wednesday evening and night. I'm Chief Meteorologist Bill Ranby from KETV News Watch 7.

from the Plum Ride Time Saving Traffic Center, stop and go traffic on the JFK southbound between Chandler Road and Highway 370. Slower traffic on Dodge between 72nd and 90th, causing a 5-minute delay. Then again on I-80 eastbound between I-680 and 60th, causing a 7-minute delay. And for a third, slow traffic, I-80 westbound between 42nd and 60th for only a 2-minute delay. Happy to be here. I'm John Stanton.

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1: I'm Christine Lisi. Lionel Messi scored his 8th goal of this year's World Cup, extended his streak to 9 straight matches with a goal for Argentina, 21st goal of his World Cup career as he led Argentina to a 3-2 comeback win over Egypt in the round of 16. Messi, the first player ever to score 20 World Cup goals, he's got a 1-goal lead on France's Kylian Mbappe on the all-time leaderboard. Argentina will play in the quarterfinals Saturday. NBA Finals MVP Jalen Brunson underwent surgery today on his left wrist. He is expected to return to basketball activities this summer. He played through that left wrist injury during New York's championship run. Cavaliers guard Donovan Mitchell committed on a long-term extension with the team on the first day he was eligible for a new contract. Agreed to a 4-year, $273 million max extension. It includes a full trade kicker. It is his second extension since arriving in Cleveland via a trade from Utah 4 years ago. ESPN radio host David Dennis Jr.
2: Donovan Mitchell is now locked into an untradeable contract, essentially, with Cleveland. He is their guy. There's no way anybody can really move him. And I think it's a good move for Cleveland. I do think that Donovan Mitchell is good enough to lead a team to a championship. I really do. You just got to get the right guys around him.
1: Mitchell has played a significant part in Cleveland's conversations to improve the roster over the years. He'd embrace the Cavs reuniting with LeBron James if LeBron makes that decision to sign with Cleveland. According to Boston University's CTE Center, former Cowboys defensive end Marshawn Nealon was diagnosed with CTE after his death. He died by suicide in November 2025 at the age of 24. The diagnosis by BU's CTE Center was made after Nealon's family donated his brain for research. NHL Senators re-signed forward Claude Giroux to a 1-year, $5 million deal. He helped Ottawa return to the playoffs last season.
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4: Does it smell a little bit skunky in this room
5: now? Uh-oh, what happened?
6: Connor?
5: No, no,
6: No, there's that's a different smell.
5: Thank you. You would know.
4: Like, am I the only one that thinks that it...
5: You are.
6: It's right under this thing, and it feels
5: So I'm glad that you've noticed this now.
6: I think I got a whiff.
5: I'm glad that you've noticed this now, Schaefer, that you have walked a mile in these shoes. You've sat here. I've long said that this seat that I'm sitting in and the seat that you're sitting in, and really the seat that Joey is sitting in, are really three different climates entirely. It's like you're sitting in three different
6: areas. It's very hot where you're at.
5: Very hot because you're right underneath the deal. And for some reason, it gets shut. I'm sitting in a space where, for some reason, there's no airflow whatsoever.
6: None.
4: Are they worried about the skunks over at show tonight? Isn't that part of Skunkville over there?
6: Well, I'm sure they...
4: This area and the skunks. I'm sure you never notice this.
6: I'm sure they're cleared off.
5: What's the deal? I didn't know about Dundee being a skunk.
7: Well, when we drive in the morning, we'll smell skunks on the way, especially on Farnham when we get on from Dodge. It's happened several times.
5: I mean, I smell skunks.
7: I mean, they're nocturnal animals, so they'll be out at night.
4: You seem surprised when I brought this up, like when I first started working here and I commented on how it smelled skunky most mornings.
5: So I feel like you guys are trying to convince me that I can't smell skunks. I can't.
4: I'm just using your own words.
5: So what you're trying to tell me is that there are more skunks in Dundee?
4: I definitely smell skunks more here than I do out where I live or where I spend the bulk of my time.
5: Really?
4: Yeah.
7: Just the smell is noticeable.
5: I just
7: I don't know how many skunks are
5: every skunk I've
4: in
5: ever
4: the morning, and I'm not expecting a skunk smell.
5: Every skunk I've ever smelled is random. It's just in a random place. You know? Oh, there goes a skunk smell.
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0: All right, let's get right to the phones. Let's go to line four, Scott in Florida. Scott, what are you thinking about?
1: Jason, good talking to you. Quick question. Mitch McConnell's replacement, what's the protocol on that, on getting another replacement in there when he's gone? And then SeanHannityShow.com has Senator Rick Scott and Anna Luna scamming a hotel out of over $300,000 in hurricane funding during Hurricane Elaine. I wanted to know if you had any information on that.
0: I don't on that latter question, but let's go to the first one, because if a senator is incapacitated or a House member, or, you know, there's a duty, there's an obligation, and maybe it needs to be more solidified in law, but you need the family and you certainly need the staff. The staff should not be taking actions that I do believe would be in violation of the law, whether that be helping to vote or issue letters, something on his letterhead. If any of that is happening without the express permission of a senator or a House member, that is a violation of law. That is fraud. That should be prosecuted. And I think we're getting dangerously close in a couple of different cases where this may or may not have been happening. So it also is highly suspicious that Senator McConnell's wife goes to China. That begs a big question. I wish we had more time to talk about it, Scott. It would come down to him stepping down and then the governor stepping up. That's the short of it. I'm Jason Chaffetz, filling in for Sean Hannity. Sean, thank you for letting me fill in and for your show. I truly appreciate it. Got a great staff here. Make it easy. Thank you. God bless America, the greatest country.
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0: Very warm or a little bit hot, depending on your disposition into the evening with the temperatures in the upper 80s. Mostly clear tonight, about 70 degrees for the low, mostly sunny. Low 90s on Wednesday for the high temperature. Chance of rain and some thunderstorms Wednesday evening and night. I'm Chief Meteorologist Bill Ranby from KETV News Watch 7.
1: From the Plumride Time Saving Traffic Center, accident reported on I-80 eastbound before 84th, stop and go from Q. 3 to 4 vehicles are involved, so watch out. Stalling traffic on Dodge between 72nd and 90th. This continues with more slow traffic on Dodge between 108th and 144th. I-80 westbound between 24th and 72nd is also slowing down with a 5-minute delay. Minor delays on I-680 south between Center and I-80 east. I'm John Stanton.

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4: He's here. 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

0: America, Mark Levin here. Our number, 877-381-3811, 877-381-3811, U.S. Central Command. Forces have begun launching a series of powerful strikes against Iran to impose heavy costs for targeting and attacking commercial shipping crewed by innocent civilians in an international waterway, they write. The U.S. strikes, in response to Iranian attacks on three commercial vessels in the last 24 hours that were transiting the Strait of Hormuz, Iran's demonstrated aggression was unwarranted, dangerous, and a clear violation of the ceasefire. We're going to be playing whack-a-mole the rest of our history if we allow this to keep going on, ladies and gentlemen. I understand we're going to hit them hard now, but the fact is we're not taking them out. And the Mark Levin rule is this. Here it is. You ready, Mr. Producer? If you don't defeat the enemy, you don't have victory. It's that simple. It's that simple. I gave a speech that was supposed to be 15 minutes, but it turned into 30 minutes without a single word of notes at Christians United for Israel, CUFI, yesterday afternoon. The auditorium was packed to the rafters, not an empty seat, of pastors, Christian activists, some rabbis, the fantastic Pastor John Hagee. You know what I think about him and his fantastic family, and I was there with my wife and my mother-in-law. We were there with others as well, Coach Bruce, and just a lot of great patriots. And I want to give you a sense for something, because I think you feel the same way as they do. They despise the woke right, the Tucker Carlsons of the world. They despise the politicians who will not denounce him or the woke right. That's a problem for some people. They better wake the hell up to that quickly or else. They do not like the fact that we didn't finish off Iran. These are solid conservative people. And they don't understand why we did not. And they are hyper-supportive of the state of Israel and the Prime Minister Benjamin Netanyahu. You may not get that impression if you're online, that's for sure. But the fact of the matter is, all the polls taken of MAGA show strong support for the state of Israel. And the evangelical Christian community, in the Jewish Orthodox community in particular, it's through the roof. Through the roof. So don't be fooled. They are well aware of the Marxist-Islamist threat facing this country. They are furious with the failure of the Republican Party to do much about it at the local, state, and federal levels. They want the president to speak out not just against communism, but Islamism. They do not understand why we're so close to Qatar and Pakistan and Saudi Arabia. They reject the F-35 sales to Turkey. This is the Christian evangelical community, the Orthodox Jewish community, overwhelmingly. Overwhelmingly. I will play a little bit of that for you later in the show. There's a lot more I want to get to first. But I made a promise, and I want to tell you what that promise is, too. Because I want all of us, you, Mr. and Mrs. America, me, I want us all to be involved in it. It's very important. What is this now? I love computers, except mine. Can I say that, Mr. Producer? I think I did. There is absolutely no reason to be selling 100 F-35s to Turkey. Erdogan is a nationalist, socialist, Islamist. That's what he is. He's a killer. He throws his opposition in prison. He throws his media in prison. He has made dire threats in the last 48 hours against Israel and its existence. He is constantly threatening Greece, which is a NATO country. He has invaded and has kept parts of Cyprus. He's built up a very strong navy, which he intends to use to make claims of international waters in the Mediterranean Sea to try and block in the state of Israel and other countries there. He's a menace. From Putin, he acquired in 2019 the most advanced SAM missile defense system, mobile defense system, the S-400s. And when he did that, all of NATO, the European Union, and we cut him off. He's supposed to be a NATO country. He's not supposed to be working with Russia. Now he wants the F-35s. He realizes those are more important. The president, his National Security Council, his Secretary of State, his Vice President, and all the rest of them, they've decided he should have 100 F-35s. These are our stealth, top-of-the-line fighter jets, effectively brand new jets. And we don't just sell them to anybody. Why would we sell them to a country that's close to Putin? What's going to stop him from helping them reverse engineer what's in that jet? Whether while Trump's president or after Trump leaves the presidency, what's going to stop him? And the most advanced, sophisticated jet engines we make, so he can replace the engines he has in his own homemade jet fighters. And what Israel has said and what Greece has said and some of the other countries has said is, you've just destroyed the balance of power in the Middle East.
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2: High fly ball. Absolutely crushed to right field. Jack Caglione is inevitable. Toluca Tresh, the tag in plenty of time. It does nothing but hit home runs. Carter Jensen. Calm strike three on the fastball. Leaps up. Oh, he caught it. It kicks back into center field. Let's watch John Ray fly. He struck.
1: 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The countdown is on to Storm Chasers Baseball. Let's head inside the broadcast booth. Here's the voice of the Omaha Storm Chasers, Nick Batters.
3: Well, thanks so much for being with us today for Omaha Storm Chasers Baseball on the Mutual First Federal Credit Union Storm Chasers Baseball Network. Tonight, the Storm Chasers open a six-game series on the road against the Louisville Bats, the AAA affiliate of the Cincinnati Reds. Well, greetings from Warner Park. I'm the voice of the Omaha Storm Chasers, Nick Batters. I trust your Tuesday has been a good one. I hope the week has treated you well. Well, this week we're broadcasting the games remotely, and today we're counting down to a 5:35 Central start. It is game one of six between the Storm Chasers and the Bats as we head into the All-Star break. These are the final six games before the All-Star break. The Storm Chasers and the Louisville Bats. Louisville does have a pretty good edge on the season series so far. The Bats have taken 7 of 9 games from the Storm Chasers this year. So if Omaha wants to win the season series, they will need a sweep this week. But if the Bats win just one of the next 6 games, it will be a season series win for Louisville. The Storm Chasers are coming off of a series split last week. Actually, no. They're coming off of a double homestand. Omaha split the series at Columbus to start the double homestand, with the Storm Chasers and Clippers going back and forth, 1-1 apiece, and eventually it was a 3-3 series split for Omaha and Columbus. But last week, the Indianapolis Indians took just their second ever series win at Warner Park. Indianapolis won 4 of the first 5. The Storm Chasers did salvage the series on Sunday. Sunday was a really good win for the Storm Chasers, and it technically goes down as Omaha's 23rd comeback win of the season. The Storm Chasers fell behind 1-0 to the top of the first inning, but scored 3 in the bottom of the first and led the rest of the way. Omaha scored 1 in the bottom of the third, 3 in the fifth, 2 in the sixth, and 4 in the eighth. Storm Chasers got the power of 4 home runs, 1 from Matthew Lugo, 1 from Rudy Martin Jr., and 2 from Abraham Toro, who ranks among the league leaders in runs batted in this season, as well as extra base hits. It was another good day for Abraham Toro, who has sneakily been one of the best hitters in the International League this season. Other hot hitters right now, Brent Squires enters on a 17-game hitting streak. It is tied for Omaha's longest of the year. Matthew Lugo has been one of the league's best hitters since his arrival on June 4th. And we come into a ballpark at Louisville Slugger Field where some Storm Chaser players have seen a lot of success. John Rave has hit better in this ballpark than anywhere else on the road. The same can be said for Drew Waters. And, Waters has the day off. John Rave is in the lineup. He's batting first. And it's worth noting, 4 of his 9 career leadoff home runs have come against the Bats, including one here at Louisville Slugger Field. There are some Storm Chaser players that have hit well on the road this year. We'll talk about that as the week goes along. There's a lot to be excited about right now with the state of the Omaha Storm Chasers as we head into the final week prior to the All-Star break. So again, we're broadcasting remotely this week from Warner Park. It'll be myself today. Me and Austin Thomas will take you through the game tomorrow, and then it will be Austin on the call Wednesday, Thursday, Friday, or actually it'll be Thursday through Sunday. Austin will have the call remotely. I'll be taking the weekend off, but we'll look forward to being back with you after the All-Star break. Anyway, it's enough babbling for me. I do have lots to get to today on the Sarpy County Tourism pregame show. We're going to step aside, but when we come back, we'll have a starting pitcher breakdown, and then we'll have starting lineups coming up after that. So stick with us. 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
1: Back with you on the Sarpy County Tourism Pregame Show. We're getting set for the first of a six-game series this week between the Omaha Storm Chasers and the Louisville Bats. Let's give you a bit of a breakdown with today's starting pitching matchup. We'll begin with the visiting Storm Chasers, who sent 28-year-old right-hander Mitch Spence to the mound. For Spence, it is his 13th start with Omaha this year. It is Mitch's overall 16th appearance when you include his three outings with Kansas City. At the AAA level, Mitch has gone 1-4 with a 5.93 ERA. He leads the Storm Chasers with three quality starts, including one in his outing last Thursday against Indianapolis. Spence held the Indians to a run over six innings with five strikeouts, and while he exited with Omaha leading, the Storm Chasers lost the game 4-2. And Mitch has looked a lot better on the road than he has at home. Mitch Spence, a 3.65 ERA at home this year compared to 7.80 on the road. When he saw the Louisville bats back in May, it was really his first rough outing this year. Seven runs on eight hits and 3 1/3. He took his second consecutive loss. Mitch Spence, originally a Yankees draft pick in 2019. A Rule 5 pick by the Athletics ahead of the 2024 season. The A's traded him to the Royals this past February. So it is Mitch Spence on the mound for the Storm Chasers. And on the other side, it is Brandon Liebrandt, the son of former Kansas City and Omaha Royal Charlie Liebrandt, of course. Charlie Liebrandt is Brandon's dad. Charlie pitched for both Omaha and Kansas City. Brandon is 33 years old. He signed with the Reds as a minor league free agent back in December. He's making his 15th start of the season with Louisville. It is his fourth start since he made his Reds debut. Actually, that came against Kansas City back in June. But Brandon is coming off of an outing last Wednesday at Columbus where he allowed two runs on eight hits over four innings. It was a no decision. He's gone 3-3 this year. And we have seen Brandon once. It was on April the 30th at Warner Park where he threw what was his second of a string of three straight quality starts. On April the 30th, he allowed two runs over six hits, but got a no decision. That was a game that Omaha went on to win. The Chasers won that contest 8-7. It was the first of two Storm Chasers wins that week. This is the fifth time in his career that Brandon Liebrandt has faced the Omaha Storm Chasers. You might remember he pitched with Iowa in 2022. Saw a lot of him then. He was a Louisville bat as well in 2024. So Brandon Liebrandt back with Louisville, his second stint with the Reds. This is a guy who has a little less than a year of service time. Five games with the Marlins in 2020, two games with the Reds in 2024. And I mentioned he threw six innings against the Royals back in June, allowing five runs on 10 hits out of the bullpen, kind of a bulk relief role. He was subsequently reassigned to the minors, designated for assignment, sent outright, and activated. So it is Mitch Spence on the mound for the Storm Chasers. It is Brandon Liebrandt on the mound for the Louisville Bats. We're going to step aside again, but when we come back, we will break down today's starting lineups, our umpires, and we'll get you ready for first pitch. So back in a moment from Louisville Slugger Field, you're listening to Omaha Storm Chasers Baseball and the Sarpy County Tourism Pregame Show.

0: 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Here again, the voice of the Omaha Storm Chasers, Nick Batters.
1: Back with you on the Sarpy County Tourism Pregame Show. We're getting set for the first of a six-game series at Louisville Slugger Field between the Omaha Storm Chasers and the Louisville Bats. 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We'll begin first with the visitors. Your Omaha Storm Chasers are the AAA affiliate of the Kansas City Royals. Managed by first-year skipper Patrick Osborne, Omaha this season has a 38-48 record. The Storm Chasers in the second half are 5-7. John Rave bats first for Omaha. He's the center fielder. Hitting second and playing left field is Matthew Lugo. Batting third, the first baseman on a Major League rehab assignment, Vinny Pasquantino. Hitting fourth at third base, Abraham Toro. Brett Squires hits fifth. He's the designated hitter. Batting sixth is the second baseman, Peyton Wilson. Gavin Cross hits seventh in right field. Batting eighth is the catcher, Luca Tresh. And rounding out the order, heading ninth is the shortstop, Andrew Velasquez. And that's all behind the man that we talked about at the last segment. It's the right-hander Mitch Spence. He's 1-4 this year, has a 5.93 ERA across 12 starts with Omaha. Mitch Spence today making his 13th start. Despite that ERA just south of 6, Mitch leads the Storm Chasers with three quality starts this season. It is his second time this year pitching against the Louisville Bats. And this is his technically fourth stint with Omaha. He opened the year up with the Storm Chasers, and he has had three one-game stints with the Kansas City Royals. So that is how the Storm Chasers line up. Now let's take a look at the Louisville Bats, a AAA affiliate of the Cincinnati Reds. They're managed by their longtime skipper, Pat Kelly. Louisville this season is 43-41. In the second half, the Bats are 4-7. Leading things off, batting first, is the center fielder, Carlos Jorge. Hitting second, also on a Major League rehab assignment, it's the Reds' third baseman, Key Brian Hayes, who is batting second and playing third tonight for Louisville. Hitting third, the right fielder, Hector Rodriguez. Batting fourth at second base, Francisco Urbaez. P.J. Higgins hits fifth, the first baseman. Batting sixth, the D.H., Michael Chavis. Austin Hendrick bats seventh in left field. Hitting eighth is the catcher, Will Banfield. And Dominic Patelli bats ninth. He rounds out the order as the shortstop. And that's all behind the 33-year-old left-hander Brandon Liebrandt, who we just talked about. Liebrandt making his 15th start of the season. He has a 3-3 record with a 4.54 earned run average. The last start that Liebrandt made, it was four innings on last Wednesday at Columbus. 79 pitches, two runs on eight hits. So these are today's starting lineups. They're brought to you by Great Clips. One more time for Omaha. Raven center, Lugo in left, Pasquantino at first. Toro at third, Squires the DH, Wilson at second, Cross at right, Tresh the catcher, Velasquez at short with the right-hander Spence on the mound. And for the Louisville Bats, it's Jorge in center, Hayes at third, Rodriguez in right, Urbaez at second, Higgins at first, Chavis the DH, Hendrick in left, Banfield the catcher, and Patelli at short with the left-hander Liebrandt on the mound. Umpires are presented by AARP. The home plate umpire today calling the balls and strikes is the crew chief, Mitch Treziak. The first base umpire is Brian Van Vranken, and the third base umpire is Joe Belanja. So it's Treziak behind the plate, Van Vranken at first, and Belanja at third. Umpires are presented by AARP. Well, as we're getting set for first pitch in Louisville, again, I'm sitting here at Warner Park. We're broadcasting this week's games remotely. It is 85 degrees in Louisville, Kentucky. Mostly cloudy skies. There is some blue poking out in the distance. But it's 85 degrees with 68% humidity. Louisville will actually play a game later this week. Their alternate identity is as the Louisville Humidity. The heat index is 93 degrees, so it feels a little bit warmer than it actually is. Good air quality, not much wind to speak of, just 3 miles an hour from right to left, so wind should not be much of a factor tonight. Again, this is game one of six between the Storm Chasers and the Bats. We have 5:35 Central starts today. Tomorrow, Thursday, it'll be 6:15 Central Friday and Saturday. And then Sunday's game, the final game before the All-Star break, will have a 12:05 Central start. Second visit for Omaha to Louisville is here. The Storm Chasers opened the season at Louisville Slugger Field and lost all three games to the Bats, who actually won their first five over Omaha this year when Louisville came to Omaha April into May. The Bats took 4 of 6 from the Storm Chasers. I said it in the open, the Bats have taken 7 of the first 9, so if Louisville wants to win the season series, they need one win this week. If the Storm Chasers sweep, they will win the season series. If the Bats win one game, they will win the season series. Well, that'll just about do it for us today here on the Sarpy County Tourism Pregame Show. We'll step aside, come back. We'll have first pitch and all 9 innings. Game 1 of 6 between the Storm Chasers and the Bats comes your way next from Louisville Slugger Field.
0: This has been the Sarpy County Tourism Pregame Show. So much, so near, so fun at GoSarpy.com. Coming up next, all the play-by-play action of Storm Chasers baseball. 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

0: 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And the accounts and descriptions of this game may not be disseminated without the express written consent of the Omaha Storm Chasers. Omaha Storm Chasers baseball is on the air.
1: He turns around and Carter Jensen's done again. Got him swinging. Strike three. A rocket out to right. Man, that one's out of here. John Rabe digging for third and he's in standing with a triple.
0: Welcome to live play-by-play coverage of Omaha Storm Chasers baseball on News Talk 1290 COIL and the Mutual First Federal Credit Union Storm Chasers Baseball Network. Let's head inside the broadcast booth. Here's the voice of the Omaha Storm Chasers, Nick Batters.
2: Well, thanks so much for being with us today for Omaha Storm Chasers Baseball on the Mutual First Federal Credit Union Storm Chasers Baseball Network. I am the voice of the Omaha Storm Chasers, Nick Batters. I'm glad that you chose to make the Storm Chasers and Louisville Bats a part of your Tuesday evening plans. The Storm Chasers playing the Bats for the third and final time this year. It is the second trip to Louisville Slugger Field this year. The Bats have taken seven of the first nine games from Omaha. This season, the Storm Chasers try to change things this week, even if they can't win the season series. It would be nice to win a couple of games. 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As we get set for first pitch at Louisville Slugger Field, it is 85 degrees, mostly cloudy skies, and a 6-mile-an-hour wind in from center field. So 6 miles an hour in from center field, and it feels like 90. For the left-hand batting, center fielder John Rabe digs in. Overhead wide for Brandon Liebrandt, and the first pitch of the ballgame. It's a fastball up and in, called for a strike, and we're underway. First pitch was thrown at 6:36 Eastern. It's 85 degrees, mostly cloudy. First pitch time and temperature brought to you by Bin Blasters. Overhead wide, the 0-1. Sweeper at the top of the zone, called the strike. And it's quickly nothing and two. Rave in his first full series with Omaha since being optioned out of the minor leagues last week. The pitch. Changeup misses down and in, 1-2. Rave was just 2-for-11. Against Indianapolis last week. We did have an RBI double in the first inning on Sunday. Overhead wide of the 1-2. Change up high. Ball two, and the count evens, 2 balls and 2 strikes. So 2-2 on Rave. He's back in the leadoff spot, a day off for Rudy Martin. Martin has been Omaha's leadoff hitter since he came to the Storm Chasers this year. 2-2. Hard hit ground ball to second. Arbaez had it played perfectly. Down to an E, fields it up and over to first in time. There's one away. So one gone in the top of the first inning. Storm Chasers and bats tied at zero. Let's give you the defense behind Charlie Liebrandt. The left fielder is Austin Hendrick. The center fielder, Carlos Jorge. And the right fielder, Hector Rodriguez. Key Brian Hayes plays third. The shortstop is Dominic Patelli. The second baseman, Francisco Arbaez. With P.J. Higgins at first, to the catcher is Will Banfield. First pitch to Matthew Lugo is taken high and outside for ball one. He looks at a fastball. It's just a fastball that sits in the upper 80s, might touch the low 90s. 1-0 on the right-hand batting left fielder, Matthew Lugo. Overhead wide, the next pitch. Line drive set out to center field and down for a base hit. So Matthew Lugo has himself a one-out single. And there's a runner on with one out here in the top of the first inning. Again, the defense for Louisville, Hendrick, Jorge, and Rodriguez left to right of the outfield. Hayes, Patelli, Urbaez, and Higgins third to first to the infield. And the catcher, Will Banfield. So with a runner on first and one out of the top of the first, here's the Major League rehabber, left-hand batting first baseman, Vinny Pasquantino. Left-hander on left-hander. And the first pitch. In for a called strike, nothing and one. Well, Pasquantino has played in 68 games this year for the Kansas City Royals. Hit just 224 with 6 homers and 32 runs batted in. He's been on the injured list since June 14th with a right hamate fracture. And the 0-1. Fastball on the low outside corner, called a strike. It's nothing and two. This is the first Vinny Pasquantino has played in Omaha. First time he's played in Omaha since 2022. Back in 2022, he played 73 games for Omaha. Four of those were on a Major League rehab assignment. 0-2. Sweeper bounces in the dirt through the legs of the catcher Banfield to the backstop. That'll move Matthew Lugo up to second. So Lugo advances to second on the wild pitch. Count is one ball and two strikes on Pasquantino. Well, Vinny wasn't with Omaha all that long in 2022. He began 2021 at High A Quad Cities, finished the year at AA Northwest Arkansas, opened 2022 in Omaha, and he was up into the big leagues by the end of June. 1-2 pitch. Fastball misses high, and the count evens two balls and two strikes. Well, Vinny did actually play four games for Omaha on a rehab assignment in September of 2022. He was coming back from right shoulder discomfort. This is now his fourth injured list in his career. Runner on second, two outs. 2-2 pitch is lined over the first baseman Higgins down at a right field for a hit. Lugo touches third. He speeds around to score. Vinny Pasquantino, a one-out RBI single in the top of the first, gives the Storm Chasers a 1-0 lead. A welcome back to Omaha, Vinny Pasquantino. The Pasquatch has himself a one-out single. So a run home in the first, 1-0 Storm Chasers. A little bit of run support for Mitch Spence. And the batter is Abraham Toro. Switch it in third baseman. That's right-handed against the lefty Liebrandt. The first pitch. Changeup called a strike. No balls in one strike. But Toro had a good couple of weeks at home. He had 15 hits over the 12 games. Seven of them for extra base hits with 12 runs batted in. A one. Pop up, softly hit on the infield. Back of second, the first baseman Higgins is over. Kind of between the bat and second base, shaded off to the first base side. Higgins makes the catch. There are two away in the top of the first. So Pasquantino, the runner on first. Two outs in inning one. 1-0 the Storm Chasers lead. Here's the left-hand batting designated hitter Brett Squires. He's reached base in his last 17 ball games since the start of that road series against St. Paul. First pitch. Fastball swung through a miss, strike one. Again, that fastball from Liebrandt is kind of just 88 to 90 miles an hour. It's not going to overwhelm you by any stretch. And Omaha has seen that plenty this year. Next offering. Fastball in the low outside corner, called a strike. And it's nothing and two. So no balls and two strikes. Two outs at the top of the first. Left-hander on left-hander. Liebert looks to first. He deals home. Squires takes a fastball high, and it's 1-2. Now Brett Squires had a really good homestand across the 12 games. He also had 15 hits. Four of them for extra bases, nine runs batted in. He also drew five walks. 1-2. Changeup in the dirt. Check swing. He did not go. On appeal to the third base umpire, Brian Van Vranken. And the count evens two balls and two strikes. So Vinny Pasquantino on first. He had a two-out, or he had a one-out RBI single. Pasquantino has the Storm Chasers up 1-0. Liebrandt, the 2-2 to Squires, is a sweeper. Cut out and miss, strike three. Kind of an awkward swing from Squires. He's down on strikes to end the top of the first. But the Storm Chasers are on the board, thanks to the RBI single from Brent Squires. A run on two hits, no errors, and one left on. After a half inning, it's the Storm Chasers 1. The bats coming to back, and Mitch Spence headed to the mound.

0: 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Now let's get back to Louisville. Here's the voice of the Omaha Storm Chasers, Nick Batters.
1: Well, we go to the bottom of the first inning on a Tuesday night at Louisville Slugger Field. The Omaha Storm Chasers lead the series opener 1-0 in the first. Mitch Spence into his wind, deals to Carlos Jorge. Bats center fielder. He looks at a call, strike one. It's Jorge, Kim Ryan Hayes, and Hector Rodriguez due up at the bottom of the first. Right-hander Spence to the left-hand batting Jorge, one of four lefties in the Louisville lineup, 0-1. It's a cutter tap foul, 0-2. Jorge, Hayes, Rodriguez, Urbias, Higgins, Chavis, Hendrick, Banfield, and Pitelli is the lineup for the Louisville Bats. They're wearing powder blue jerseys today. I think this is their kind of City Connect jersey. It's powder blue jerseys. Powder blue socks, too. The 0-2. Curveball misses outside. One ball and two strikes. Jorge ranked by Baseball America as the Bats, or as the Reds' number 10 prospect. He is one of the top prospects with Louisville right now. He is their third highest ranked prospect. 1-2. Bounces home. Two balls and two strikes. He has not been with the Bats very long. Carlos Jorge just 5-for-24 across six games. He was bumped up from AA Chattanooga to Louisville prior to last week. Two balls, two strikes. Spence winds and fires. Cutter misses just off the outside corner. And the count is full. Three balls and two strikes. So 3-2 on Jorge. Nobody out of the bottom of the first. 1-0 Storm Chasers lead. Brian Hayes waits on deck. Spencer to his wide left knee kick at the payoff pitch. Swing and a miss. Strike three on the cutter. Carlos Jorge down swinging. One away in the bottom of the first inning. A strikeout by Mitch, and every Storm Chasers strikeout this season is presented by Freddy's. From cook-to-order steak burgers to frozen custard treats, there's a dish for everyone at Freddy's. Bases empty, one out of the bottom of the first, 1-0 Omaha. Spence winds and deals to the Major League rehabber, Brian Hayes. First pitch down and away, ball one. So Hayes also on a Major League rehab assignment, much like Omaha's Vinny Pasquantino. Hayes has been on the Reds' injured list since May 22nd with a lumbar bulging disc. 1-0. High fly ball in the air. Left center field. Lugo angles back. It's over his head and bounces off the base of the wall. Hayes hits first. He digs for second, and he's in safely with the feet first slide just ahead of the throw with a one-out double. So runner on second and one out of the bottom of the first. Let's give you a check of the defense behind Mitch Spence. I mentioned Matthew Lugo in left field. It's John Raven center, Gavin Cross in right. Abraham Toro's the third baseman. The shortstop is Andrew Velasquez with Peyton Wilson at second. Vinny Pasquantino at first. Luke Tresh is the catcher. Here's the first pitch to Hector Rodriguez. Take it for a caught strike of the knees. No balls and one strike. Well, Rodriguez is tied second in the International League, 19 home runs. He's tied seventh with 53 RBIs. That pitch was challenged by him, and it was in the zone. A strike confirmed. Well, the Bats lose their first challenge of the game at the bottom of the first inning, and the count 0-1 on Rodriguez. One on, one out. 1-0 Storm Chasers in the first. Spence looks back to second. Another check back. Danny Deal's home. Fastball hit high in the air, hit deep to right field, cross back of the warning track at the wall, and it's gone. Into the Humana Cabana. It's a two-run homer for Hector Rodriguez. And the Bats take a 2-1 lead over the Storm Chasers in the top of the in the bottom of the first inning. So, man, looking back, that cutter was right down the middle. Nothing Gavin Cross could do about that. A solo homer to right field. 2-1 bats. Here's Francisco Urbaez, right hand hitting second baseman. Rodriguez up to 20 home runs on the season. Spence winds in the first pitch. Swing and a miss. Strike one on the fastball. No balls and one strike. So 0-1 on Urbaez. Next pitch. Fastball misses down. Check swing appeal to first. No swing. It's a ball. And the count is 1-1. So one ball and one strike. With a couple of runs home and one out of the inning. The pitch. Slider misses down and away. It's 2-1. Urbaez on the season, batting .282. Two homers, 27 runs batted in. Spence delivers. Pitch is a little low for a ball, and it's 3-1. This is anecdotal. I'm pulling up the stats, but it always feels like Francisco Urbaez kills the storm chasers. He had that really good year in 2024. 3-1. Fastball misses up and in. Ball four. So a walk to Urbaez. After the leadoff strikeout by Spence, double home run walk. There's a runner on with one out of the first. 2-1 Louisville. Here's the right-hand batting first baseman, P.J. Higgins. Spence set above the belt with a kind of reddish-brown glove. He delivers. Fastball misses down and away. Ball one. 1-0 on Higgins. P.J. has spent some good time this year in the major leagues. He's played just 23 games for the Bats and is hitting .176. He's also played 14 games for the Reds, his second big league team after time with the Cubs. 1-0. Slider fouled out of play to the right into the second deck, and the count is 1-1. So one ball and one strike with a runner on first and one out of the bottom of the first. Now it'd be a great time for a double play ball. 1-1. Fastball lays foul down the left field line, and it's 1-2. One ball, two strikes. With one out of the bottom of the first inning. Spence off the back of the mound to grab the rosin bag. Tosses it a few times, climbs back atop the rubber. He's making his 13th start of the season, second against Louisville. Pitch. Swing and a miss, strike three. P.J. Higgins chases a slider down and away. Second strike out of the inning for Mitch Spence. And there are two away in the bottom of the first. So with a runner on first, two outs. 2-1 bats at the bottom of inning one. Here's Michael Chavis, right-hand batting designated hitter. He's having himself a nice season. Spence a long pause. Move to first, and the runner is back into the dive. Francisco Urbaez has just one steal this year. He's done it in two tries. A pitch. Line drive up the middle, past the second baseman Wilson, kind of over the second base bag and into center. Urbaez moves to second. Michael Chavis has himself a single. And there are two on with two out in the bottom of the first. And it'll be the seventh hitter of the inning. It's Austin Hendrick, left-hand batting left fielder. Hendrick, we have not yet seen against Omaha. First pitch. Called the strike, the slider on the low outside quadrant. No balls and one strike. So Chavis on first, Urbaez on second. Two on, two out, bottom of the first. 2-1, the bats lead. Here's the pitch. Swing and a miss. And the count is nothing and two. And Hendrick is one of a few guys here that has never seen Omaha before. Carlos Jorge, the leadoff hitter. Jorge hadn't played against Omaha. Neither has the number 9 hitter, Dominic Patelli. 0-2. Curveball bounces home. One ball and two strikes to count. So two on, two out. Spence trying to work you out of the inning. Looks back to second. Another check back and home out of the stretch with a 1-2 pitch. Curveball in the dirt. Swing and a miss. Strike three. It's not caught cleanly by Luca Tresh. He clears room in front of home plate. Throws to first. It pulls past Quintino into foul territory. But he makes the catch. It ends the bottom of inning one. Well, two runs on, three hits and a walk for the bats. No errors and two left to board. After an inning, it's Louisville 2, Omaha 1. We go to the top of the second for Louisville Slugger. A walk for the bats, no errors and two left to board. After an inning, it's Louisville 2, Omaha 1. We go to the top of the second for Louisville Slugger Field.

0: 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Now let's get back to Louisville. Here's the voice of the Omaha Storm Chasers, Nick Batters.
1: 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We go to the top of the second, 2-1 Louisville. First pitch to Peyton Wilson is swung on and driven into right center field. Into a dive, Jorge. It's passed him into the right center field alley. Peyton Wilson has himself a double. So first pitch swinging off of Brandon Liebrandt. Peyton Wilson doubles into right center field. The Storm Chasers have a runner in scoring position. A double by Peyton. Every Storm Chasers double this season is presented by Jay Stinnett Contracting. Jay Stinnett Contracting, we have you covered. So runner on second, nobody out. Top of the second inning in Louisville. 2-1 lead for the Bats. Brandon Liebrandt did allow a run on two hits in the first. And with Wilson on second, here's Gavin Cross, left-hand batting right fielder. That first pitch. In for a called strike. Nothing and one. Gavin Cross batting .215 on the season. He's played the most games of any Storm Chaser. This is his 77. Pitch is yanked foul to the right. Joshua Mays with the bullpen catcher over to pick it up. Count is nothing and two. O-2 pitched across in the dirt. And that's down for a ball. 1-2. So it's 1-2.

0: goes in by StatCast at 426 feet to right field. My goodness. That was a monster home run by Gavin Cross, his fifth home run of the year. It's 3-2 Omaha on that Nebraska Lottery homer. First pitch to Luca Tresce is a curveball down and in, 1-0. So 1-0 on Tresh. Two straight hits for Omaha to open the inning. And the 1-0 pitch, line drive down the left field line. That drops fair and heads for the left field wall. Extra bases for Tresh. The ball's dug out of the corner by Hendrick. As Luca hits first and turns to second. He's in stand-in with a double. So a double, a homer, and a double. A double by Luca, and every Storm Chasers double this season is presented by Jay Stinnett Contracting. Jay Stinnett Contracting, we have you covered. Here's Andrew Velasquez. Switch it in shortstop, bats right-handed. And the left-hander Lee Brent deals home. Velasquez bunts it foul to the left, and the count is nothing and one. Across the two-run homer has Omaha leading 3-2 at the top of the second. Velasquez, the number nine hitter. He's batting 320 with Omaha, eight for his first 25. A double, four runs batted in. Pitch. Call the strike. And it's nothing and two. O-2 pitch, soft ground ball hit the third. Fielded by Hayes, nearly the shortstop position. His throw on to first in time. And there's one away in the top of the second. Let's pause 10 seconds for station identification. 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
0: Well, thanks so much for joining us today for Omaha Storm Chasers Baseball on the Mutual First Federal Credit Union Storm Chasers Baseball Network. I'm Nick Batters. First pitch to John Rave. He's down for a ball. 1-0 on Rave. He grounded out to begin the game in the first. And he hits with a runner on second. That's Luca Tresh. One out in the second. 3-2 Omaha leads. Well, Rave has hit very well in this ballpark. Better than just about any other ballpark he's played it at the AAA level. A 1-0. High fly. Hit deep in the air to right field. Rodriguez back towards the warning track. A step in front. He makes the catch. Tresh tags off of second. Goes to third. He's in safely with a feet first slide. So John Rave flies to right. Advances the runner 90 feet. There are two outs in the bottom of the second. 3-2 Omaha leads Louisville. Here's Matthew Luca, right-hand batting left fielder. He singled in the first, scored the game's first run on the Vinny Pasquantino single. Lee Brandt kicks his right knee and deals home. First pitch is a fastball high, 1-0. And the Storm Chasers have already tagged Brandon Liebrandt for three runs on five hits. Next pitch. High pop in the air. Center field. Straightaway center. Jorge makes the catch. And it ends the top of the second inning. But the Storm Chasers score two runs on three hits. The two-run homer from Gavin Cross. No errors. And one left on base. We go into the bottom of the second. Omaha leads Louisville 3-2.

0: 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Now let's get back to Louisville. Here's the voice of the Omaha Storm Chasers, Nick Batters.
1: It's the bottom of the second at Louisville Slugger Field. The Omaha Storm Chasers lead the Louisville Bats 3-2. Right-hander Mitch Spence continues his start, facing the 8-9-1 hitters of the bats order. Will Banfield, Dominic Patelli, and back to the top of the order for Carlos Jorge. Banfield, the number 8 hitter in the lineup, playing his 60th game of the year for Louisville. First pitch is a slider down and in, called for strike one. No balls in one strike. Spence got hit around a little bit in the bottom of the first. A double and then a two-run homer. Next pitch to Banfield. Fly ball hit in the air, deep center field. Grave has it tracked, and he makes the catch for the first out. So one away in the bottom of the second. Chasers Plus is the brand-new rewards app from the Omaha Storm Chasers. Earn points for checking into Chasers games at Warner Park and use those points to claim awesome prizes, enter contests, and more. 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Well, base is empty, one out, bottom of the second, 3-2. Omaha leads Louisville. And the batter is Dominic Patelli, playing Omaha for the first time in his career. First pitch is a cutter low, just about in the dirt. Ball one, 1-0. Patelli playing his 22nd game of the year with the Bats. He's hitting .210. Joined Louisville up from Double-A Chattanooga after about a week of June. 1-0 pitch. Cutter down and in, swing and a miss. And the count is one ball and one strike. Patelli, the number 9 hitter. Wiggles a black bat over his back shoulder. And the next pitch. Slider called a strike of the knees. And it's 1-2. So one ball and two strikes the count on Dominic Patelli. Infield plays into pole. Spence into his wind. Here's the pitch. Curveball bounced foul to the right towards Omaha's first pitch dugout. Genesis Cabrera off the dugout bench to stop it with his foot, I guess. Count is still 1-2. Spence winds, he deals. Changeup take it down and outside, and the count evens to two balls and two strikes. Two and two the count. Spence delivers. It's a breaking ball, called strike three at the knees. Well-placed curveball from Mitch Spence. It's his fourth strikeout of the night. And the second out of the bottom of the second. So of Mitch Spence's 5 outs recorded tonight, 4 of them have come on strikeouts. 2 away in the bottom of the second. And then we go back to the top of the order for Carlos Jorge, left-hand batting center fielder. He struck out on a cutter back in the first inning. First pitch. Slider taken for a called strike. And it's nothing and one. So 3-2 Storm Chasers, bottom of the second. Bases are empty with two outs. And the pitch. Taken for a ball, 1-1. One ball, one strike. Here's the pitch. Swing and a miss. And the count is 1-2. Well, for the rough starts that Mitch Spence has had in Kansas City, really the rough outings, he's had some good stretches with Omaha. Again, he's worked 3 quality starts, 2 in May, and then last week against Indianapolis. That's despite having an ERA north of 20 for the Royals. One ball, two strikes the count. Spence into his wide left knee kick in the 1-2 offering. Fastball misses outside, and it's 2-2. Two balls, two strikes. Spence rocks and fires. It's a breaking ball, bounced foul. We'll try it again, 2-2. Well, Mitch pitched against Louisville for the first time in May. He does have one start in his career against Cincinnati. And he did pitch against the Reds affiliate a couple of times his first year of pro ball in 2019. We'll see when we have time to talk about that. A 2-2. Swing and a miss. Strike three through the slider. Strikeout number five for Mitch Spence. And he retires the side in order. 1-2-3 in the bottom of the second. So five strikeouts through two innings for Mitch Spence. He works a 1-2-3 second inning. We go to the third from Louisville. The Storm Chasers lead the bats 3-2.

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1: 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Top of the third, 3-2 Omaha. First pitch from Brandon Liebrandt to Vinny Pasquantino. Grounded to the right. Failed by the first baseman, P.J. Higgins, who tosses it to the pitcher, Liebrandt, covering first. One pitch and one out. Vinny Pasquantino is retired. He falls to 1-for-2 in his Major League Rehab assignment after his RBI single in the first. So base is empty, one out for Abraham Toro. Brett Squires is due to bat next. He waits on deck. Toro popped out of the first inning. He's 0-for-1 today. Has an extra base hit and an RBI in his last two games. A couple of good games Saturday and Sunday. First pitch. Breaking ball, called the strike, nothing and one. In Sunday's game, Toro was 3-of-5, doubled in the third, and he hit two run homers in the sixth and eighth innings. A five RBI day. It was his fourth career two-homer game. 0-1 pitch, grounded to the left, diving to stop by the shortstop, Patelli, deep of the hole, throw to first, not in time. So Abraham Toro has an infield single. He's now reached base in his last nine ball games. There's a runner on first with one out at the top of the third inning. Storm Chasers leading it 3-2. This is the series opener. First of a six-game series between the Storm Chasers and Bats. This is the start of final series before the All-Star break. Storm Chasers will be off Monday through Thursday of next week. First pitch to Brent Squires is hit out of play, foul off to the left. The ball's in one strike. Squires struck out to end the first. He went down swinging on a sweeper. That is Brandon Liebrandt's only strikeout of the game so far. So Liebrandt has the sign. Southpaw set on the letters and deals. Squires flips it foul and out of play. The count is nothing to two. So the ball's at two strikes. The count on Brett Squires. He's behind of the count with one on and one out. Squires has reached base in 17 straight games. He's headed towards a career best. This is the third longest of his career. Next pitch, grounded foul. Still no balls and two strikes. Brett, he reached base safely in 22 consecutive games with Columbia in 2023. He's at 17 right now. He did have an 18-game on-base streak with AA Northwest Arkansas last season. The 0-2. Fastball misses high. The count is 1-2. So one ball and two strikes on Brent Squires, left-hand batting designated hitter. He'll DH and probably play the outfield a little bit more with Vinny Pasquantino here with Omaha. 1-2 pitch. Changeup grounded foul to the right towards the Storm Chasers' right field side bullpen. And the count holds at 1-2. One and two on Brent Squires. He's battling. Is fouled off. Is it four or five pitches so far this inning? Liebrandt the 1-2. Another foul ball off to the right. So that's now 5 of 6 pitches that have been fouled out of play. That's when he hits towards the far end of the upper deck in the left field line. It's a good poke. This is a big ballpark, Louisville Slugger Field. It is one of the largest AAA ballparks. Not quite Buffalo, but it is up there. Still 1-2. Seventh pitch of the plate appearance coming up. Liebrandt delivers, and it's a fastball. Swung at and missed. Strike three. A second strikeout of the night for Brent Squires. Two away in the top of the third inning. So two strikeouts for Squires. Now two outs in the third inning. 3-2, the Storm Chasers lead. Abraham Toro is still on first. Singled with one out. The batter is Peyton Wilson, who opened the second inning with a double. Runner on first, two outs. The first pitch. High pop in the air. on the infield. Shortstop Patelli calls for it. He was in the outfield grass, drifts onto the infield dirt, and he makes the catch to end the top of the third inning. Chasers get a base runner but fail to score. No runs, a hit, no errors, and one left on. For the first time today, Omaha doesn't score. Bottom of the third is next.

0: 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Now let's get back to Louisville. Here's the voice of the Omaha Storm Chasers, Nick Batters.
1: Pitch In for the Pantry is proudly sponsored by Conagra Brands right here in Omaha. Every Tuesday home game, bring three canned food items to Warner Park in exchange for one berm ticket. Bottom of the third, 3-2. Omaha leads Louisville. Right-hander Mitch Spence rocks and fires. His first pitch to Key Brian Hayes is a slider outside. 1-0. Well, five of Mitch Spence's six outs to this point have come via the strikeout. And he's retired four straight. Worked a 1-2-3 second inning. He rocks and fires home the 1-0. Slider misses down and away, and it's 2-0. It's Hayes, Hector Rodriguez, and Francisco Urbaez due up in the third. The 2, 3, and 4 hitters in the Louisville lineup. Spence is working his second time through the order. Left knee kick and the 2-0 pitch. Fastball's in for a strike. There's a cutter on the inner third, and the count is 2-1. Mitch Spence's arsenal. He throws a cutter, slider, sinker, changeup, and curveball. Sometimes that cutter is more of a four-seam fastball. A 2-1 pitch. Hit on the ground to third. Not hit especially hard. Right at Abraham Toro. He fields it. Throw to first is in time. And there's one away. So five in a row retired by Mitch Spence. One away at the bottom of the third. And that'll bring the left-hand batting right fielder Hector Rodriguez to the dish. Rodriguez hit his 20th home run of the season back in the first inning. And it was a two-run shot. At the time, it put the bats up 2-1 over Omaha, but Gavin Cross countered in the top of the second with a two-run homer of his own to give the Storm Chasers the lead right back. First pitch. Slider in for a, I beg your pardon, sinker in for a called strike. Count is nothing and one. Rodriguez has now reached base in four straight ball games. A pitch. Swing and a miss through a changeup. And it's nothing at two. Rodriguez, it was his second homer of the year against Omaha. He has now six RBIs against the Storm Chasers in 10 games. Batting 293 this year against Omaha. The base is empty and one out. Spence has the sign. Into his wind and the 0-2 pitch. Fastball hit high in the air, hit deep to center field. Rave back on the alley. At the warning track, and it's gone again. Out of the berm in left field in front of the bleachers. Hector Rodriguez hits it out for the second time today. A two-homer game. And the bats tie it back at three here at the bottom of the third. Rodriguez, his 21st homer of the season. Third against Omaha, second today. That snaps the stretch of five batters in a row retired by Mitch Spence. A run home of the third. 3-3 is the score. And the batter is Francisco Urbaez. Right-hand hitting second baseman. A first pitch from Spence. Sinker catches the low outside corner. Called for strike one. Urbaez walked to the first. He's 0-1 today. Pitch. Sinker's called a strike, and it's nothing and two. Some frustration from the batter, Francisco Urbaez. The home plate umpire, Mitch Treziak, looking over towards the Louisville dugout. The pitches might have been a little low. Next offering, a slider low and away. 1-2. One and two, the count on Urbaez. Spence winds and fires. Curveball hit foul, backing out of play. 1-2. Spence trying to bounce back, and he has five strikeouts already today. It ties his season on. He struck out five batters in a game four times. Five times, including today. 1-2 pitch, yanked foul on a line to the left. Still one ball and two strikes. Baez battling. So has Mitch Spence, for that matter. He's made some good pitches. Maybe been the beneficiary of a couple of calls where the zone was expanded. The Bats lost a challenge at the bottom of the first inning. They're a little hesitant to challenge otherwise. There's a brief pause in the action. Back to work. The 1-2 is a fastball low. The count evens, two balls and two strikes. Well, Francisco Urbiez is playing his 22nd game against Omaha. He is a 408 hitter in his career against the Storm Chasers. 8 extra base hits, 13 runs batted in over 21 games. The 2-2 is fouled at the plate. Still two balls and two strikes. An 8th pitch. In this plate appearance, Spence shakes once. Now has the side. Steps into his motion, lifts his left knee up and delivers. Cutter foul to the right. We'll see a 9th pitch. Remember, it's still 2-2, so Spence has a ball to work with here. And I don't think you want him to continue getting this deep up over 50 pitches in the game. Pitch 9 of the plate appearance. Again, the 2-2 is low and away. Ball 3. That slider brings us full 3-2. And we'll see a 10th pitch. What does he go to here? We've seen sinker, slider, curveball, and cutter. I haven't seen the change yet. He doesn't throw it that much. 3-2. Fouled out of play to the right. And how about an 11th pitch coming up in this plate appearance? Still 3 balls and 2 strikes. Against right-hand hitters, Mitch is pretty heavy cutter, slider, sinker. He will not throw the change or curve that much. They are pitches he throws a lot more to left-hand batters. 11th pitch, 3-2. Calls strike 3 at the knees. Just barely at the bottom of the zone. Strikeout number 6 for Mitch Spence. New season high. There are 2 away in the bottom of the third. So 2 outs at the bottom of the third. 2-2. I beg your pardon. 3-3. Omaha and Louisville tied at 3 in the third. With 2 outs, here's P.J. Higgins, who has seen a lot of Omaha in his lifetime. First pitch. This is low and away. Ball 1. This is the 41st game P.J. Higgins has played in his career against Omaha. 5 homers, 12 doubles, 22 runs batted in. Formerly an Iowa Cub. 1-0 pitch. A slider in for a strike, and it's 1-1. The next pitch. Sinker taken down and away, and the count is 2-1. If you look at, let's go since 2021, P.J. Higgins ranks 9th in opposing plate appearances against Omaha. You're going to recognize all of the names above him. 2-1 pitch. Fastball fouled, back it out of play, and it's 2-2. Nobody's seen Omaha more than Bly Madris. There's Levi Jordan, Jared Young, George Valera, Mark Contreras, Drew Maggi, Ryan Kreidler, Matt Mervis, and P.J. Higgins. Higgins hasn't necessarily seen the most success, but he's seen a lot of Omaha. Base is empty, 2 outs in the third, tied at 3, the 2-2. Ground ball hit to third, fielded by Toro. He sets his feet and throws to first. Pasquantino's got it, and the bottom of the third comes to an end. Run on a hit. No errors. Nobody left on. The homer from Hector Rodriguez ties us at 3. This ball game heads to the fourth.

0: 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Now let's get back to Louisville. 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
1: 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Top of the fourth, Omaha and Louisville tied at three. Left-hander Brandon Liebrandt back to work. He faces the left-hand batting Gavin Cross. The first pitch. Swinging a foul, backing out of play. No balls and one strike. It's Cross, Luca Tresh, and Andrew Velasquez. The 7, 8, and 9 hitters due to bat for Omaha here in the top of the fourth. Cross hit a 426-foot home run. Back in the second inning, it was a two-run shot. A one pitch grounded to the right. Fielded on a high hop on the first baseman Higgins. He throws to the pitcher Liebrandt covering. Bang, bang, play. Cross is out. That was a close one. And that's the first out of the top of the fourth inning. Well, it's time to give you a Jay Stinnett Contracting game update. Jay Stinnett Contracting, we have you covered. To this point for Omaha, it's three runs on six hits. No errors for the Chasers. Three runners left on base. Omaha, 2-for-5 with runners in scoring position. For Louisville, three runs, four hits, no errors. Two left on. And the bats, 1-for-2 with runners in scoring position. Luca Tresh doubled in the second. Right-hand hitting catcher. Overhead wide, first pitch. Fouled out of play. Down the right side. Nothing and one. Be curious to see what the playing time split looks like for Luca Tresh and Eli Marrero this week. It's a two-catcher system, so neither of them will DH. Maybe Luca starts four of the six games. Maybe it's 3-3. A one pitch. Fastball called a strike, and it's nothing and two. Eli Marrero had not started a game as catcher. It was Luca Tresh splitting time with Elias Diaz to begin the year, and then Luke Maley, but Maley is in the big leagues now. 0-2. Fouled back. The fastball Tresh is just underneath, and it's snowballs and two strikes. You see Luke Maley hit a home run yesterday. First at-bat back with the Royals, just like he did last year. Happy for Males. He's a good guy. The 0-2 pitch. Swing and a miss. Strike three. Luca Tresh is down swinging. Third strikeout for Brandon Liebrandt. And a second out of the top of the fourth inning. Now Tresh down swinging on the changeup. Sweeper, sinker, and changeup have been the strikeout pitches so far for Liebrandt today. He's retired four straight, and second time through the order. He has hit down 7 of 8. Now here is Andrew Velasquez. Switch hitter bats right-handed. First pitch from the lefty Liebrandt. There's a fastball off the low outside corner. Ball one. Might have been a pitch for Louisville with a challenge, but the bats don't. 1-0 the count. Next pitch. Slider swung through a miss, and it's 1-1. Infield to pull for Velasquez. Outfield shades the other way, so the left fielder Hendrick a bit off the left field line. 1-1 the count. Velasquez grounded out in the second. The pitch. Fouled out of play to the right. 1-2. I mean, you can look at the three straight extra base hits Omaha had in the second. Liebrandt has retired 8 of his last 9 since that stretch of three straight extra base hits. Only Toro has gotten him in the last 9 batters. 1-2. Grounder hit foul just wide of third. Towards the bats, bullpen down the left field line. Count is 1-2. So it is Toledo, Louisville, Indianapolis are the ballparks in this league where the bullpens are still in the field of play. Iowa moved theirs off the warning track this offseason. 1-2. Up and in. It's behind the back of Velasquez. And the count is 2 balls and 2 strikes. So 2-2 on Velasquez. We'll see the sixth pitch of the plate appearance coming up. Liebrandt looking for a 1-2-3 frame. He delivers. So a changeup tipped into the glove of the catcher Banfield. Strike three to end the inning. So Liebrandt works his first 1-2-3 inning of the game. Storm Chasers go down in order in the top of the fourth. We go to the bottom of the fourth. Omaha and Louisville are tied at 3.

0: 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Now let's get back to Louisville. Here's the voice of the Omaha Storm Chasers, Nick Batters.
1: We go to the bottom of the fourth inning. The Omaha Storm Chasers and Louisville Bats are tied at three. Right-hander Mitch Spence continues his start. He's allowed three runs on four hits across the first three innings, and he has struck out a season-high six. Feels worth noting, Spence's career-high in strikeouts is 10. First pitch to Michael Chavis, a slider outside. Check swing uphill to first. No swing, says Brian Van Branken. That's one ball and no strikes. Chavis, Austin Hendrick, and Will Banfield are the batters. Six, seven, and eight hitters in the lineup. Spence winds, and the 1-0. Slider fouled out of play. It's 1-1. Chavis singled in the first, so he's 1-for-1 today. Has reached base in now six straight games with hits in his last four. Right-hander on right-hander. Five of the bats, nine hitters are right-hand hitters. Pitch misses inside. It's 2-1. 2-1 on the designated hitter, Michael Chavis. He normally plays third for Louisville, but he's DHing with Cabrian Hayes here on Major League Rehab, like Brent Squires with Vinny Pasquantino here. 2-1. Cutter called the strike to the top of the zone, and it's 2-2. So two balls, two strikes. Nobody out of the bottom of the fourth. The even count offering. Fly to the air, shallow left center, Lugo into the alley. He makes the catch, and there's one away. Well, Mitch Spence has retired now eight of his last nine batters. The only one he's allowed to reach was Hector Rodriguez, who homered in the last inning to tie it up. So bases empty, one out. Bottom of the fourth inning for Austin Hendrick. Left-hand batting left fielder, struck out on a curveball in the first. The pitch, cutter hit foul out of play. No balls in one strike. Well, Mitch Spence is averaged through the first three innings, basically 20 pitches in an inning. And you're not going to work much past the fifth if you keep that up. A one. High drive into left center field. That's down for a hit. Rave over to get it. And it's a one-out single for Austin Hendrick. So one on and one out of the bottom of the fourth. Omaha and Louisville tied at three on this Tuesday night. Will Banfield is the batter, right-hand hitting catcher. One on, one out. 3-3 game. First pitch. Fouled back. Nothing and one. Well, Mitch Spence has had some pretty efficient starts, but he really hasn't worked much past 90 pitches. His season high in pitches is 91, and he's done that twice, including his last time. So if you're looking for Mitch Spence to go deep into this game, I don't think this is the game for you. The pitch. 0-1 misses down on the way. One ball and one strike. It's not to say he won't. It's just unlikely. A part of it, you don't want him to throw too much in case he's needed up in Kansas City. He's had a few outings that have been shortened just precautionarily. 1-1. Slider swung through a miss, and the count 1-2. One ball and two strikes with a runner on first and one out of the bottom of the fourth. Time call. Mitch Spence steps off the rubber, climbs back atop the mound. And the pitch. Down and away, the slider misses. And the count evens, two balls and two strikes. So Chavis flied out, Hendrick single. Hendrick is the runner on first. Spence delivers. Slider tap foul. Just back behind home plate towards the backstop. And it's 2-2. Two balls, two strikes. Pick to first. And Hendrick dives back in safely. Austin Hendrick is 4-5 in steal attempts this season with the Louisville Bats. That's happened in 36 games. When you include his numbers from AA Chattanooga, he has 5 steals and 7 tries. 2-2, runner going. Popped up, first base side. Foul and out of play over the Storm Chasers' first base dugout. And the count holds at 2-2. Still 2-2. Spence has had some long plate appearances so far. The pitch. Sinker misses inside, and the count runs full. 3 balls and 2 strikes. 3-2 the count on Will Banfield. We'll see I guess this is the 8th pitch now coming up. 8th pitch coming to Banfield. The Bats catcher. Hendrick leads off of first. Headed for second, and the pitch is grounded to third. Fielded by Toro. His only option is to throw to first. It pulls Pasquantino into foul territory, but he keeps his foot on the bag with the second out of the bottom of the fourth inning. Hendrick moves to second on the play. And there are two away. So runner on second, two outs. Bottom of the fourth, a 3-3 score. Omaha and Louisville. Dominic Patelli hits. Left-hand batting shortstop. Spence looks back to Hendrick on second. First pitch. Slider in for a call, strike one. No balls in one strike. Patelli was the Reds' 7th round draft pick in 2023, taken from the University of Miami. Began the year with Chattanooga. He's been between Chattanooga and Louisville this year. A 1 pitch. This is outside. 1 ball and 1 strike. Spence peering in, has the sign. Checks back to second. Is 1-1. Curveball swung at and missed. It's 1-2. Talked about it on the pregame show, but Mitch Spence has been much better at on the road this year than he has at home. At home, he has a 7.80 ERA. On the road, a 3.65 ERA. But 1-2 bad outings really balloon that. 1-2. Curveball outside, challenged by Tresh. He thought that was in the zone, and if he's right, the inning's over. If he's wrong, the Chasers lose their first challenge of the day, and it was outside a ball. But evens the count, 2 balls and 2 strikes. An unsuccessful challenge for Luca Tresh, who's generally been one of the better ball strike challengers in the league this year. Runner on second, 2 outs. 3-3 game of the fourth. The even count offering. Curveball swung at it, missed in the dirt. Strike 3. Strikeout 7 for Mitch Spence today. And he works through a scoreless bottom of the fourth, working around the 1-out single. No runs, a hit, no errors, and 1 left on base. We head to the 5th from Louisville Slugger Field. The Storm Chasers and Bats tied at 3.

0: 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Now let's get back to Louisville. Here's the voice of the Omaha Storm Chasers, Nick Batters.
1: This ball game progresses into the top of the fifth. The Omaha Storm Chasers and Louisville Bats are tied at three. 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So creeping up at the halfway point of this game, top of the fifth, 3-3 score. It'll be John Rave, Matthew Lugo, and Vinny Pasquantino to bat for Omaha. First pitch to Rave. It's a changeup caught for strike one. No balls in one strike. John Rave 0 for 2 today with a ground out and a fly out. Next pitch. Changeup misses low and away. 1-1 the count. So a ball and a strike on Rave. Third time through, the Storm Chasers order. Lee Brandt fires in a strike down and in, and it's 1-2. Omaha scored one in the first, two in the second off of Brandon Lee Brandt. But he's retired five straight and nine of his last 10. 1-2. Changeup dives down and away. No chase from Rave. The count evens to two balls and two strikes. Two balls and two strikes. Liebrandt rocks and fires, and Reeve rips a line drive foul to the right. Towards the netting that is right behind Omaha's first base right field side bullpen. But it's 2-2 still. Next offering. Down and away, sweeper misses, and it brings the count full, 3-2. John Rave and his career against Louisville. My goodness, where do we begin? Since 2024, he has 12 homers and 25 runs batted in against the bats. Both are the most of any opposing player against Louisville. 3-2 is dribbled foul. We'll keep it here, three balls and two strikes. And Rave has more total bases than any other opposing player against the bats. And he's homered more in this ballpark than just about any other road ballpark. 3-2 pitch. Ground ball ripped to the right side. Base hit into right field. So John Rave opens the top of the fifth inning with an 8-pitch single. There's a runner on to open the inning. So runner on first. Nobody out. 3-3 game of the fifth. Here's the right-hand batting left fielder, Matthew Lugo, who's 1-for-2 today, singled in the first, fly to center in the second. First pitch. Swung on it. Fly deep in the air to right. Rodriguez back on the warning track. Near the wall, he makes the catch, and Rave has to head back to first. Man, Matthew Lugo almost hit that one out. Deep fly out to right field. There's one away at the bottom of the fifth inning. So one on, one out, 3-3 score in the fifth. Here's Vinny Pasquantino continuing his major league rehab assignment. He's been sidelined for the last few weeks with a right hamate fracture. He's been on the Royals injured list since June 14th. First pitch. Taken for ball one, just outside. Well, Vinny missed some time with right shoulder discomfort in 2022. And a torn labrum in his right shoulder in 2023. A thumb fracture in 2024. But he was active on the roster all season last year. The 1-0. Fastball called to strike the knees. And it's 1-1. Just off the bat, something that jumps out. The hands are a little higher for Vinny. He's had a rough year. Batting just .224. Six homers and 68 games after hitting more than 30 home runs last year. Moved to first. Rave is back in standing. Got to be careful with John Rave. He has 16 steals and has only been caught three times this year. One ball, one strike. Left on left, Lee Brandt to Pasquantino. A slider fouled out of play. Still 1-2. You might remember Vinny Pasquantino, May of 2022. He was the International League's Player of the Month. Vinny hit 320 in May of that year with 22 extra base hits. The pitch, up and in, ball two to even the count. Two balls and two strikes. Nine doubles, a triple, 12 homers. Vinny had 35 runs batted in. And within that was a week at Louisville where he homered four times. This is at the end of the month. He homered four times in six games, drove in 11 runs. A pick to first, and John Rave is picked off. Wow. John Rave picked off at first for the second out of the top of the fifth. And we're broadcasting remotely, and I didn't get a great look at it. But watching the replay, Rave was just caught leaning. He's tagged out at first by Higgins for the second out of the fifth inning. Two two to Pasquantino, grounded through the right side, base hit into right field. So the Storm Chasers all of a sudden down to their final strike of the inning. Pasquantino singles, and there's a runner on first with two outs. Of any for what it's worth. He wasn't just the International League's Player of the Month. He was the International League's Player of the Week for his efforts in Louisville and then named the Player of the Month. And this is the ballpark where Vinny's done well. He's 2-of-3 today. Runner on with two outs. First pitch to Abraham Toro. It's a fly ball hit in the air deep down the left field line, but foul. No balls and one strike. So 0-1 on Toro. Pasquantino leads off first. The pitch, swing and a miss, and a changeup low. And the count is nothing and two. So Rave singled, Lugo flied out, Rave picked off, and Pasquantino singles. And Toro behind in the count 0-2. He's 1-for-2 today, single in the third. I don't know how Toro hasn't had an International League award yet. He's had a really nice season. 0-2. It's a sinker that misses. One ball and two strikes the count. So 1-2 on Toro. Runner on first, two outs to the top of the fifth. A 1-2 pitch is a line drive to the left, caught by the third baseman Hayes to end the inning. So one third baseman lines out to another. That takes care of the top of the fifth. No runs, two hits, no errors, a runner left on base. And halfway through this ballgame tonight, after 4.5, Louisville and Omaha are tied at 3-5. No runs, two hits, no errors, a runner left on base. And halfway through this ballgame tonight, after 4.5, Louisville and Omaha are tied at 3.

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1: Halfway home, a 3-3 ball game. We go to the bottom of the fifth inning. The Omaha Storm Chasers and Louisville Bats in the first of a six-game series. Glad you're with us today. Mitch Spence into his wind. First pitch to the leadoff batter, Carlos Jorge. He fouls it back, nothing and one. We are broadcasting this week's games remotely. I am not in Louisville. I'm hanging out of the broadcast booth at Warner Park. Austin Thomas will be alongside me tomorrow, and then Austin will have the reins Thursday through Sunday. And then I will rejoin you after the All-Star break. Getting my All-Star break started a little early. Now Spence over 80 pitches into his wind, the 0-1. Changeup, swing and a foul tip. It's nothing and two. So 0-2, Spence has struck out 7 through 4 innings. Ground ball hit foul to the right. It's still nothing and 2. Ben Sears is down the line. It appears to be protecting someone that's warming up at the bullpen, but I haven't gotten a view of who yet. I haven't gotten a word either, so we'll wait and see. 0-2. Ground ball foul to the right. Still no balls and two strikes. Dan Altavilla is warming up in the bullpen down the right field line for Omaha. Spence delivers. Down and in misses. 1-2.